0: $18.7 billion in revenue last year, reporting a loss of around $4.9 billion. It generated a nearly $800 million profit the previous year in 2024.
1: Musk will serve as CEO and chairman of the board. The company wants to raise as much as $80 billion in funding towards a valuation of $2 trillion. That would be the largest stock market debut of all time for any company. 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
1: Both sides in the U.S. and Iranian conflict are exchanging threatening rhetoric, even as a ceasefire is still in place. Fox's Aisha Hosni has details from the White House.
6: The president says that the U.S. military is ready to go if he gets the wrong answer from Iran, telling reporters that a strike could happen very quickly.
7: President Trump hopes Iran is close to accepting a nuclear deal with the U.S., but warns he is ready to ditch a six-week ceasefire and resume strikes if they don't, sending Iran this message during his commencement speech at the U.S. Coast Guard Academy in Connecticut.
8: We hit them very hard, but we may have to hit them even harder.
7: It comes as Axios reports Qatar and other regional allies have been refining the peace proposal to bridge any remaining gaps between the two sides.
1: The goal of the new effort is to get better commitments from Iran over steps regarding their nuclear program. President Trump says China's president complimented the U.S. military, and he may have to hit Iran even harder. Fox's Jessica Rosenthal has more in his commencement address at the Coast Guard Academy.
9: The president praised the Coast Guard's role in the operation to capture Venezuela's leader Nicolas Maduro and the branch's role in Operation Epic Fury in Iran. But he also thanked the Coast Guard for their work interdicting drug trafficking.
8: We had a majority of drugs were coming in by the sea, by the ocean, and we have virtually stopped that.
9: On Iran, the president said he may have to hit them harder, but said maybe he won't have to.
8: The only question is, do we go and finish it up, or are they going to be signing a document? Let's see what happens.
9: He said he learned at his recent meeting with China's president Xi Jinping that she has a great respect for the U.S. military. Jessica Rosenthal, Fox News.
1: Three people are dead, and more than a dozen first responders in New Mexico are being treated for exposure to an unidentified substance after being called to a rural home for a suspected drug overdose. I'm Tom Rigotti. This is Fox News.
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0: of the Democrats for sabotaging our country. Purposefully, in my view, how they were sabotaging our country. And they're telling us they're going to do it again, except they're going to shred our Constitution on the way to sabotaging our country. It's a big deal. Go ahead.
1: People came in totally unchecked and unvetted. You know how many people over 4 years in the last term? 25 million people. They came in as murderers. They were coming in from other countries. They came in from prisons. They were drug dealers. They came in from mental institutions and insane asylums. They allowed them to just flow into our country. We're getting them out. We've got a lot of them out.
0: Mm-hmm. Catch four, go.
1: America was not founded by weak and timid men or women who cowered in the face of evil or sat by as danger loomed. As President Theodore Roosevelt said, freedom is not a gift that lasts long in the hands of cowards and weak people. Today, our country faces the threats that are very strong, but we have a much stronger country today than we had 2 years ago. Today, the threats that look really bad 2 years ago, 3 years ago, we had a country that was rudderless, just like that ship that had its rudder shot off. We have a country now with very strong, powerful rudders. But every one of you has your soul, the strength and courage to face whatever comes before you. You're going to do unbelievably well. I mean, just have no idea. I look at audiences all the time, but I'm looking at this audience. It's just an incredible group of people, a beautiful, beautiful, brilliant group of people.
0: Also, before he arrived there, he was at Joint Base Andrews this morning in front of a helicopter. Cut six, go.
2: What have you said to Prime Minister Netanyahu about Iran and how long to hold off on strikes?
1: He's fine. He'll do whatever I want him to do. He's a very, very good man. He'll do whatever I want him to do, and he's a great guy. To me, he's a great guy. Don't forget, he was a wartime prime minister, and he's not treated right in Israel, in my opinion. I'm right now at 99% in Israel. I could run for prime minister, so maybe after I do this, I'll go to Israel, run for prime minister. I had a poll this morning. I'm 99%, so that's good. But no, he's a wartime prime minister, and I just don't think they treat him well.
3: Mr. President, you should have spent.
1: I think they have a president over there that treats him very poorly.
2: You're on the same page with him on Iran?
1: Yeah.
0: Very good. We'll be right back.
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4: 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But listen anyway. They know they're probably wrong. 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

0: This one really hurts. It really hurts me right in my heart. Bob Woodson of the Woodson Center passed away. I've known Bob Woodson, my God, how old? 45 years. That doesn't mean we had social events. That's not what I'm talking about. I knew him as a man, as a leader, as a great human being, great human being. He was very important to us in the Reagan administration, gave us a lot of great ideas on how to address inner city poverty and homelessness and so forth. And I am really, really sad to see him go. I really am. And, you know, your life, you want to hope that you're a positive force. That doesn't mean you won't have enemies. People will hate you. People will say nasty things. But apart from all the static and that, you want to be a positive force to the extent you can be. Trying to see here what his age was. Born in 1937, so he was 88, give or take. But I'm telling you, this man was remarkable, absolutely remarkable. I'm just sorry to see this. We all have to go at some point, don't we? Let's see here. The Woodson Center. And he was such a giving man. His time away from family, but a loving family man, too. I'm telling you, this man was really superb. Just very, very superb. And I'll always remember Bob Woodson. Just a great guy. Remember the first time I met him, 23 years old in the Reagan administration. Just a very good man. Did a lot of good for a lot of people in the inner cities. Had a completely contrary approach to the big welfare state approach. And he was hands-on, went into the communities, set up these programs, mentored, I don't know how many, thousands of people. You know, it's tough when you lose a good guy. It is. I think about a lot of these fellows. I don't want to say which ones, but who are up there in age and they can't live forever. I can't live forever. Well, none of us can, of course. My wife keeps saying, stop eating that junk. Stop drinking that Diet Coke. You know? I said, why? Why does it matter? She said, because I want you to live. I've been doing pretty well, don't you think, Rich, over the last few years? So far, so not too bad. Jeff Bezos, CEO at Amazon, I get the sense he's becoming increasingly conservative. And I don't mean it from a philosophical point of view. I mean from a common sense perspective. Because if you really think about it, when you put aside all the sort of scholarship and more the intellectual stuff and so forth and so on, which, of course, I eat up and so on, but when you put it aside, conservatism is common sense, isn't it? That's what the president says, and he's right. Well, I think that's where Jeff Bezos is, the CEO of Amazon. Now, why would you hate a guy like this? He's made all of our lives easier. He's created, God, hundreds of thousands of jobs. How many little businesses have been created that use Amazon? So he's a powerful force for economic growth, economic opportunity, wealth creation. And he's enormously wealthy, and he deserves every penny because he's made other people successful, and you have your own measure of what successful is. But how many people can feed themselves and their families and purchase an automobile and a home and so forth and so on, all springing from this man's motivation, ideas, desires, and accomplishments. That should be celebrated. Not the people who glom onto it with their radical kook ideology, who've created nothing and tell you who should get what, how, when. It's just crazy. Well, here he is on CNBC today. Cut 22, go.
1: These people sometimes say that I don't pay taxes. It's not true. I pay billions of dollars in taxes, and it's a perfect. Again, if people want me to pay more billions,
2: right,
1: then let's have that debate. But don't pretend, you know, that that's going to solve the problem. You could double the taxes I pay, and it's not going to help that teacher in Queens. I promise you.
0: Now, what does he mean by that? He means. This money, government just sucks it up into a black hole. It's a black hole. You know, like the one in space or the ones in space or however they explain it. It just goes away. It's wasted. There's fraud. It not only won't go to teachers, even more importantly, it won't improve teaching and it won't improve education generally and the lot of the children. And that's what education's for, right? Go ahead.
1: So you can't connect those two things, not logically. You know, there are more examples. Why is rent expensive? Why is rent so expensive? I recently saw somebody blamed it on Airbnb. Okay, Airbnb is not the cause of expensive right. rent. In fact, it's been almost... No, let me finish here. One sec. It's already been outlawed
2: right.
1: in New York City, and rents are still very high. So we know Airbnb isn't causing high rents. What's really causing high rent is government intervention. We subsidize demand with things like tax policy, which is fine, but at the same time, we constrain supply.
0: We attack supply. More supply, the lower the costs. I'll be right back. Folks, history is unfolding right before our eyes. The President of the United States has delivered an incredible, consequential first year, restoring strength at our borders, rebuilding American confidence, and putting this country back on a path of common sense and constitutional principles. I believe our system was never meant to rest on one leader. 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There's more work to be done, and that's where we come in. 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
5: Fox News, I'm Tom Graham. President Trump once again threatening Iran after giving its leaders another shot at negotiations. Fox's Aisha Hosni at the White House.
6: President Trump hopes Iran is close to accepting a nuclear deal with the U.S., but warns he is ready to ditch a six-week ceasefire and resume strikes if they don't.
5: Meantime, U.S. military says it boarded an Iranian-flagged oil tanker that was suspected of trying to violate the American blockade. Elon Musk's SpaceX heads to Wall Street. The company's shares will be listed on the NASDAQ.
7: Musk unveiling SpaceX's filing for its blockbuster initial public offering with the Securities and Exchange Commission. The IPO is expected to raise a record amount of money, valuing Elon Musk's company at up to $2 trillion.
5: Fox's Hillary Barsky. Stock sale could also make Musk the world's first trillionaire. 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
0: All right. 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Cut 23. Go.
8: Let me ask you about the anger, because there seems to be anger, at least from certain political sides of this. And AOC recently said in a podcast, I'm just so curious how you think about this, says there's a certain level of wealth and accumulation that is unearned, she says. You can't earn $1 billion. Just can't earn that, she says. You can get market power, you can break rules, you can abuse labor laws, you can pay people less than what they're worth, but you can't earn that.
9: Yeah.
8: You, by the way, you've earned an extraordinary amount of money. You employ largest employer, if not one of them, in the whole country. When you read that, what do you think?
9: Well, it's not cracked on its face. Let me give you a simple example. Let's say you start a burger joint and you have 10 employees and you make a little bit of money,
8: right?
9: Until you have this one outlet. And by the way, these are the most delicious burgers in the world. People love your burgers, Andrew. And so then you open a second outlet,
8: right?
9: And now you're making a little bit more money, and you have 20 employees, and you open a third outlet. By the time you've opened 1,000 outlets, you are a billionaire.
8: Right.
9: And by the way, this is a real-life story. It happens all the time. It's In-N-Out Burger. It's, you know, Raising Cane's chicken. At what point did that money all of a sudden become unethical, or it didn't. There was one outlet, and then there were two, and then there were three. What you're doing, the way you make $1 billion or $100 million or $10 million or anything, is you create a service that people love. And if millions of people choose your service, you're going to end up with $1 billion.
10: Right.
9: And you can, you know, just try it with a chicken franchise.
0: This guy is fantastic. I don't know his politics. I'm not talking about that. Explaining business, explaining the commerce system, as I call it, capitalism, just in plain English. No, Mr. Producer? Really perfect. Cut 24, go.
9: Good example. The New York City school system.
10: Right.
9: They spend $44,000 per student. $44,000. That's 30% more per student than other big cities like Chicago, right, LA, and Boston. And it's three times more than Miami and Houston. And by the way, New York City doesn't get better outcomes. Let me just say, if we ran Amazon the way New York City runs their school system,
10: right,
9: your packages would take 6 weeks to arrive. We'd have to charge you a $100 delivery fee. And then when the package did finally arrive, it'd have the wrong item in it anyway.
0: Boy, this guy is cutting right to the bone, isn't he? He's cutting right to the bone. I've never really heard him speak before. Maybe he has. I just haven't heard it. One more. Cut 26. Go.
9: So people talk about, you know, making the tax system more progressive. How about we start by having the nurse and queens not pay taxes? Why is a nurse in Queens who makes $75,000 a year paying more than $1,000 a month in taxes? That's $1,000 a month that could help with rent or groceries or anything. And so, and by the way, do you know what that all adds up to? The bottom half of income earners in this country pay only 3% of the taxes. So, it's only 3%. Okay. We can find 3%. So we don't have, it's a small amount of money for the government, you know that. And really, and the more I thought about it, to me, it's kind of absurd that we're doing this. You know, we shouldn't be asking.
0: Now here's where I disagree with him on a little bit, although I get the populism side of this. I would prefer an across-the-board straight income tax for everybody. That's what I prefer. Not a so-called progressive income tax. And that's why it's called progressive, and progressives call themselves progressive. Well, shouldn't wealthier people pay more? They will. But if you have an across-the-board flat tax without deductions, 10%, 15%, whatever it is, they will pay more. But I think everybody ought to pay even a little bit into the system. Otherwise, people that don't pay anything into the system, and I'm not talking about any of you in particular, I'm just saying as a general understanding, they'll never complain about high taxes, will they, Mr. Producer? You'll literally have two-thirds to three-fourths of the population of the nation who aren't paying taxes, income taxes. And so they don't give a damn how high income taxes go. And so what the politicians will do is keep raising them, raising them, raising them, raising them. So basically what you have is what we call a mobocracy. That is, the mob keeps demanding more of the property from the others, the property being taxes. I mean, taxes, that's your property that they're taking when you're taxed. Your property, that's what they're taking. So I prefer that. I also prefer what DeSantis is trying to do in Florida, which is eliminate the property tax. And you'll say, well, how are we going to fund our schools and so forth and so on? At a minimum, they should be capped. At a minimum, they should be capped because it's totally out of control. Even in Republican counties with Republican school boards, I sat on one. I was elected to one. The pressure is to keep raising property taxes, and they do it by smoke and mirrors. Well, we haven't actually raised your taxes, but they increase the value of the property. the assessed value of the property. So even though they don't raise, in what they call in many counties, the millage or the rate, some cases they claim, we've lowered your taxes, but they've increased the value of the home, so out-of-pocket expenses are higher. And so as DeSantis likes to point out, that is like paying two mortgages. You're paying the property tax and you're paying the mortgage. And once you pay off your mortgage, you're still having to pay off your property taxes every year like a second mortgage. So you never really own your home straight out. You pay off your mortgage, you rip it up, you're very excited, been there 30 years, maybe at a shorter, whatever it is. And then you go, wait a minute, what's this? It's a big property tax bill. And you have no control over it. The same people who tax you appraise the value of your property. You literally have to hire somebody to fight it if you don't agree with it, and they almost always win on the other side. They almost always win. Because the county judges who hear the cases are bored with the whole damn thing. So there's that too. But I've always felt a flat tax across the board was the best way to go. That won't happen in my lifetime. In fact, that probably will never happen. And the biggest problem we have right now is spending, borrowing, and printing money. Even putting taxes aside, because you could literally, listen to me, this is important. You could literally confiscate everybody's income one year, billionaires, millionaires, hardworking, middle class, whatever it is, and you won't come close to paying off the debt, which is over $300 trillion. That's multiple times the size of the economy every year. How do you come out from under that? Somebody's going to have to pay for that. Probably not our generation. Maybe not the next generation. Somebody's going to have to pay for that. It's going to come crashing down on their heads. And we know what happens when that happens, right? Martial law and all the rest. I hate even thinking about this stuff. I hate thinking about that. I hate thinking about what's going to happen if we don't get control over this Marxism, Islamism stuff. I worry about it, don't you? I worry about the kids and the grandkids and generations yet born. What are we going to give them? What are we handing them? Nobody even talks about this. I'm not trying to be a downer. I'm not trying to throw a wet blanket. Oh, great, Mark. I'm coming home. Oh, great. I just finished dinner. I'm telling you the truth. It's the truth. History's unfolding right before our eyes. The President of the United States is delivering time and time and time and time again. You don't have to agree with everything. Who cares, right? When's the last time you agreed with anything, with everything, with anybody? Your spouse, your kids, your this, your that. That's not the point. We're headed in the right direction. That's the point. By somebody who loves the country, who loves the people of the country. He's not trying to destroy our economic system. Not trying to replace citizenship with something else. Not trying to destroy the Supreme Court, the Electoral College. Not trying to create four more Democrats for the Senate. No, no, no. He's a fighter, Donald Trump. And you watch. They're going to try and turn him into a crook and a criminal. This is what they do. That's all they've got because they can't actually run on their Marxist-Islamist policies, can they? Because the vast majority of Americans can't stand it. So they won't. They'll run on corruption. The party in Minnesota. The party in Ohio. The party in California. That is stolen. Misspent hundreds of billions of dollars. They're gonna prove that no, Trump and the family and everybody around him, they're the corrupt ones. You watch. Mark my words. Our system is a system that believes in the sovereignty of the person and collectively the civil society, the sovereignty of the people. It depends on millions of us informed, engaged, stand up for our faith and family and freedom and stand behind our patriotic president. And this is why I want you to join AMAC, the Association of Mature American Citizens. 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You can be 18 or older, and you're going to want to listen to this no matter who you are. 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

0: When we talk about Israel, the Holy Land, we're not just talking about a place. We're talking about a people connected to a promise. A promise made by God, one he's never broken, one that continues even today, because God's character doesn't change. What he begins, he sustains. What he promises, he fulfills. And that matters today. And right now in the Holy Land, families run to shelters as sirens sound. This isn't just a crisis, it's a call to respond. And for Christians and Jews standing shoulder to shoulder, caring for one another, it's not about politics. It's rooted in trust in God who keeps his word. So we don't stay distant. 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Just check it out so you can learn more about it. All right, here we go. Eric, Detroit, Michigan, the great WJR. Go right ahead, please.
1: Hello, Mark.
0: Yes, sir.
1: I'm 22 years old, and the Iran war, I'm not really sure what's going on. Like, us in Israel, we should take them out. Like, I'm nervous about our future here.
0: I don't disagree with you. I'm with you. Yeah. And I think, and I'm hoping we're not going to wait too much longer. You can't contain an ideological revolution. People say, how do you defeat it? Well, we've defeated them before. You got to defeat it by defeating it. And you defeat the regime. You can't just defeat it with our Air Force and our Navy. You can't just defeat it with the Israeli Air Force and Navy. You can't just defeat it with our intelligence agencies. The people want to destroy it. They want to defeat it. And so we need to have all that plus help them. Help them. They're not asking for us to go, you know, send ground troops in. I'm not talking about that. Arm them. Arm them. The French helped arm us during the Revolutionary War. I mean, we helped arm the freedom fighters in Afghanistan to great success. They pushed out the Soviets. What happened afterwards, long after Reagan left, is a whole other story, but unrelated. Angola, Nicaragua, and on and on and on. So I'm with you, Eric. I'm with you 100%. Thanks for your call. Good call. Let's go to Steve, Gardner, Massachusetts, the great WGAW, where there's not a single Republican congressman in the entire Commonwealth of Massachusetts. How are you, Steve?
2: I'm doing well, Mark. Thank you for taking my call. I've been on a Levinite since your WABC Sunday show.
0: Wow.
2: I'm originally from Rockland County in New City. So
0: I've
2: been listening to you. I love you. Keep up the good work. But just to let you know, here in Massachusetts, they're out of 54 municipalities, are out of 351 of the municipalities, 51 are going for overrides for taxes on property taxes because of health care costs, transportation, that type of thing.
0: Mm-hmm.
2: Recently, Brookline, Massachusetts, right out of Boston, approved a $26 million override on their local taxes because they can't pay for schools and DPW.
0: So where's all the money going? I mean, some states do it better than other states.
2: A lot of municipalities are wasting the money, paying off not-for-profit groups, et cetera, to get basically political donations.
0: You're right. And let me tell you something, Steve. I was a young man on our school board in Cheltenham Township, Pennsylvania, right outside of Philadelphia. I was there with my buddy who was the president of the board. I don't know how we got him on there, Bob Selick. He was 27. I was 20. So he was an old man compared to me. Anyway, we would go through that budget. We would find things over. And it's just horrific, misspending and unnecessary things. And some of the courses were utterly ridiculous. So this is all built into the system. And when they say things like, you know, cost of living, we need to increase, they never want to actually dig into the budget. And so When I think of Massachusetts, I think of a beautiful shoreline. I think of a great history in our founding. And I think about of a bunch of libs, a one-party state, which is basically kissing the hand of the teachers' unions and vice versa. I think of corruption. I think of all that kind of stuff. Does that make sense?
2: Yes, it does. And here in northern Massachusetts, right near the New Hampshire border, there are more independents and Republicans than there are Democrats, but they redistrict out the whole area, not only on the congressional level, but also state rep and state senate districts, too. It's crazy.
0: And we have to hear these lectures from the Democrats about this Hakeem Jeffries, who something's wrong with that guy. He's dangerous. He's a real thug. He really is. The way he talks, his tyrannical mindset, big trouble. Great call, Stephen. Thanks for listening to me. Almost a quarter of a century. You're a good guy. And the gentleman who called before is 22 years old. We started before he was born. We salute our armed forces, police officers, firefighters, emergency personnel, ICE, our truckers, the men and women in Israel, the men and women in Ukraine, the men and women in Persia. And you, the American people, God bless each and every one of you. And I'll see you tomorrow. Have a great evening.
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7: An indictment decades in the making. I'm Tom Graham, Fox News. The Justice Department announcing charges against the surviving brother of the late Cuban leader Fidel Castro.
8: We are announcing an indictment charging Raul Castro and several others with conspiracy to kill U.S. nationals. Mr. Castro and the others are charged with additional crimes as well, including destruction of aircraft and four individual counts of murder.
7: Acting Attorney General Todd Blanch, the charges related to the deaths of four people flying civilian planes out of Miami that were shot down by Cuban fighter jets back in 1996. Raul Castro was Cuba's defense minister at the time. President Trump praising the charges.
9: The Cuban population of Miami and certainly beyond Miami, people that came there that were decimated, whose families were ruined, appreciate what the Attorney General just
7: Castro, 94 years old and not in U.S. custody. At least three people are dead, more than a dozen injured following a hazmat situation in New Mexico.
10: New Mexico State Police revealing officials were called to a home east of Albuquerque for a suspected drug overdose, finding three people dead from exposure to an unidentified substance. A fourth person found unresponsive was hospitalized. Authorities say 18 first responders who were exposed are being quarantined and monitored at a hospital, experiencing symptoms including nausea and dizziness, noting two are listed in serious condition. Hazmat teams are working to identify the substance and secure a perimeter. Police tell the Associated Press there is no threat to the public, explaining investigators believe the substance may be transmitted through contact and do not believe it to be airborne. Kristen Goodwin, Fox News.
7: Elon Musk announcing plans to go public with shares of a SpaceX company. The initial offering expected to rank among the largest ever. 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
7: The threat of new strikes from Iran is looming across the Middle East since the latest threat from Tehran.
22: Iran's Revolutionary Guard is threatening to extend the war beyond the region if the United States decides to resume its military attacks. Iran's foreign minister says a return to war will, quote, feature many more surprises. But President Trump says he is in no hurry to get a peace deal, but repeated his warnings that Iran cannot have a nuclear weapon. In the Strait of Hormuz, the U.S. boarded another Iranian-flagged oil tanker before forcing it to change course. CENTCOM says it has now redirected 91 commercial ships as part of its Iranian port blockade. In Tel Aviv, Ashley Webster, Fox News.
7: Well, the Justice Department charging a former prosecutor with stealing records related to the special counsel investigation of President Trump's mishandling of classified documents. Carmen Mercedes Lindberger of Florida was the former manager, assistant U.S. attorney in Fort Pierce, where that case was handled. Prosecutors say she emailed reports to a personal email address, concealing the content by naming them chocolate cake recipe and bundt cake recipe. Getting an A about to get harder at one Ivy League school.
23: Harvard University's largest school, the Faculty of Arts and Sciences plans to limit the number of undergraduate A grades beginning in the fall of 2027, arguing grades should mean what they say they mean, with an A reflecting exceptional work. It's an effort to address concerns about grade inflation. Faculty members at Harvard say data shows more than 60% of undergraduate grades were in the A range in recent years. Now, A's will be limited to no more than 20% of students in a class, plus four more students. A-minus will not have a cap. A Princeton University limit adopted in 2004 was later dropped after complaints about the impact on job applications and graduate school admissions. Lisa Brady, Fox News.
7: On Wall Street, stocks making big gains. The Dow up 645 points. NASDAQ gaining nearly 400. I'm Tom Graham. This.
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0: 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Neil Jackson here with you. Mixed bag yesterday for these election results. You know, Grant got to commit his first voter fraud. He filled out my entire ballot and inserted it into the machine, so I think he actually voted. And he's going to jail. And I'll be honest with you, I'm not gonna defend his behavior. So looks like my 8-year-old is going to jail. I'm sorry, but like father, like son. You know, well, we got to commit a little bit of voter fraud before we get going here. Yesterday a bit of a mixed bag. I'm torn in a lot of ways. I really am. If you go and you look at my ballot, which I posted yesterday, and I'll just be completely honest with you, I was blown away by the number of people that sought that thing out. I am. And not to say they voted the way I wanted them to, but I am still blown away by the number of people that sought that out. So thank you very much to those of you who listen to this program and who care about my opinion. I appreciate that. I wish I could say it was mutual, but I refuse to lie to you. I respect you too much to tell you that I care what you think about things. And I would never lie to you in that way. I was talking to Austin this morning. He said, you know what I think? I said, I don't even think about you at all. Okay, so no, I don't know what you think. But let's move on and get a little serious here for a second. If you go and look at my ballot yesterday, and we can just go through it here real quick, didn't go too well for me. I'll just be honest. Mo Brooks was defeated by James Lomax in a race that was so expensive. I'm shocked by how much money that was spent in that race. But that race, I think, proved something. And, people want to pretend that traditional advertising doesn't work and negative advertising doesn't work and all those things. And I'm going to tell you right now, this shows it absolutely does. If you get enough of it, it will be effective. There was like $1 million spent in that race and like 7,000 people voted, okay? So just draw whatever conclusion you need to draw from that. Just the amount of money spent in that race for one single solitary Alabama state house seat. I mean, the amount of money spent to get that done is just wild to me. But James Lomax won. It was a big win. Big win. I don't agree with the stuff put out by the people supporting his campaign about Mo Brooks. I don't think it was honest. I don't think it was legit. Mo Brooks is not raising your taxes or any of those things. But the election is over. Mo Brooks conceded. And I think that will probably be it for his political career. Again, a good man who I think was involved in two very brutal campaigns towards the end of his career. And I think he was, wronged in both of them. That's my opinion. But again, I'm probably too close to that one. Tommy Tuberville obviously coasted through his attempt to be governor. It looks like that'll probably be what happens the rest of the way. He will take on Doug Jones later on. You have in the lieutenant governor's race a runoff between Wes Allen and John Wall. That is probably not much of a surprise. We had a pretty contested field there and a bunch of different people in there that made that almost an inevitability. But we have that happening. In the United States Senate race, a bit of a surprise. I got to tell you, I'm shocked by this. I voted for Steve Marshall, and it looks like as of right now, Jared Hudson was able to get into the runoff over Steve Marshall. So Barry Moore, who most expected to make the runoff, the other two, Marshall and Hudson were very close, 25-something, 24-something, and it's going to be Moore and Jared Hudson in that primary. You also have a runoff in the Attorney General's race. Catherine Robertson and Jay Mitchell, they will be taking each other on in a runoff. That will continue. Caroline Dobson, Young Boozer, Andrew Sorrell all won their races. Not much of a surprise there at all. So no surprise there. When it comes to the Board of Education, this one surprised me. I mean, it really did. It really surprised me. Former Dale Jackson show producer. So, Austin, you're going to have to kind of step up a little bit. What are you going to do? What are you going to do here? We got a former producer making it into the runoff for the State Board of Education. Where's your political career going
1: to
0: take you?
1: That's some pretty big shoes to fill, frankly, because I don't think I have any political aspirations.
0: You better figure it out, because he now made the runoff against Emily Jones in the State Board of Education. He'll be taking on Emily Jones, the Mom for Liberty person. So that will be that'll be an interesting race. Didn't hear too much about that. I assume we'll hear more about that in this runoff here. But Prince William, for those of you who've listened to this program for a while, he made that runoff. On the Democrat side, this is what I find to be pretty interesting. And I want to go back and tie this back to my original comment about how traditional advertising works. You know, Jeremy DeVito was a bit of a pest. Okay, he was a bit of a pest. And he tried to run his entire campaign based on the idea that he was, Antifa, and he was going to be someone who was a sort of a malcontent, and he was going to run his campaign based on all the hilarious stuff that was going on in national politics, and he was going to kind of be the rabble-rouser there. He just got absolutely curb-stomped. I mean, it was brutal. And I'm a little upset by that. I kind of wanted him to hang around, but he didn't even make the runoff. He didn't even make the runoff. Like, what are we doing here, man? I needed that guy to make the runoff. But he didn't. And he spent his evening, hilariously, watching Hassan Piker streams at Hops and Guac Campus 805. What a loser. What an absolute loser. But the internet is not real life, and Jeremy DeVito learned that this week. So he figured that part

0: it into any voting, you just look at this and you will see Republicans have a significant advantage when it comes to taking these guys on head to head. So that is worth noting here. I'll give you a perfect example. I mean, all you gotta do is let's look at the governor's race. Let's look at the governor's race. It's the simplest one to look at. Tommy Tuberville had 416 votes, which is 84.4% of those. Ken McFeeters got a big loss yesterday too on some court case too. McFeeters did. He had about 50,000 votes, so that's about 65,000. Let's just say that, and then an additional 30,000 votes that would put you at about 500,000. Let's just say that. On the Democratic side, you had 285,000 votes for Jones. Will Boyd had about 35,000 votes. That would put you at, 320? Is that right? Yeah, 320,000, 18,000 for Yolanda Flowers, which would put you at 338. 15,000 there would put you at 353, and then 5,000 for the next guy. Chig Martin, you loser. What an absolute... Chig Martin. Talk about online pests. The internet is not real life. What a pathetic loser he was, too. Chig Martin had 6,000 votes. I'm sorry, I got sidetracked here for a second. So that puts them at about, 300,000, 350-something thousand. Sorry, I lost track of what I was doing. So let's just say 360,000. So you're looking at, just straight up 150,000 vote difference between the Republicans and Democrats in this conversation. That is not a good sign going in to a general election. So that's where they're basically at, the two parties. So Democrats, you got an uphill road. You better hope there's a lot of accusations coming in that are going to carry this for you, because it doesn't look like this is something where these seats are in reach. So just keep that part in mind. So a very, very interesting day. Yesterday, electorally, the big surprise is the Senate race, where you're going to get more in Hudson, it appears. That's the big surprise in all of this as of right now. Now, that could change, but that's where they're at right now. So Alabama yesterday, I went to the polls and voted. It was a midterm primary. Turnout was low. It was confusion everywhere or something. And as of this morning, the media is doing, this election did not count. Okay, thanks a lot, guys. You're doing a great job. And so there's a lot there. But some big news, some little news, but news nonetheless. And we'll continue covering it as we move through the morning. There's Iran news as well. Are we going to attack them today? Who knows? Maybe. That could very well happen. It looks like it's a real possibility. Thomas Massie lost. That has gotten a lot of attention in the national media, because he was the guy who was, fighting Donald Trump. And he had what some would say was an anti-Semitic comment at the end of his campaign. Really sad to see when he said, I would have been up here sooner to speak, but I couldn't find my opponent to concede because they were having a hard time tracking him down in Tel Aviv. So not a great moment for the end of Thomas Massie's career, but, that's where we're at right now. Marjorie Taylor Greene, not too happy about that, but she's kind of irrelevant, so that's all she's going to get attention-wise, so she's going to seek that out. All right, we got a lot to get into. What were your thoughts yesterday on the election? 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
0: 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We'll take those thoughts as well. 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I am Dale Jackson. We will return. We'll be right back.
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0: You know, I look at this $1.776 billion fund. Look, I gotta tell you something. If you're mad about this, you should have been mad when it was going on. You had people instead going on the floor and asking for people to leak Trump's tax returns. Okay, that's what happened. Okay, that's what happened. So that went down. Now, is that worth $10 billion? Probably not. But you have to understand this for a second. This didn't ever have to be this way. And I'm sorry. Is the Trump administration targeting the Biden folks? Yeah, probably. I mean, that is probably exactly what's going on. Yes, he's trying to get revenge. Okay, that's what he's trying to do. And yeah, Trump's critics are mad. They're also mad that he wasn't put in jail. I mean, so why do you care what they're mad about? Of course they're mad about it. They're also, like I said, they're also mad that they were unable to lock him up. Why it's outraged the critics. It's outraged the critics because they've been trying their best to take down this president, and every single step around along the way, they have tried their best to destroy this guy and anyone associated with him. Oh, people on January 6th might make money off of this. Why do I care about that? Well, why am I supposed to be mad that people who were at the White House on January 6th, who they tried to absolutely destroy their lives, and in some cases did, why would I be mad that those individuals now have recourse? And I don't want the individuals who went out and attacked cops and things like that to have opportunity to make money and win these cases and get money here. I don't want that. But at what point are some of you going to understand that you're creating these scenarios that allow this to happen? You created the scenario that justifies Donald Trump targeting his political enemies. Now, you may say, well, no, it's never right to do that. Okay, that is a nice thing to say. And I appreciate your Pollyanna-ish view of the world. That's great. That's absolutely great. But seeking revenge is human. I don't want them to do it. And yes, down the line, maybe there's going to be a billion-dollar settlement for people the Trump administration has targeted. But good Lord, to sit around and be like, the Trump administration is targeting people. It's like, okay, if they are, that's wrong and they should not do that. But you do need to acknowledge that what the Biden administration did was wrong as well. Two wrongs don't make a right. No, that's correct. That sounds like something I would say to my son. Two wrongs do not make a right. However, one wrong will lead to another wrong. You can understand these things and not agree with them. I don't have a problem with the $1.7 billion fund. I have a problem with people being targeted by the DOJ as the Obama-Biden White Houses did. This isn't conjecture. This isn't a question. We know it happened. Now, if you have emails showing, like we have emails showing, malfeasance amongst the Trump administration and the people they're investigating, then put them out there and line up and get your money. Some are even suggesting Hunter Biden might be eligible, which is hilarious because Hunter Biden got protected by this same DOJ. Then, when they had no choice but to charge him with something, they tried to work a sweetheart deal that a judge said, get the hell out of here on. And then Biden pardoned him. Give me a break. Every accusation Democrats make about Donald Trump is a confession. Every single one of them. Stop weaponizing the government. Both sides should do that. Neither side will. We are in a tit-for-tat that is going to go on forever. This is the new normal here now, guys. It's the new normal.
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3: Fox News, I'm Tom Rigotti. The Justice Department has announced a murder indictment against former Cuban President Raul Castro. Fox's David Spunt is in Miami.
4: DOJ officials made the announcement at a ceremony honoring four men who died as part of the Brothers to the Rescue mission. In 1996, that group flew three planes to help rescue people fleeing from the communist nation. Two of those planes were shot down. Four people were killed.
3: Castro was defense minister when the planes were shot down. SpaceX, led by Tesla CEO Elon Musk, plans to go public. Fox Business Network's Grady Trimble reports.
5: This filing with the Securities and Exchange Commission sets the stage for a SpaceX debut on the NASDAQ in mid-June. June 12th is what's being reported.
3: The company wants to raise as much as $80 billion in funding towards a valuation of $2 trillion. It would be the largest stock market debut of all time for any company. 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

0: News Talk, 770 AM, 92.5 FM, WVNN. Dale Jackson here with you, and I'm thrilled to be here with you. I'm also thrilled to have our next guest with us here on the Alabama A&M $350 million Bulldog Hotline. He joins us to discuss a lot of things going on politically in the state. That is Jeff Poor, FM Talk 106.5, down in Mobile. 1819 News and Breitbart, no question about it. Learn more about Alabama A&M and what they can do for you and your community at aamu.edu. Jeff Poor, thank you for being here. All right, we got three runoffs that are of interesting note, in my opinion. We got three, maybe four, if you want to count the Chris Beaker and Jim Ziegler one, which most people hear that and go, huh? But let's talk about the three that are actually interesting. Marshall did not make the runoff as of right now. Maybe that could change. Who knows? But it appears it's going to be Congressman Barry Moore versus Jared Hudson in a runoff. More significant lead here. Got to pick up some scraps in order to make it through the next one. The Trump endorsement, I think, is going to loom large. But Jared Hudson's the story here. He is the big story in all of this because he came from nowhere and just grinded and made it into that runoff. How big a deal is that?
1: A lot of people saw this coming. You didn't, but a lot of people did.
0: Good Lord.
1: He closed a gap really late. I'll tell you what the deal is here, though, and this is where Barry Moore has to be careful. Low turnout event. Jared Hudson's support, mainly the Jefferson County, Shelby County, St. Clair, you know the drill, Birmingham DMA. And if you drive up turnout just in one part of the state, if you put all your eggs in the Birmingham basket in a low turnout event, Barry Moore will have a fight on his hands. Because Barry Moore, if you look at his support, he did well statewide, but he's relying on all of these different places around the state to come together, where you have a more localized, centralized support for Jared Hudson. He needs to watch out for that.
0: Yeah, I think you're right about that. I think it's going to be a race where conventional wisdom is going to say, like I said, pick up a couple scraps and you can kind of push through. Maybe that's true, but one thing that hasn't happened yet: ugliness. There has not been really any ugliness in this race. Maybe some stuff online and stuff like that. But I'm talking about ugliness that has made it to the airwaves. It's mostly been overwhelmingly positive stuff. What's the ugliness going to look like? When does that start?
1: Club for Growth will come in like they did against Steve Marshall, and then they'll do a number on Jared Hudson. That's coming. They've done a few things already, some mailers. Thing is, I think Barry Moore's too big to fail, and Trump's going to do what he's got to do to help him. And it may not be Trump directly, but it'll be Trump-affiliated parties that push Barry Moore and do what they got to do to help him win.
0: Is there a reason in particular why they want Barry Moore?
1: There in 2015. Barry Moore was like at Ladd People's Stadium here in Mobile, like one of the very first people. He got up on the stage for anybody who's taking Donald Trump seriously before the media were doing their number, and endorsed Donald Trump. I mean, it was that big rally everybody was talking about, and I'm telling you, it kind of shocked me a little bit when he did it, but he just come up there on the stage and says, I'm endorsing Donald Trump for president. This was August 2015, so I think this is a loyalty play, and that loyalty play has proved well for Barry Moore, and he's been reliable for the president in the House of Representatives, and I think this is sort of the deal here.
0: Okay, moving on to the other one that might be interesting, John Wall and Wes Allen. That is one that Wall is leading by a couple percentage points. He's got the Trump endorsement. I can't get a vibe on this one way or the other. I mean, but the Trump endorsement still looms large and seems to be the biggest play here. Is that enough to carry Wall?
1: Yeah, I think so. And I think that John Wall outperformed his expectations by a lot last night. Wes Allen is stuck at this 35% ceiling. And, you know, I guess he outperformed that a bit last night. But I don't know. He hasn't really grown since he announced, like, 2 years ago that he was running for lieutenant governor. I'd be concerned.
0: And, why do you think that is?
1: I don't know. But we've been talking about this all cycle. Like, why isn't Wes Allen growing more? He's been running a long time. He has statewide name ID by virtue of being Secretary of State. John Wall got in this thing late, and it was the last day of qualifying. He got that endorsement the night before, and he got in, and he's had to play catch-up ever since, and he beat you by 12,000 votes. I'd be concerned if I'm Wes Allen.
0: Let me just say this about Wes Allen. Is he too much of a legitimate politician looking guy? Could that potentially be it?
1: I think it's the act too. I just think it's the whole package.
0: All right, but everyone else, all these other candidates we're talking about, for lack of a better way to put this, are doing a bit. Okay? Every single one of them. Every single one of them is like a different, you know, Tuberville is the coach. Hudson is the, and we're talking about different races, obviously. Hudson is the Navy SEAL. John Wall, you know, he's the ALGOP guy with the Trump endorsement. He's kind of, I wouldn't say kooky because I don't think that's the right word to put it, but he doesn't strike you as the traditional polished politician. You have Barry Moore, who, yeah, he's an incumbent House member, but he's the, you know, Freedom Caucus type, that kind of guy, Trump supporter. You know, the media's tried to kill me a bunch of times. That guy. Maybe I'm overthinking this, but Wes Allen's like, I'm the bureaucrat. That's how it comes up.
1: That I'm the guy that's going to make government work better. I mean, unless you've got a John Merrill shtick, that people aren't buying that.
0: You think that's true? You agree with what I'm saying there?
1: I would say this too about Wes Allen. I don't like his campaign at all. He hasn't moved. His media appearances are very, very flat. His speeches are flat, and it's a hard. This is a much harder office to run for if you're going to run a kind of a flat campaign. You can do it, play it safe, pick and choose your shots and try to control the message. But you got to have something to talk about if you're going to run for lieutenant governor. And really, when he speaks, he talks about himself. You're right; he talks about being a government bureaucrat. I just don't think that works when you're running for lieutenant governor.
0: Yeah, I don't think so either. All these other guys are big personalities, and he's not. And I think that's part of it. Or have a Trump endorsement. The Wall's not really a big personality either, but that Trump endorsement is doing a lot of work, I think. All right, I know you want to give me crap about this, so let's go ahead and get right to it. You saw my ballot yesterday. It made you mad. You made a bunch of mean comments to me personally. Hurt my feelings, obviously. Mo Brooks, my boy. My friend, the guy I'd vote for dog catcher or president of the United States, just got obliterated by Big Money and James Lomax. The question I have on this is not necessarily about that race, because, I mean, that race shows traditional media works, negative advertisement works, lots of dollars work. Okay, that you can buy the seat if you want to. I mean, that's the truth. I mean, I like James Lomax. I talked to him last night, had a good conversation with him. If he would have lost, I think me and Lomax would have done some work together, just to be honest with you. But all that aside, James Lomax did win. Gambling interest put a bunch of money into this race because Mo Brooks was going to be a fly in the ointment. And I believe this, Nathaniel Ledbetter, the Speaker of the House, wanted to prove, if you're an incumbent, I'm going to protect you no matter what. And I think, you know, that message would have been sent even more had Lomax lost, because, we'll throw $1 million into a campaign that you're going to lose. But that said, what else happened around the state with the gambling interest and the money they spent? Was it money well spent? Are they better positioned today to get a massive gambling deal done here soon? You can talk about the Lomax and Brooks race, too, if you want to.
1: Well, we'll start there. I'm surprised by that outcome, and I listen to you too much, I guess, because everybody's telling me, man, Lomax is going to pull it off. It's like, no way. Dale Jackson says he's won 16 races in a row, and I'll believe it when I see it. And, man, I was I was wrong about that. But, you know, I think that is a message that...
0: I might have been too close to it, Jeff. It's possible.
1: Yeah, probably. But yeah. It was... Well, you know Huntsville better than I do, I would think.
0: Right.
1: You live there in that district. But there were some incumbents who went down. Phillip Pettis went down last night by a significant margin, 18
0: points.
1: That
0: was surprising, too. That was surprising.
1: Matt Simpson lost his race, and that is he definitely lost to a very anti-gambling candidate. That's an upset. But then Jim Carnes lost. He was an anti-gambler. I think it's a wash in the House. The Senate's kind of interesting because...
0: The Greg Allbritton thing is the most important thing. For those who don't know, Greg Allbritton lost his race, an incumbent state senator. He was the gambling guy. I mean,
1: he was the Porch Creek guy.
0: Yeah, I represent the Porch Creek areas, and we're going to get this done. I mean, he was the guy, right?
1: Yeah, he was the puzzle piece for the Porch Creek to get to the compact. He was always involved in the gambling. He's general fund chairman. He lost, but, you know, I think there's a wash here. I think the John Roberts race, Tom Butler was a no. I think you're probably going to get a yes vote there. Dan Roberts lost, too, and he was a no. So you pick up a seat there, but Rusty Glover wins. Rusty Glover was a seat where Jack Williams voted against it. Mm-hmm. But Jack Williams was running for ag commissioner, normally would have voted for it. So they may have picked up a vote. I don't know enough to tell you where Waters, the guy who beat Greg Allbritton, lines up on gambling. Just no one really saw this coming, but it complicates it. I don't think it necessarily kills it, but losing Allbritton complicates it because – who is going to be that guy that kind of says, okay, this is what PCI wants. This is how are we going to fit into it?
0: I'll tell you who that guy is. It's Tommy Tuberville.
1: Yeah, Coach is going to have the political capital here, and he's going to push this through, and you're going to get gambling right out of the gate. I don't think they're worried about it anymore. They're talking about a special session. Andrew Jones somehow held on last night.
0: Mm-hmm.
1: He was a yes. So to me, that is that they're going to make gambling happen. That's going to be one of the first things they do. It's going to look like the gas tax in 2019.
0: It's so interesting. It's such an interesting story because like you just laid out a bunch of reasons why, you know, gambling would be up in the air. And then I think you and I both agree. It's coming. They're going to just cram it through.
1: Yeah, already got a plan. They've already talked about it. They've already hinted at it. There's going to be – it's going to look like the 2024 plan, I believe. They may have to take some of the Medicaid expansion stuff out of it. But you're going to get a deal where you're going to have casino gambling, you're going to have a lottery, and you're going to have sports betting, and we're just going to have to live with it.
0: Yeah, I think that's right. I think that's right. And I don't think it's a – you know, I do believe it's, let me just say this, I do believe it's a foregone conclusion. I do, that some form of gambling is coming. The only two questions is, what does it look like? Okay. And when you ask that question of what does it look like, the other question is, when does it happen? So
1: I think it's such a hot potato and potentially unpopular. You get it out of the way, and then you have the second coming of Trump. It's so the Trump version of that in Alabama, and they're going to do, Dale, they're going to do a lot of things that are going to make you, I mean, you're going to be like, wow, this is, why weren't we doing this before? I think they're going to try to wind down the ABC and privatize that. I mean, we're going to be like, we're going to realize how terrible Ivy was, which is, you know, not pretty easy to do right now, but you're going to be like, man, he made that happen. How did he do that?
0: It sounds to me like you think Tuberville's going to come in here and try to balance this gambling thing against a bunch of other things and say, look, we're doing this gambling thing, but look at all this other stuff we're doing.
1: Yeah, I think so. I don't know that that's necessarily the play. I think some of this is just over. I think the prisons, they got to get that figured out. I think this West Alabama corridor business kind of stops in its tracks. Maybe the toothpaste is too out of the tube for that. But you're going to see a lot of sort of audits and Doge type things. And more importantly, there was a bill, and I know we're going along here, where it gave the ability to, you know, the speaker and the lieutenant governor and to the governor to recall their appointments to some of these boards. They are going to be able to recall people on the personnel board, and I think that's going to, you're going to see a reduction in state government very early.
0: Very interesting stuff here. Doug Jones, what's his play against Tuberville? What's it look like? Is it just going to be residency? Is that what we're really going to do?
1: That'll be talked about, but that's if he tries to run on residency, it's not going to matter. He's still not going to be governor. It's going to be, I won in Alabama before, send me a check, and he's going to try to raise a bunch of money, and then he's going to get crushed.
0: Well, what's his argument?
1: That I'm not Tuberville. Folks, we got to get back to the basics here. Yeah, I don't know. I just,
0: okay, all right.
1: It's not going to be anything that's going to be like, wow, that's pretty good for a Democrat.
0: So is his signature thing going to be, I won a lottery and Tuberville's going to go, me too? I mean,
1: it's going to be kitchen table issues. It's going to be that Republicans are
0: racist. It's Parker Griffith all over again.
1: It's going to be Republicans are racist, and they want to take your vote away, and okay. I'm going to keep them from, you know, taking the 5-2.
0: Every time Doug Jones has kitchen table issues, take a drink.
1: That's sort of what he's going to do. I'm sure the Florida man stuff is going to come up, but that's a dead end.
0: Okay. All right. There you go. Jeff Poore, thank you very much for all of that insight. Jeff got everything right, guys. I got everything wrong. Okay.
1: No, I listened to you. That's where I got it wrong.
0: Yeah. I was too close to it, man. That's what happened. All right, let's take a quick timeout. Jeff Poore joined us. Alabama A&M, $350 million Bulldog Hotline. We'll be right back.
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12: No representation is made that the quality of the legal services to be performed is greater than the quality of legal services performed by other lawyers.

0: Interesting thought comes in via email. I want to share it with you guys, and I think it's going to be it's going to be pretty amazing here, because it's a simple thing to understand, and I just listen to me good. I get up in my feelings sometimes. I mean, that's I don't know. I don't know how I can make that clear to you. So the idea that maybe I got up in my feelings is pretty simple to understand. It's a good argument to make.
1: Did you let your personal feelings impact your judgment?
0: Yes. I mean, what do you think? Why are you even asking that? It's literally, I live in my personal feelings. I'm an emotional wreck. I am someone who, you know, look, imagine having a job where you get to go and say whatever you want, whenever you want. I mean, not whatever, but you get to basically comment on every possible thing going on in the world. Okay, you don't think that would make you an emotional person? You don't think that would make you someone who is going to comment on absolutely everything and take things personally? I mean, come on, absolutely. Yes, I did. But I stand by every endorsement, every decision, every vote I made. Look, let me tell you something. This is something that a lot of people don't understand. And it's funny because you can go read it in the comments on my Facebook page. Especially now that the election's over. I'm not trying to pick winners. You do understand that, right? Like, this isn't like a gambling app, okay? I'm not laying out things that I think will make me look the best. I'm just telling you how I feel. I'm not trying to win the election. I'm not trying to win the most right answers on a ballot. I'm telling you how I voted. And I feel like that is the best way for me to be honest with you guys and tell you where I'm coming from. I don't want you to think that I'm trying to deceive you or mislead you. So you're going to know. And yes, I'm super emotional.
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4: A Castro in Cuba charged. I'm Tom Rigotti, Fox News. Many Cuban Americans in Florida are celebrating after the Justice Department announced an indictment against former Cuban President Raul Castro. Fox's David Spunt is in Miami.
5: Castro is facing 7 different counts, including murder. Acting Attorney General Todd Blanche said that he wants to see Castro on American soil.
6: We expect that he will show up here by his own will or by another way.
5: Federal grand jury in Miami returned the indictment last month. The announcement was made inside the iconic Freedom Tower, celebrating Cuban American heritage in the United States. DOJ officials made the announcement at a ceremony honoring 4 men who died as part of the Brothers to the Rescue mission in 1996. That group flew 3 planes to help rescue people fleeing from the communist nation. 2 of those planes were shot down. 4 people were killed.
4: Castro was defense minister when the planes were shot down. President Trump told reporters today doesn't expect further escalation from Cuba. The island nation reportedly acquired drones it could use to attack U.S. forces. Another threat, President Trump says the U.S. military is ready to strike Iran again if Tehran refuses to budge on its nuclear program as negotiations slog on. Iran is hitting back with rhetoric of its own.
7: Iran's parliament speaker and top negotiator Mohammad Khalibaf spoke today, saying it's the United States that is seeking another round of war. He added in a statement, for the sake of reassuring the dear people of Iran, I want to say that our military forces have used the opportunity provided by the ceasefire to rebuild their military strength as best as possible. His comments were echoed by Iran's foreign minister, who spoke today from Tehran, saying that he and Iranian commanders are on the same page. Right now, there is a massive U.S. military buildup across the region.
4: That's Fox's Trey Yingston, Tel Aviv. 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
4: Republican senators are considering dropping a proposal for $1 billion in security money for the White House complex and President Trump's ballroom after it failed to win enough party support on Capitol Hill. The White House has pressured Republicans to try to add the money to a roughly $70 billion funding bill for Immigration and Customs Enforcement and the Border Patrol. At a time of ramped-up deadly strikes against drug boats, President Trump is giving praise to graduating cadets at the Coast Guard Academy today. Fox's Mike Emanuel is in New London, Connecticut.
12: The commander-in-chief thanking the Coast Guard for its help in reducing drugs brought in by sea, saying you've been unbelievable in that endeavor. The president noted we had a majority of illegal drugs coming in by ocean, and we have virtually stopped that. President Trump praising these young people for being willing to serve and saluting some of the top graduates in the class of 2026.
13: You're America's first defenders. You are America's first responders. You are the living standard bearers of America's first fleet.
12: President Trump offered some advice, saying that they should never give up. Persistence is key to success in life.
4: President Trump's former daughter-in-law is opening up about a health battle.
14: In a post on Instagram, Vanessa Trump reveals she's recently been diagnosed with breast cancer, explaining, "I'm working closely with my medical team on a treatment plan." The mother of five and ex-wife of Donald Trump Jr. goes on to thank doctors who she says performed a procedure on her earlier this week, saying, "I am staying focused and hopeful while surrounded by the love and support of my family, my kids, and those closest to me." The 48-year-old thanking supporters for their kindness and asking for privacy while she focuses on her health and recovery. Kristen Goodwin, Fox News.
4: Vanessa is currently involved with golf legend Tiger Woods after the two went public with their relationship earlier this year. I'm Tom Rigotti. This is Fox News.
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15: All right, y'all ready for my hot take today? Y'all ready for this? I don't know. It's going to be a super hot take here. Maybe you have to write this down. Commit this to memories. Your voice of reason says it. Here it is. My super hot take. Yappy. I guess I should call it Yappy's super hot take today. Money and the Trump endorsement still matter. Yep. There it is. Yeah, there you go. You didn't know that, right? Now you know. Money and the Trump endorsement still matter, especially in Republican primaries. Joining me on the show right now is Congressman Gary Palmer out of Hoover, Alabama. Of course, he won his primary against Case Dixon pretty handedly.
10: So he'll go on to the general election. Congressman, thank you so much for coming on. I appreciate it.
16: Thanks for having me on, Michael.
10: So I'll talk about your victory a little bit. Seems like the people of that area still support you.
16: Well, you know, I'm a very hands-on member, and I try to get out in the district, see people, try to figure out what we can do to help, and I think that pays off, not being an absentee representative. And I'm going to continue to do that, continue to work on the things that matter.
10: Yeah, and, you know, talking about what you've been working on, you've been very busy in the Energy and Commerce Committee, really trying to tackle some of these regulations that can get in the way of industry, whether it's our energy industry or just business in general in the country, to really help the economy. So talk about what you've been working on recently there.
16: Well, I'm going to start on another topic, healthcare. And the one big beautiful bill, as you know, there was $50 billion to fix rural healthcare. I grew up in Hackleburg, Alabama, so I understand this rural healthcare issue pretty well, but I'm the one that came up with that. And we took the $50 billion out of the savings that we generated from the reforms to the welfare programs, such as requiring able-bodied adults with no children to get a job. But on the energy and the critical minerals side of things, it's interesting you raised that, because I was in a meeting last night that went till about between 10 and 10:30 with the Secretary of Energy, working on permitting issues and regulations, which it's just a hidden tax. During the Biden administration, they increased regulatory costs up to $2.12 trillion, Michael. We only collected $2.18 trillion in income taxes. So we've been very aggressive. Lee Zeldin, the administrator of the EPA, is a very good friend of mine. We've been working to roll back as many regulations as we can. And then on the permitting side, this is really a national security issue. This is what we kept coming back to last night, because we're in competition with China in so many areas, and we're almost totally dependent on China for certain key refined critical minerals and rare earth elements, that if they cut us off, our economy would literally collapse, because there's not a single major refinery for some of these things in the entire Western Hemisphere.
10: Wow. So we're not just talking about in America. We're talking about the entire Western Hemisphere. I mean, we really learned the lesson of being too dependent on China during COVID, right?
16: Yes. That's what got me on this. They cut us off from personal protective equipment like the N95 mask. And President Trump had to use the Defense Production Act to get companies that were making one product to start making these personal protective equipment products. And I started looking at the other things that we depend on China for. And honestly, it was shocking. Just on the rare earth element side of things, last spring, they cut us off from, I think, 8 of them that are critical to automobile manufacturing, and literally production lines in Europe, United States, and Canada had to shut down for a week or so until we worked out an agreement to get China to start shipping them out again. So there's critical minerals that we and rare earth elements that we have to have for our military. And last December, China had planned to embargo all 17 rare earth elements. Trump made a deal with them on there to get them to postpone it for a year. And since then, we've been working as hard as we can to secure our own supply chains.
10: Now, speaking of China, President Trump did have that meeting in China with Xi Jinping. Was there anything that you believe we got out of that that makes you a little bit more optimistic about the future when it comes to this issue? Or what do you think?
16: I think it's a little too early to tell. But I think what President Trump communicated to them, and I'm not speaking for him or anybody else in the State Department, but I think one of the underappreciated aspects of arresting Maduro and getting involved in Venezuela, and obviously the main objective in Iran, is to keep them from having the materials to make a nuclear bomb. But it's also important in the context of China because the number one customer for Iranian oil was China. The number one customer for Venezuelan oil was China. That gives us a leverage point, in case China decides to cut us off from the things that we need. And it's not just critical minerals and rare earth elements. It's pharmaceutical ingredients.
10: Yeah.
16: There are things that people just take for granted that would be available here that we don't make the ingredients here. We have to get them either from China or India. And a lot of what we get from India started in China.
10: Speaking with Congressman Gary Palmer, he sits on the Energy and Commerce Committee. You were talking about making sure we're not as dependent on China or other countries for energy. I mean, this is one reason we can talk about higher oil prices, higher gas prices because of the war in Iran, but it could have been a lot worse, right? I mean, if the Democrats had gotten their way, a lot of what we use for energy now would have been blocked. And I can't even imagine what gas prices would be. So in some ways, we can really take a lesson from this war that freeing up our energy sector or even our critical minerals supply chain, it really helps us for kind of like what you said, national security.
16: Yeah, you've just raised a very important point that I hope people are paying attention to. And that is, first of all, the price increases we're experiencing right now are short term. Once this conflict ends, and the Strait of Hormuz opens up and oil starts getting produced again, those prices are going to come down. But had Kamala Harris won the election, I just want to remind people that under Biden, at the national average, gasoline got up to between $5.30 and $5.60 a gallon. And there was no war to protect the world from a nuclear catastrophe. It was a war against fossil fuel trying to force everybody into electric vehicles. And I'll point out one other thing. The first week he was in office, Biden killed the Keystone XL pipeline. That would have been finished by now, Michael. It would have been bringing 835,000 barrels of Canadian oil into the country every day. And that was the first week he was in office. He killed that project. So it would have been a disaster in terms of affordability and energy prices had Kamala Harris gotten elected.
10: Of course, if Kamala would have gotten elected, she probably would not have gone to war with Iran, but that also means Iran could have gotten a nuclear weapon. It's either, we would have had sky high energy prices or Iran would have had a nuclear weapon, right?
16: Well, we know what Obama did. He sent him $150 billion in cash money, sent it over on pallets, wooden pallets. Iran was, and this is in the public realm, but Iran was within just two or three

0: and as well as an economic security issue. I think what they want to do is they want us to agree to permit transmission lines for renewables, like the offshore wind turbines off of Rhode Island. Mm-hmm. And obviously there's some give and take, and if people want to get their energy from intermittent sources like solar or wind, okay, knock yourself out. But I will trade that if we can permit small modular nuclear reactors, which I think right. is the future of energy production in this country. Permit more building of liquefied natural gas facilities for LNG. That's a good trade-off to me. I'm really pushing, and I brought this up again last night, to go to small modular nuclear reactors, which is what powers our nuclear submarines and our aircraft carriers, and locate them on what were once coal-fired power plant sites that were closed. Michael, there's at least 300 of those sites around the country.
1: Yep.
0: And the transmission lines from those power facilities are still intact. I was looking at some of them last night. One of them was over 2,400 megawatts. You could put 8 300-megawatt nuclear reactors there and power the critical infrastructure facilities you need and raise the baseload power available for the surrounding area, which over the long term would lower energy costs.
1: Yeah, that's a really good point. You know, when you talk, go ahead.
0: Well, I think there's a value proposition that everyone has to take into account here. What do people want? What do people value? And I think what people want is lower energy costs, but what they value is the availability of energy. When they turn on the lights, they want them to come on. When they pop something in the microwave, they want it to work. So I think that's the challenge for us as Republicans in messaging is how do you connect people to that value proposition when you're trying to get these things done? And that was one of the main points I pushed last night.
1: Well, yeah, and I think people wake up to that when there's, say, power outages after a snowstorm or something because there's just not enough of the baseload.
0: Or a thunderstorm in Alabama, people, you know, as soon as the lights go out, they start calling the power company.
1: Yeah, there's a value to that. You know,
0: me included.
1: You know, DeSantis out of Florida, he had said once that renewable energy can be a good supplement, but it cannot be the main source. Like, you can add it to the main baseload, and that's fine. And some of these AI data centers, you know, they want to supplement with renewable. But if you're talking about the baseload, it really is good to have nuclear energy or oil, natural gas, coal, whatever it might be, correct?
0: Yeah, the dirty little secret about renewables is that even the strongest proponents admit that they have to have some form of backup. And they won't say that it'll be battery, but there's no battery technology out there that gives you enough storage capability to last even more than a few hours. So I think, and again, I'm seeing more and more of my Democratic colleagues get on board with this idea of small modular reactors. And we don't want to fall behind in that area, but China has already got one operational, and they've got four more that will come online in the next 5 or 6 years. So Romania has been in to see me, representatives from the country of Romania. They want to go small modular reactor. I met with a group from Poland. The whole world, at least the Western world, is changing in its perspective about this. And like I say, a small modular reactor is what powers our nuclear submarines and aircraft carriers, and we've never had a problem. So I think we're moving in the right direction, but I hope people understand that there's a window here that's going to close on us if we don't address these issues, and China will get an advantage on us that we might not be able to overcome.
1: Congressman Gary Palmer, really appreciate you coming on the show. As always, I know we'll talk to you again in the future.
0: Well, I always appreciate you having me on, Michael.
1: All right, there you go. If you want to

0: react to that. We have our Yaffe text line, 866-494-9866. We'll be back in a moment on the Yaffe program.
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0: 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It's Revolution and Common Sense, always here on the show. I'm here 9 to 11 a.m. Monday through Friday. You know, one thing I forgot to talk about earlier when I was going over the Alabama races, the state auditor's race ended up not really being that close. You know, Derek Chen, who, by the way, Derek Chen's a nice guy. I've met him many times. Great guy. Andrew Sorrell, had him on the show many times. Met him. He's a friend of mine. Both good guys. But, I thought maybe it'd be closer because it seemed like it was more contested than you would think. Andrew Sorrell won pretty handedly, which I think says a lot. I mean, he's a pretty smart campaigner. Originally ran for Secretary of State. Realized he was probably not going to be able to win against Caroline Dobson in that race. So went back to state auditor and has won there. So there you go. I just wanted to point that out. I think it was like 60% of the vote, if I remember correctly, is what he got, which is pretty impressive. There was a little bit more than I thought. Now, looking nationally, we also had the big news that Trump foe Thomas Massie, congressman out of Kentucky, he lost. Now, what was the final number there? It says here Ed Gallarine beat him 54.9% to 45.1%. Obviously, a ton of money spent there. And I just got to play one cut here. This is why I don't like Thomas Massie. This is why, you know, people are like, oh, he's a principled conservative. No, he's a libertarian, but he's one of these nut job libertarians that hates Israel, you know, wants to legalize all drugs and just votes no on everything. I mean, he's just been no help to the Republican Party on things like immigration. He's terrible on the issue of illegal immigration. So beyond him just having a spat with Trump, he had a lot of other problems that were exposed, I think, because of his spat with Trump. But go ahead real quick, Walker. Play the Thomas Massie. God, this is just an example of why I just don't like him.
1: I would have come out sooner, but I had to call my opponent and concede, and it took a while to find Ed Gallarine in Tel Aviv. I did get the call through, though. I have called and conceded the race. We've been honorable the whole time, and we're going to stay that way. For 14 years, those SOBs in Washington tried to buy my vote. They couldn't buy it. Why did the race get so expensive? Because they decided to buy the seat. And it got real expensive for them. Look, they used a lot of dirty tricks, but we stayed the course.
0: So there you go. I mean, I'm not going to deny that money didn't play a role. It got very contentious, negative attack ads. They used a lot of those against Thomas Massie. They work. But this whole idea that, oh, Republicans are bought by AIPAC. They're bought by Israel, and they're just pawns to the Israel lobby. Or just the majority of Republicans support Israel. I mean, or it's just that. It's like when Democrats claim Republicans are bought by the NRA. Or majority of Republicans just support the NRA. Like, they're just making this whole conspiracy theory stuff about that. I just think it's nonsense. I think they just disagree with Thomas Massie on that. Really. All right, we'll be back in a moment on the Yaffe program.
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4: Fox News, I'm Deborah Valentine. Former Cuban President Raul Castro indicted by the U.S. Department of Justice. The indictment in connection with the 1996 murders of four Americans killed by Cuban fighter jets while flying civilian aircraft. Acting Attorney General Todd Blanche.
5: President Trump is committed to restoring a very simple but important principle. If you kill Americans, we will pursue you. no matter who you are, no matter what title you hold, and in this case, no matter how much time has passed.
4: Cuba's president condemned the indictment. The newest California wildfire, the wind-driven Sandy Fire, has burned 1,700 acres. More from Fox's Kristen Goodwin in L.A.
6: Ventura County Fire Captain Trevor Johnson says 900 firefighters are battling the Sandy Fire in Simi Valley.
7: We have bulldozers, hand crews, aircraft already out working this.
4: A wildfire on Santa Rosa Island has ripped through nearly 17,000 acres and is 26% contained. 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

0: 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Congressman Barry Moore leads in the Senate race. Got about 39% of the vote. That heads to a runoff. The surprise there is Jared Hudson got second place, just edging out Steve Marshall. So it'll be Jared Hudson versus Barry Moore in the runoff. In the governor's race, no surprise, Tuberville's the Republican nominee. Doug Jones is the Democratic nominee. In the local state House race, District 20, James Lomax beat Mo Brooks, former congressman, pretty handedly. And there was a lot of money spent there. Now, when it comes to the attorney general's race, you have Katherine Robertson in the lead and Jay Mitchell making the runoff. In the state auditor's race, Andrew Sorrell won pretty handedly, which is a big deal. What am I missing here? I did see that Jerry Carl won the congressional race down there in District 1, but that's all going to change anyway because of redistricting. The Secretary of State, Caroline Dobson, won. That's not too surprising there. Oh, in the lieutenant governor's race, John Wall is in the lead against Wes Allen, but that does head to a runoff. But it looks like the Trump endorsement and the money really helped John Wall as well. So that kind of addresses all that. By the way, speaking of the whole redistricting, gerrymandering bonanza that's still going on here and across the country, I got to talk about what happened in Tennessee. Because, you know, Alabama had that special session to go back to the 6-1 GOP-leaning map. Tennessee went to a 9-0 GOP-leaning map. A lot of protests in Montgomery over the weekend about that, but there have been major protests in Tennessee about it as well. Outside groups playing a role there. In a moment, I'm going to play a cut of someone, a resident of Cook County, Tennessee, who was at a local commission meeting speaking, and she's 100% right. Just some common sense for you. So we'll get to that in a moment. By the way, you are listening to the Yaffe program. 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And yes, you can you should know how to spell my name. 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All right, so I want to get to these cuts. So as you know, Tennessee did their special session, redistricting. And of course, you have the Democrats now. Before, what they would do is go to the courts and say the maps are racist. And the judge would go, oh, I'm racist. There we go. We're going to change it for you. Well, the Supreme Court weighed in and said, no, we're not doing that anymore. So now the Democrats are just holding rallies, busing people in from out of state, and just once again screaming, racist. We know that happened in Alabama, also happening in Tennessee. Now, before we get to our moment of common sense, I guess, I do want to play a cut of Kamala Harris as well, because Kamala Harris spoke with State Representative Justin Pearson out of Tennessee, who's running for Congress over there, on this whole issue. Go ahead and play the Kamala Harris cut for me, Walker.
1: There is not a Kamala Harris cut.
0: I forgot to send that to you. Okay, forget that then. She basically just calls it racist. that's the main message of the story. Anyway, fine, let's get to the common sense. We should need to do that anyway. Play the Cook County cut one. This is an African-American woman who spoke at a commission meeting in Cook County, kind of lecturing other people there, and she's exactly right. Go and play cut one of that.
2: The reality is this. Black people's voting is not in danger, and you know it's not. I'm 63 years old. I've been voting since I was 18. I have never had a problem voting. Now, that may apply to my mother and father. It applies to my grandparents. Surely it does. And in fact, because it does, every single person in this room, including that Jewish lady that just got up and talked, need to really be thanking us. Really need to be thanking us for getting y'all the right to vote. for giving y'all the right to be here instead of sitting up here manipulating the Voting Rights Act like something's getting ready to happen to our right to vote when you know that's not true. So now you all going to drag black people in here, definitely some senior citizens, and going to have them come up here and talk about how they scared to vote, how this messed up the right to vote, women need to vote, all that junk, when you know it's not true.
0: I love that. Love every bit of that. Lecturing people in their own community saying, look, this, yeah, the redistricting, but this is not taking away our right to vote. It is not hard to vote. And then it goes on. Play cut two of her.
2: Just like you sit up here and make like black people can't get IDs. Us requiring IDs to vote. It's going to stop black people from voting. Why black people ain't got IDs? See, you all get more and more ridiculous. But you can't, in this room full of these black people, talk about that federal case that just got filed Monday that's talking about how you all are stealing property at Cook County sales. Where the black people in here? Raise your hand that if they told you to come in here to talk about how your property got stolen. Where you at? Huh? Because we got commissioners in here that know for a fact it's happening. Catskill, you know it's happening. Lori, you know it's happening. Michael Scott, you know it's happening. Lamont Williams, come on, you give up cases for the county. You know it's happening. Donna Miller, you know what's happening. Well, come on, y'all black people that they done sent here with these 501c3s that they got y'all in here talking for them. Why y'all ain't in here talking about how they stealing our property?
3: 1 minute.
2: Where y'all at?
0: I love that. So she's like, look, if we're going to organize, if we're going to gather, if 501c3s are going to get involved, how about we talk about the real issues that are actually affecting the community, especially the black community? She's like, why aren't you talking about that? But it gets even better, actually. So play cut three of her.
2: Come on, because y'all getting ready to come up here to this mic and lie for the cameras. To say that black people's voting is done by this Louisiana thing and Donald Trump and the Trump administration, when Donald Trump is in front of the Supreme Court right now fighting for the 14th Amendment, saying that black people, that amendment was for black people.
3: 30 seconds.
2: Not for birthrights, not for people to anchor themselves over here illegally. And they got y'all black people in here getting ready to talk against him. I mean, y'all real sick up in the head. You sick in the head and more sicker in your spirit.
0: Love every bit of that. So what she was talking about there at the end is you have a lot of the people there obviously claiming that President Donald Trump, Republicans are just racist and all of this stuff. And she says, look, do you understand that currently, right now, in front of the Supreme Court, the Trump administration is arguing that the 14th Amendment, birthright citizenship, that was about giving citizenship, making sure that former slaves after the Civil War were considered citizens. She is right that amendment was about helping the black community after the Civil War because they knew that some in the South would try to claim that former slaves were not citizens. So it was about making sure they were citizens, but it got twisted in the future to create the situation now where you have birth tourism, anchor babies, everything else, where illegal immigrants get their kids in here, their kids automatically get citizens, even though they're not of the jurisdiction or whatever, but they just come here, birth tourism, they're born here, then they leave, and then they come back, and it just creates a bigger problem when it comes to illegal immigration and everything else. And she's saying, look, do you understand that Trump's argument, his administration, arguing in front of the Supreme Court against the way birthright citizenship is interpreted now is actually helpful to the black community and is actually supporting the black community is what she's pointing out. And she's 100% right. So I had to play that because a little bit of common sense. I would like her to come down to Montgomery and make the same speech to a lot of the nonsense we saw there over the weekend from left-wing groups. If you want to weigh in, you can. We have our Yaffe text line, 866-494-9866, 866-494-WVNN. When we get back in a moment, I do have to talk about the latest on Iran. That's all still going on. I mean, you see the gas prices. 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

0: 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Welcome back to the Yaffe program. Let's see. I got this from the AFP. It says, Iran says U.S. wants to start a new war after Trump threat. A new war? You mean we want to get back to the current one? Iran's chief negotiator said Wednesday that the United States wanted to restart the Middle East war after President Donald Trump said he would attack again unless Tehran agreed to a peace deal. Now, they also warned of a forceful response. Was speaking after Iran's Revolutionary Guard Corps said any renewed war would spread far beyond the Middle East. They said the enemy's movements, both overt and clandestine, show that despite economic and political pressure, it has not abandoned its military objectives and is seeking to start a new war. U.S. President Donald Trump has repeatedly threatened Tehran with renewed military action, while Iranian officials have hit back with their own warnings of devastating action. Apparently, we do still have a lot of military assets in the region. Now, on Tuesday, U.S. Vice President J.D. Vance told reporters that a lot of good progress is being made. We're just going to keep working at it. Even as he told Iran, the U.S. military was locked and loaded. Said, I'm not sure yet if he's going to do it. Can we just do it already? I know some people think I'm a warmonger, but we have military assets there. I understand Trump wants to make a peace deal, but I mean, what, did you just hear what I read? We're trying to negotiate with these people. When they're like, the enemy's movements, both overt and clandestine, show that despite economic and political pressure, it has not abandoned its military objectives. And they're saying they're going to have a strong response. So, yeah, when we're talking about a negotiation, the only negotiation I want to see is negotiating their terms of surrender at this point. I know. I guess maybe that's why I'm not president. Go ahead if you can, though. So, retired General Keith Kellogg was on Fox News yesterday, and I'm with him. You know, he made this point really well, so I want to play this cut. Play the Keith Kellogg cut for me, Walker.
1: President Trump is the most reasonable guy in the world, and frankly, I don't trust the Iranians. Look, I go back to the nine principles of war that have been around since 500 B.C. One of them is simplicity, and I'll make it simple. You don't have to invade terrain or invade Tehran or go to Tehran or invade Iran. But you got to take some key terrain. And I'm one of those believers who take place like Karg Island, which is an island 16 miles offshore. It's 90% of their economy. You start to strangle them. You start to put them in a position where they really can't pay their the Revolutionary Guards and everybody like that. Then move further to the east with the Iraq Island. Take that. That's kind of the hub of the transit in the Strait of Hormuz. Just make it painful for them. And you can do a lot of things once you've got it. But I'll tell you, Sean, very honestly, I'm kind of done with negotiations with these guys. These guys keep pushing the president, delaying, and I think they're just trying to play a game right now. And the one thing I would advise them against to is playing games with President Trump. He doesn't play those games. He doesn't know how to do it. He does not know how to do it. He won't do it. And frankly, when I talk about this, it's like you can bomb a nation forever. You can pulverize it from the air. But sooner or later, you're going to have to do it like the Roman legions were before. You put your soldiers in the mud, and that means taking terrain, key terrain. It does not mean an invasion. It doesn't mean a prolonged ground war, but it does mean taking strategic key terrain and force the theocratic government of Iran into a position where they have got to make a deal with you. They got our phone number. Give us a call. Until then, no negotiations.
0: Exactly right. Now, he is making a broader argument than even I'm making. He actually thinks we need to take some terrain. Not necessarily a full-scale invasion of the country, but he had mentioned Karg Island, that at least maybe you take some actual terrain, actual land around the Strait of Hormuz to put them in a position where they just can't even fight back. And there's an argument to be made there. I totally get it. You know, once you decide to do some type of military action, then we need to do what it takes. Do what's necessary or not do it at all. You know, it's got to be one or the other. That was actually one of the lessons from Iraq and Afghanistan. That, you know, even though we had a full-scale invasion of Iraq, we really didn't have enough troops until the surge to make sure it was as effective as it needed to be. And so we try to play a middle ground a lot of times in a lot of these conflicts, and it doesn't work. But that being said, I still am of the belief that you don't necessarily even have to take any terrain, like he's saying. I mean, he knows much more than I do, obviously. He's a military expert, all that stuff. But I think you just focus on opening up the strait. That's their main point of leverage, is the strait. Now, yesterday on the show, I had EJ Antoni on, and he was saying maybe we allow Iran as a part of the deal to keep tolling ships that want to get through the strait. Because economically speaking, that's not really that much money. It wouldn't affect oil prices all that much, maybe $1 or $2. And I totally understand what he's saying economically, but I don't think we can allow that either. We didn't want them to have a nuclear weapon because with a nuke, one, there's a good chance they might use it in the future. But two, they would use it as a leverage against the rest of the civilized world constantly. Well, it's kind of that way with the Strait. We've now seen a precedent set where they believe that they can constantly use the Strait as leverage around the world. So they're going to use that as a shield to continue terrorist activities. We can't allow that to happen. That can't go on. So the focus should be now militarily retaking the Strait if we have to. It's going to be tough. I get that. It's going to cost money. I get that. But I think that needs to be the priority. Military, using the U.S. military to take back control of the Strait of Hormuz, to get rid of their main point of leverage. And yes, let Israel do a lot of the work inside the country because they want to do it. And their military is very good at it, as we've seen in the past. All right, thanks to Walker for producing, by the way. Thanks to you for listening, and I'll be back tomorrow at the same time. See you then.
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4: Castro indicted. I'm Deborah Valentine, Fox News. U.S. prosecutors now say Cuban leader Raul Castro is under indictment for allegedly orchestrating the killing of U.S. citizens participating in humanitarian efforts during the 1990s. Fox's Evan Brown reports from Miami.
5: Now that a Miami federal grand jury is charging elderly former Cuban dictator Raul Castro for masterminding the killing of four U.S. civilian pilots during the 1996 Brothers to the Rescue mission, Cuban Americans wonder if he'll ever be brought to the U.S. for trial, like ousted Venezuelan leader Nicolas Maduro.
6: There's an arrest warrant issued for a reason, because we certainly expect and believe that Mr. Castro is entitled to his day in court right here in Miami.
5: Todd Blanche, the acting U.S. Attorney General. Cuban officials denounced the indictment, calling the act aggressive. President Trump has been using blockades of oil shipments to pressure the communist island for reforms. In Miami, Eben Brown, Fox News.
4: Iran is threatening new strikes across the Middle East. Fox Business's Ashley Webster has the latest from Tel Aviv, Israel.
7: Iran's Revolutionary Guard is threatening to extend the war beyond the region if the United States decides to resume its military attacks. Iran's foreign minister says a return to war will, quote, feature many more surprises. But President Trump says he is in no hurry to get a peace deal, but repeated his warnings that Iran cannot have a nuclear weapon. In the Strait of Hormuz, the U.S. boarded another Iranian-flagged oil tanker before forcing it to change course. CENTCOM says it has now redirected 91 commercial ships as part of its Iranian port blockade. In Tel Aviv, Ashley Webster, Fox News.
4: An attack by militants linked to the Islamic State group killed at least 17 people Tuesday night in Alima village in Ituri, the province, the hotspot of the Ebola outbreak. 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
4: President Trump's influence is becoming much less deniable after a Trump-backed candidate snags a major win, unseating one of the president's GOP rivals. Fox's Mark Meredith has the latest from Lexington, Kentucky.
20: President Trump is taking a victory lap after his chosen candidates dominated in six states' primaries, including Kentucky, where Congressman Thomas Massey, a Republican but vocal Trump critic, lost his primary. Massey made waves in Congress for challenging Trump on tax and foreign policy. Former Navy SEAL Ed Gallrine, who had Trump's support, won over Massey. Trump also scored big in Kentucky's Senate contest to replace Mitch McConnell, Congressman Andy Barr easily defeating former Attorney General Daniel Cameron. In Georgia, the Republican race for governor heads to a runoff. Trump-backed Lieutenant Governor Burt Jones will face off against billionaire businessman Rick Jackson.
4: In Texas, fallout continues following a recent announcement made by the president where he endorsed Attorney General Ken Paxton in his effort to unseat incumbent Republican Senator John Cornyn. A lawsuit's been filed in Massachusetts claiming a number of its schools are segregated. Fox's Tom Rigotti reports.
21: Students and community organizations claim the state is illegally maintaining schools that are racially segregated. The lawsuit challenges the state's practice of assigning students to schools based solely on where they live. The plaintiffs say this can lead to patterns of housing segregation for minorities being replicated in school districts. The students are from cities like Boston, Springfield, and Worcester. Those districts border more affluent areas that are predominantly white, where the plaintiffs are unable to enroll in school. The State Department of Education responded by noting it does not have the authority to change district boundaries.
4: Stocks getting a lift from easing yields in the bond market. Today, the Dow closing at 50,009, up 645 points or 1.3%. The NASDAQ added 399. The S&P 500 rose 79. I'm Deborah Valentine. This is Fox News.
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28: Let's get right to it. I've been looking forward to this one for a while. Mary Kay was a woman who founded Mary Kay Cosmetics. And in 1963, she had total sales of $198,000. By 1991, sales for Mary Kay Cosmetics exceeded $500 million, and 4 years later, in 1995, it had grown to $950 million. She died about 25 years ago, and she is definitely worthy of the ultimate biography, the definitive biography. It's called Selling Opportunity, the story of Mary Kay, and Mary Lisa Gavanis joins us. Mary Lisa, welcome to America at Night.
29: Thank you for inviting me.
28: So you were a former senior editor at Glamour, and it took you 15 years to write this book. Please tell me you didn't work on it 24 hours a day, 7 days a week for the last 15 years.
29: No, I had two other jobs, and I was a single mom. So, and then we had a few things that came in, like COVID, you might have heard of.
28: Yes.
29: And, you know, a few other things that interrupted it. my editor retired, who was, and then another editor came along. So that was a couple of years, but it was a sustaining subject, and I was grateful to have that much time, because as time went on, more and more things that I had to go to dusty warehouses to dig through, a few more things got digitized. Not all of them, but it was nice to be able to do some online research.
28: You must have been fascinated by Mary Kay. Tell us about why you wanted to do this, and tell us how you got started.
29: Okay, so I got started because I was a business reporter, and I did a book that came out in 2002 about the color stories behind the scenes in America's billion-dollar beauty industry. And that's exactly what it was. Each chapter took you behind the scenes. So I went down to Dallas to cover Mary Kay because it was such a well-known name. And, you know, I knew a little bit about her, the pink Cadillacs, et cetera. And I got there and I was like, oh my gosh, this has nothing to do with the beauty industry. But I saw all these women having the time of their lives. It was almost like a cult. It was such a strong feeling there. And so I did put it as a chapter in the book. But as I was researching it, I thought, oh my gosh, there's been so much written about her, but it all contradicts each other. It's all really kind of snarky and condescending and, you know, making fun of her. And, you know, none of this makes sense. You read one story would say one thing, another would say something totally different. So I thought, oh, but this is such a good rags to riches story. I mean, this is a woman who got married when she was 16 years old. She had two babies by the time she was 18. It was the middle of the Depression. And then, you know, at 45, she gets through it all and founds her own company and becomes a multimillionaire, just like you said in your intro.
28: So let's go back to the beginning. Let's go back to 1945. Starting a woman-owned business today, becoming a billion-dollar business, a $100 million business, is a story in and of itself because of all the trials and tribulations and roadblocks women have in front of them today. Now,
29: yes.
28: take that back to 1945. It's almost impossible. How did she get started? Where did she get the spark? Where did she get the idea?
29: She'd been doing direct selling for a company called Stanley Home Products during the 40s and 50s, and then for another company called World Gift in the 50s. So in 1963, when she was 45 years old, that's when she started her company. And this sounds horrible, but I have to say it. She had just gotten married. She was in love. And her new husband, who had worked in direct selling, convinced her to quit her executive good salary job and start a company, you know, and he was going to use her savings to do it. So they get to start this company, and she isn't really paying much attention because she's not a woman, despite all her business success, who is good with numbers. But she really knew people, and she really knew her business. So a month before they're set to open, she's invested all this money in jars and labels and leases, you know, for the company and products, and he drops dead. So... She doesn't have somebody who's a major investor to lord it over her and tell her what to do. She doesn't have somebody who's a husband who's going to, you know, boss her around and tell her what to do. What she does is she hires her son for a couple hundred dollars, and he's 20 years old. He hasn't even finished college. And he turns out in the long run to be a financial wizard, but she didn't know that to start with. She thought, oh, I'm just hiring him to carry boxes and help me out. And that's what really led to her success, because women today, even now in Silicon Valley, you constantly hear about them having to report to their investors and their boards and, you know, being bossed around. Mary Kay didn't have that. She finally had a chance to implement the ideas that she had always wanted to implement.
28: Is it true that she was using the makeup and buying it from some woman who was making it privately and then bought the recipes or the formulas from her to make it her own?
29: Well, sort of true. First of all, it really wasn't a makeup company for a long time. It was skincare. And she, when she was selling Stanley Home Products, they had, you know, house parties and hostess parties, much like a lot of people listening might be more familiar with Tupperware parties. Same model. That's where Tupperware got it from. So somebody there was selling, oh, why don't you try the skincare that I'm selling? And it was from a tanner who lived up in a holler in the Ozarks. And he had noticed, it came with a great story. He had noticed that his hands stayed soft and wrinkle-free because he cured deer hides all day long. So he developed it into a skincare formula. His daughter was a beautician. She was the one that was selling it. And Mary Kay said, oh, this is nice. She started to use it for years. She sold a little on the side. She got her next employer to run up the formula. So when they were looking around with the husband who dropped dead for something to sell, it's like, oh, how about this? How about this skincare? And so, yeah, it was, she paid $500 for a copy of the formula that, you know, had already been used other places. And the person who made up the batches for her, you know, he apparently the stuff really stank if you just didn't, mask the smell. He masked it in a new way. They put it in beautiful jars. And, you know, the rest is history almost.
28: Was that the one that had some mercury in it, or was that another product?
29: It didn't have mercury in it, but what it did was it was it had an ingredient that was later, she discontinued it long, long before it was banned by the FDA. Other companies kept using it, but it had an ingredient that was so strong that, yes, you got miraculous results, but it was much like when alpha hydroxy acids debuted around 1990 as a miracle ingredient. They could almost burn your skin, especially if you were sensitive. So Mary Kay lavished it on her own skin every night and used it for a while. But they always warned people at the very beginning, you know, hey, test it on your arm, because if you have really sensitive skin, you want to make sure you're not burning yourself. It's not breaking out. They were very, very careful about the safety, and they had ways to work around that. And as I said, after a couple of years, they just reformulated because it's like, no, I just want to make sure nothing really happens. And then later it was on the FDA list of banned ingredients.
28: All right. So it's 1943. Her husband drops dead. She takes her 20-year-old son and they start a company that turns into Mary Kay Cosmetics. We'll come back here and talk more. Mary Lisa Gervais is with us. She has written the definitive biography, The Story of Mary Kay. It's called Selling Opportunity. It just came out. And yes, it is flying off the shelves, dare I say, as well as Mary Kay Cosmetics in and of itself. Questions, comments, text messages. I'll try and work that into the conversation. 1-844-2-McGraw, 1-844-262-4729. Selling Opportunities with Mary Lisa Gervais. More in a moment. America at Night.
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1: Mary Kay, the founder of Mary Kay Cosmetics, died almost 20 years ago, and it's taken this long to get the definitive book about her life and her journey and the company she started. The book is called Selling Opportunity, and Mary Lisa Gervais joins us. So we're back in 1945. She's working for Stanley Products, and you said they were the ones who sort of developed a lot of the selling techniques. Did she just take what she learned at Stanley and applied it to Mary Kay, or did she put her own spin on it?
2: She definitely put her own spin on it, and so did a lot of other entrepreneurs. But, you know, think of her as one of these people. We've all met women, especially, myself included, who go, oh, that's a great idea, but it would be even better if we did it this way or we did it my way. So as she's selling, she comes up with all these ideas about how things could be done just a little bit better. And then one thing that's really influential that happens to her is she gets married and moves with her husband to St. Louis. And she loses all her status with Stanley Home Products. She was a big deal there. You know, she had her own unit. She made a lot of money. She had a lot of customers. Because in those days, it wasn't really set up for women and the reality of women's lives. And one of the things that she said when that happened was, you know, if I ever have my own company, I'm really going to set it up so that women don't lose all their customers and they don't lose, you know, their livelihood when their husbands are transferred. So that's what happened. That's an example of one of the things that she put her own spin on.
1: Interesting. Take me through, why is Dale Carnegie so important to this story?
2: Oh, because Mary Kay was very, very into self-improvement almost from the get-go. She was always trying to get ahead. She came from a family that didn't really have any advantages or much formal education. She was the first person in her family to graduate from high school. So in those days, Dale Carnegie was not only a best-selling author, but, you know, he had columns in the newspaper. He would be quoted on the radio. You know, he was a big guru. So as an example of one of the precepts that she really lived by, she took his words as the Bible. He had one that said, if you want to gather honey, don't kick over the beehive. Meaning, you know, if you want something or a good result out of someone, you know, don't aggravate them and insult them or, you know, do anything else. So how that played out for her was that when her own company got going, when the press said something about her, she never corrected them. Even if it was nasty or snarky or inaccurate, she just said, oh, thank you so much for covering me. She would write them a thank you note. She was always very gracious. So as a result, the press absolutely loved to cover her. She was always good for a story. And, you know, a lot of the stories are not necessarily kind about her. They kind of make fun of her and they make fun of her big pink Cadillacs or whatever. But she got a lot of coverage and she was able to turn that to her advantage. On the flip side, as a biographer in writing this book, because she never corrected the press, you know, it took a lot of digging to get through some of this stuff and find out what was what, because it's not that she lied about it. It's just that if somebody said, oh, she has 42 husbands or she has one husband or, you know, she's 6 feet tall or she's 4 feet tall, she would just say, oh, thank you. That's so nice of you to think of me. I'm so flattered by your story. So I had to dig through a lot of stuff like that.
1: Now, door-to-door selling was obvious, right? But was multi-level marketing a thing when she got started, and how much of that is credited with her?
2: Well, multi-level marketing was really a different thing. Back in the 50s, you know, after the war, you know, the men came home from war, you know, like there were women selling Stanley Home Products, Tupperware, that kind of thing. Men too, but mostly it had turned into mostly a woman's thing. So what happened is what they used to call network marketing. And that was, you could just buy a franchise and, you know, oh, I'm going to buy a franchise to sell, you know, I don't know, McGraw products or whatever. And you wouldn't necessarily have to have a product. You could make money just selling your franchise to somebody else. So it was really almost like a pyramid scheme, and these guys would make a lot of money. It was considered a really modern way of doing business, and that was the connotation that multi-level marketing had back in those days. And one of the interesting things was that Mary Kay hated franchises because when she was getting started, women had no financial clout. They couldn't buy into that. So if you were selling for somebody that franchised, that meant that you were a woman and you're selling your heart out and you're not making the big money. He is, right? So when her husband, when she was getting ready to start her own company, the husband that dropped dead right before the start, he wanted to do a franchise model, and she absolutely hated them. So, you know, that's another reason why something bad turned into something good when he died at that moment. So was multi-level marketing. Yeah.
1: But the multi-level marketing, the ones who make the real money aren't doing the selling. They're the ones who are bringing people in to do the selling.
2: In that definition, yes. But, you know, in Mary Kay's model, which she actually borrowed, she didn't start it, from her sister-in-law, who also had started her own company. What happened is a woman came in, she started selling. If she recruited somebody else, she got a share of what they were selling, and she got pushed up the ladder. And then if her recruit recruited somebody, they got pushed up the ladder and got a small percentage. So everybody had to start the same way in Mary Kay's company and get pushed up that ladder. They couldn't just buy in at the top or buy a franchise. So there had to be selling going on there. So the
1: Hold that thought, Mary. We got to take a break. I'm short on time. I shouldn't ask you such a question with such a short time. Hold that thought. Lots more to get to. I want to get to the pink Cadillacs. Mary Kay still going strong today. The legacy of Mary Kay. The company goes public. We'll talk about that too. The story of Mary Kay. The book is called Selling Opportunity. Mary Lisa Gervais joins us. She is the author of the book that's getting a lot of attention. America at Night, back in a moment.
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7: Fox News, I'm Chris DeMeo. The Justice Department announcing an indictment against former Cuban President Raul Castro and others, claiming he was involved in an attack on two planes. Four people were killed in the incident. Senator Ashley Wood says justice is finally served.
8: You could feel the emotion in the room. There were so many families of those who had fled that regime, the families of those that were lost in these crimes. And so it was really a remarkable morning.
7: Moody on Fox's Hannity. President Trump's former daughter-in-law, Vanessa Trump, announces that she has breast cancer.
9: Saying, I am staying focused and hopeful while surrounded by the love and support of my family, my kids, and those closest to me.
7: That's Fox's Kristen Goodwin. The 48-year-old was married to Donald Trump Jr. Stocks finishing higher, the Dow ending up 645 points. 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
1: Our guest, Mary Lisa Gervais, has written the definitive biography of Mary Kay, the woman who started Mary Kay Cosmetics. Mary Lisa, tell me about the pink Cadillacs.
2: Oh, the pink Cadillacs. It's a great story. I mean, she always believed in modeling success. That was one of the things in direct selling, that the more luxurious and prosperous you look, the more people will say, oh, I want to be like her, which makes sense, right? So she, to celebrate the success of her company in the 60s, as it really was starting to make a lot of money, she went to the local Cadillac dealer. She had always loved Cadillacs and had had one before, and bought herself a brand new one. And she said, oh, I want it painted this color, and she pulled out the compact for her cosmetics. I want it to match this. And the guy said, you are going to be so sorry. He goes, we used to have that color, you know, back in the 50s. It was called Mountain Laurel Blush. He goes, I'll do the job, but I'm sure you're going to be back for, you know, a paint job. So her car, in those days, that car was 19 feet long. She's driving it, you know, through Dallas traffic, and people are whistling and waving her to go in front of them and smiling, and she's just having a great old time. So she pulls into the parking lot, and the women who are working for her, her sales directors, they see it and they're like, oh, I want one of those. That's crazy. So they start selling like crazy, just so that they can afford their own pink Cadillac. And there were so many pink Cadillacs that the parking lot, people would have to check the license plates to see which one was theirs. So that's how it got started. They were buying their own first. And Mary Kay noticed, and of course, she was a genius with sales incentives. And she talked to her son, Richard, and she said, hey, can we do something to give this as a sort of sales incentive? Because these women were just selling their hearts out to get that pink Cadillac. So what happened is the first year they were able to give away five, and it just really took off from there. I mean, the sales just went through the roof because everybody wanted the pink Cadillac. It was just such a symbol of success for these women. So that's how it got started. Then after that, she started to have a company car program for people who couldn't quite get to Cadillac status. And, you know, for example, she gave away pink Buicks and she with a bumper sticker that said, when I grow up, I'm going to be a Cadillac, you know, that kind of thing. But she, it was a really genius marketing ploy, as far as I'm concerned, because everyone remembers that.
1: Any idea how much money could a woman make? And I mean, she must have obviously changed lives of these women who were part of the sales force. Did she turn women into millionaires? How many millionaires? What type of stories did you find about the women who worked for Mary Kay?
2: Well, the important thing to remember is that, you know, the amount that become millionaires is very minuscule. A lot of people, you know, they're lucky if they break even. I think the average in 1992 was something like $2,400 in sales, which means the woman is at most taking home like $1,000, $1,200, you know, before expenses. So they're getting something out of it besides that. You know, they're enjoying something else about this company or something else that they think is worthwhile, or else they're hoping to do better. But yes, there are a number of women who were what they used to call Mary Kay millionaires. And I'm not sure how many there are now, but at the time of her death, there were dozens and dozens of them that had made, you know, millions over their lifetime in Mary Kay.
1: Yeah. And a lot of women or men, I guess, became associates, not necessarily to become salesmen, but because they wanted a little bit better deal on some of the makeup and the cosmetics, right?
2: Not so much. There are a lot of other companies where that happens, but this isn't really one of them. That tends to happen more with companies that do health products, or they'll do something like, you know, vitamins, or somebody's on some sort of nutritional thing. With this one, there's only so much skincare you can use. And in order to stay in the company, you have to have a certain basic order to keep active. It's not very high, but it's more than one person would use for themselves.
1: Is it true that she became the first woman to be the chairperson of a company that was on the New York Stock Exchange?
2: It certainly is. And she's also the only woman in Forbes' greatest business stories of all time, alongside people like, you know, Bill Gates and J.P. Morgan.
1: So she broke the glass ceiling.
2: Well, yep, she did. And a lot of books even today, when they talk about female entrepreneurs, a lot of times they'll have Oprah in there. There's one from the Wharton School of Business at UPenn that mentions her and Oprah, but they're the only women among all these super high business achievers. So, you know, in my opinion, my humble opinion, there's still not enough women up there as the great entrepreneurs. I'm hoping that changes, but certainly for the 20th century, there was not a lot.
1: When she got started, was it a meteoric rise? Was there one product that sort of rode the wave? How did she catch fire? Or was it just these women coming together, empowering other women, that ultimately was the secret sauce?
2: I think it was half and half. I think it was not so much a single product. Basically, all she did, one of the real keys to this from a business perspective, was they didn't have many stock keeping units. So that made, you know, dealing with inventory and a lot of other things that are difficult for a startup company, you know, they didn't have to make as big an investment. So they had a 5-piece skincare line, and she learned right away. She saw, oh, people are just buying like a moisturizer and it's $2, whatever. She immediately said, oh, you should buy all the products in sync if you want to reproduce the effect that you get at one of our parties, which was, you know, a move that the beauty industry has always used. But, you know, it was genius because that upped the initial buy for all these women. And they got sort of in the habit of using all of those products together. So the secret sauce, though, while she was waiting for that to take off, she got the women to come, and it was almost like a sorority. People would complain because, you know, they'd get together, they'd exchange ideas, they'd have stories about, well, this worked for me. Mary Kay was always trying to encourage them to be competitive, but to sort of not be competitive with each other, you know, to try and outsell but not stab the other person in the back. So she kind of what enabled women to have this competitive instinct and feel really successful, but without the sort of cattiness and feeling like, oh, you know, somebody's out to get me and that ill feeling. So she really did have a sort of sorority-like atmosphere at the beginning. And they all got to know each other. They all got very personally invested and very emotional about each other's success, you know, and really would applaud each other. I've been to seminar twice, although certainly not recently, but, you know, they have an awards night, and it's essentially 4 or 5 hours of people just going up on stage to receive awards. And I was dumbfounded because these women are just clapping and clapping and clapping and clapping and cheering for people that I'm pretty sure they don't even know. But, you know, they really project themselves onto that stage, and they seem so genuinely, you know, excited that the awards night is just, you know, a marathon of clapping. It's crazy. Yeah.
1: No advertising, right? No advertising, no, right? Just sort of word of mouth and that individual connection with that individual salesperson.
2: Not for a long time. They did do advertising. You know, after a while, they would run some print ads, and, you know, then they would run some, you know, but whenever they wanted to cut back, they would cut, you know, the ad budget was the first thing to go. So, which is the opposite of a lot of other things in the beauty business where, you know, the image and the advertising, that's what really sells it. This one, there were, you know, they would have years at a time where they would just really have to cut back and not do any advertising.
1: Today, what is Mary Kay Cosmetics?
2: To be honest, I have a very limited knowledge of Mary Kay Cosmetics today. I'm an absolute expert up until 2001 when she died.
1: When she died, how rich was she and how big was the company?
2: Well, the company was, let's see, doing, the year before she died, it had done $2.4 billion at retail. Mm-hmm. And they were increasing by 17% year after year. And they were just about to, they had just started a really aggressive program of international expansion. So it was kind of crazy. They continued to keep growing the first few years after her death. But let's see, I think at her death, they had 850,000 consultants, and that didn't include the factory workers and the people who worked at headquarters, and that was another, I'd say, 3,600 people. So, yeah, so it was a pretty big operation, and it got even bigger in the next few years.
1: Never did she ever contemplate going into retail, a Macy's, Lord & Taylor, anything like that? She ever contemplate doing anything like that?
2: She was approached all the time, but she really felt that it was would be betraying her salespeople. And she also had people who would come to her with these schemes of like, oh, I can let you sell through catalogs. You have no salespeople in this area, and you won't be offending your salespeople, and you can make so much money. And she would say, well, no, because one of my girls, she called everyone her girls, might want to go into that area someday. I'm not going to do it, which is a very stark contrast to Avon, which repeatedly tried to get rid of its salespeople and, you know, went into stores. And I even worked at Avon once where they had a scheme to sell in JCPenney's and everything, and they just assumed that their salespeople were going to, you know, advertise it going into department stores, you know, and put out the good work, like, for no compensation.
1: Right.
2: So it's a very, very different attitude in management.
1: So she protected her salespeople as best she could.
2: Yeah, I mean, she really she identified with them, and that's, I think, what made her such a good manager. She was doing what she wanted somebody to have done for her, and she really projected herself. She you know, would call them her girls. She was very maternal about a lot of things. You know, now to some people, they hate that attitude, but, you know, a lot of people liked it, obviously. And, you know, they also, just like when you do have a mother or parent or teacher, they didn't necessarily like some of the things that, you know, she wanted. I mean, she was a big advocate of calling her girls to encourage them to get up at 5 every morning, just like she did, so that they would have more time to work and, you know, before, and then get everything ready for their husbands and children. So that didn't go over so well with a lot of women. You know, she was very, very sincere about a lot of it. When I started this book, I thought, oh, she's just a real, you know, marketing genius. And I expected to really find hidden tales of being very manipulative, and not in that sense, not the way most of the executives that I've reported on are.
1: The story of Mary Kay. The book is called Selling Opportunity. Mary Lisa Gervais joins us for a couple more minutes. After spending 15 years with her, it sounds like you're somewhat enamored by her. You respect her, sounds like, a little bit. What did you not get? What would you want to ask her if you had a chance to ask her after all this research?
2: I think I would know the answer, but the main thing that everybody says is, why, how did you keep from getting bitter? You know, like, because she did not have an easy life. I mean, she had a lot of stuff that I discovered that happened to her that she just never advertised. She didn't deny it. She didn't lie about it. But, you know, her parents got divorced when she was a little kid, you know, and then got remarried. So from 7 to 10, she was just on her own, really, while her mother was working. You know, so many different things where people, like, really, you know, worked for her and then thought, oh, I'll go off and start my own company. And, you know, how she just kept the bitterness out of it. Or, you know, she did take people to court, but not in the sense of, you know, like the kind of court battles that we see now where it's, you know, people are getting really vindictive and that kind of thing. So, yeah, I think that's probably the thing. And also just, you know, how she got by on, you know, where that energy came from. Because she was a real workaholic. I mean, she was really, really addicted to it right up until the end.
1: The story of Mary Kay, an American original. No question about it. What an unbelievable story of a unsuspecting woman who just knew how to, right, knew the secret sauce, knew how to sell, could was nice to people, and protected her workers. Sounds like a pretty easy thing to do to have a successful company. Why is it so hard? The book is called Selling Opportunity. Mary Lisa Gervais with us. The story of Mary Kay. Mary Lisa, thank you very much for an enjoyable hour. Good luck with the book, and good luck with the book tour.
2: Thank you so much for inviting me.
1: You got it. America at Night, back in a moment.
0: Live from coast to coast, this is America at Night with McGraw-Milhaven.

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11: Somebody on the text line asked, what is Mary Kay's stock price now? Good question. Doing a little crack research here on the break. Mary Kay, here are the numbers. When Mary Kay died in 2001, her estimated net worth was $98 million. Two-thirds of that was from the fortune she held with the stock, the Mary Kay stock. She started this investment in 1963 with a $5,000 initial investment because the company, after the company went private in the 1980s through a leveraged buyout, it is no longer has a stock price. It's taken off. It has gone private. So the numbers are hard to find in terms of how much sales they have now. However, according to the Wall Street Journal, there are approximately 3.5 million Mary Kay salesmen in the world. Think about that for a second. That is some story. She was married seven times, but it sounds like she would have been a hoot to know, right? Unbelievable. Mary Kay, when she passed away in 2001, worth $98 million. And really, I mean, imagine how many women's lives she's changed. Women, right? Unbelievable. Women who were stuck in bad marriages or stuck with all sorts of single moms and kids and, right, be able to sort of make some money and get out from under the situation they were in. Pretty extraordinary how one woman changed the lives of so many women. The book was called Selling Opportunity. Mary Lisa Gervais was our guest. All right, stay right there. We got open phones straight ahead. We'll take all comers. Our executive director tonight is Alex Hinton. Our engineer tonight is Richard Good. I'm McGraw-Milhaven. This is America at Night on Westwood One.
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14: Castro charged. I'm Chris DeMeo, Fox News. The Justice Department announcing an indictment against former Cuban President Raul Castro.
15: Castro is facing seven different counts, including murder. Acting Attorney General Todd Blanche said that he wants to see Castro on American soil. Federal grand jury in Miami returned the indictment last month. The announcement was made inside the iconic Freedom Tower, celebrating Cuban-American heritage in the United States. DOJ officials made the announcement at a ceremony honoring four men who died as part of the Brothers to the Rescue mission in 1996. That group flew three planes to help rescue people fleeing from the communist nation. Two of those planes were shot down. Four people were killed.
14: Fox's David Spunt in Miami. President Trump said today he doesn't expect further escalation from Cuba. Wildfires continue to plague California. Fox's Christina Coleman is in Los Angeles with the latest.
16: The largest is the Santa Rosa Island fire. It has ripped through more than 16,000 acres in Santa Barbara County. Fortunately, no one was injured. Thousands were forced to evacuate from the fast-moving Sandy fire, burning about 30 miles northwest of Los Angeles.
14: Officials report that there are over 1,500 active wildfires burning. Elon Musk's SpaceX heads to Wall Street.
17: Musk unveiling SpaceX's filing for its blockbuster initial public offering with the Securities and Exchange Commission. The IPO is expected to raise a record amount of money, valuing Elon Musk's company at up to $2 trillion. SpaceX plans to use the money to put artificial intelligence data centers in space. The IPO is likely to be the first of three potential mega offerings this year, with OpenAI and Anthropic both having their sights on the public market. Shares of SpaceX will be listed on the NASDAQ, and reports indicate that its debut could take place as soon as mid-June. Hillary Barsky, Fox News.
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14: Another threat. President Trump says the U.S. military is ready to strike Iran again if Tehran refuses to budge on its nuclear program as negotiations continue. Iran is hitting back with rhetoric of its own.
20: Iran's parliament speaker and top negotiator Mohammad Khalibaf spoke today, saying it's the United States that is seeking another round of war. He added in a statement, for the sake of reassuring the dear people of Iran, I want to say that our military forces have used the opportunity provided by the ceasefire to rebuild their military strength as best as possible. His comments were echoed by Iran's foreign minister, who spoke today from Tehran, saying that he and Iranian commanders are on the same page. Right now, there is a massive U.S. military buildup across the region. New video shows U.S. refuelers parked at Tel Aviv's Ben-Gurion Airport, waiting in case President Trump orders new strikes against the regime.
14: Fox's Trey Yingst in Tel Aviv. Iran reportedly is reviewing a peace proposal from the U.S. Vanessa Trump, the former wife of Donald Trump Jr. and the mother of five of President Trump's grandchildren, says she's been diagnosed with breast cancer. The 48-year-old announced her diagnosis in a personal health update she shared on Instagram. President Trump's job approval not in good shape in the latest Fox News poll as voters express concerns about the economy. Fox's Jessica Rosenthal has more.
21: The latest Fox News poll shows 39% approve of the president's performance, with just 29% approving his handling of the economy. A little more than half of those polled said rising gas prices are a major problem for their families, with the same number saying their families' finances are worse now compared to 2 years ago. Nearly 6 in 10 voters said when it comes to the economy, the most important issue is the cost of living. The poll also found the president losing support with key groups, with 80% of Republicans and just 54% of non-MAGA Republicans saying they approve of the president's performance. Jessica Rosenthal, Fox News.
14: Stocks finishing higher on Wednesday, the Dow finishing up 645 points. I'm Chris DeMeo. This is Fox News.
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0: favorite part right here. I love that clarinet right there. All right, there you go. It's Wednesday night. Thanks for joining us here. The show is called America at Night because that's what we do every night. It's America at Night. We try and have a diverse array of topics and guests and opinions and voices and places and things, and that's what makes it so much fun. So we thank you from the bottom of our microphone for all the things we let us bring you each and every night. And who knew, right? Mary Kay Cosmetics. What a story. Okay, phone numbers are as follows. 1-844-2-McGraw. 1-844-262-4729. Some news tonight. It looks like President Trump's ballroom will not be funded, not be getting any taxpayer money. Senate Republicans today indicated that they do not have the votes. Interesting. There are a number of Republicans who are balking at the funds that are going to be needed. North Carolina Senator Tom Tillis said Republicans do not have the votes to pass the funding. He said it shouldn't be never conflated with other legitimate Secret Service needs because it's just giving everyone a $1 billion ballroom, and that is a bad idea. Senate Majority Leader John Thune acknowledged that, yeah, he's having a hard time finding the votes. So that's really interesting. Republicans, some of them anyway, standing up to President Trump. Now, what does that do for the arch? President Trump and his administration thinks that they don't need congressional authorization for the arch because they are looking at a authorization that was authorized in 1924. Administration officials have cited a 1924 report, this is from the Washington Post, by a federal commission charged with designing the Arlington Memorial Bridge. The report called for building a pair of 166-foot-tall columns surrounded by statues on Columbia Island that would frame the nearby Lincoln Memorial. Congress formally ratified the commission's report in 1925, and the memorial bridge was to be built. However, the columns were not constructed, and the Trump officials are arguing today that that building should be built. And so it was already authorized by Congress. We'll see how all that plays out, but got to hand it to the Trump administration, man. They go to the back of the playbook, don't they? All right, phone numbers are as follows. 1-844-2-McGraw. 1-844-262-4729. Those are the phone numbers. Also, apparently, according to the Wall Street Journal tonight, President Trump and Benjamin Netanyahu, I should say Prime Minister Benjamin Netanyahu, held a somewhat contentious phone call today. People familiar with the matter told the Wall Street Journal. Netanyahu upset with Trump trying to end the hostilities with Iran. Israel has long expressed skepticism that Iran would abide by any agreement. That has been my whole contention. Why do we somehow trust Iran to somehow agree to whatever agreement they agree to? If we were convinced they were going to drop an atomic bomb, why would we trust them to why would we trust them to people of their word? So that's sort of my contention. Why are we trying to cut a deal with people we don't trust? But so that's some of the news stories that are out there. 1-844-2-McGraw, 1-844-262-4729. Now, look, last night was, I can't stop thinking about that tail of the dragon we talked about last night, that road right there off of the Great Smoky Mountain National Park, 11-mile road with 311 switchbacks. We talked about it today a couple of times. I was just, that is some story we got last night. And that's what makes open phones so much fun. You never know where the conversation is going to turn. You never know who's listening. So feel free to call in, chime in. First-time callers, we love you. And we just pass the time. Late night radio at its best. 1-844-2-McGraw or 1-844-262-4729. Let's go to Gil in San Antonio. Gil, welcome to America at Night. Gil, are you there? Gil's on line two. There we go. Let's try
1: Hello?
0: That. Hi, Gil. Welcome to the show.
1: Yes. Can you hear me now?
0: I can hear you loud and clear, my friend.
1: Okay. I voted today for Senator Cornyn. We have early voting going on.
0: Yeah.
1: I think he's going to win. I'll tell you why. He's been in the Senate for a long time. He has seniority. He was the number two pick to replace Senate Majority Leader, Mr. Thune got it, but Mr.
0: Right.
1: Cornyn was the second pick of the Senate Republican. From what I could gather, talking to people I know here, he's pretty popular. There's a certain power that comes with incumbency. And I'm predicting that he's going to win. I don't think President Trump's endorsement of his opponent is going to make that much difference in this particular race. But we'll see.
0: Why didn't you listen to Donald Trump? Why did you defy Donald Trump and go with John Cornyn?
1: Why? As my father once told me, once you're free white in 21, you can pretty much do what you want. And
0: well, I'm not saying you had to. I was just saying I people always wonder how much those political endorsements, how much sway they carry. And you know, for Thomas Massie, it was the demise of Thomas Massie. I wonder how many people in Texas are going to listen to President Trump and follow with his endorsement.
1: Well, Mr. Massie was guilty of not being 110% supportive of President Trump. Senator Cornyn and Mr. Trump have, you know, have had issues that they which they disagree, but never openly hostile to each other. But I have a Mary Kay story for you.
0: Okay, great good. Point. Give me your Mary Kay story.
1: Okay. You know that up until almost 2 years ago, I was living in the Philippines. And the ambassador to the Philippines from the United States, who is a friend, her name is Mary Kay Carlson. And she just got one of the trappings of the ambassadorship. It was a brand new bulletproof Cadillac limousine, similar to the ones you see in the motorcades in the state. That goes back, I don't think you do this, but there was an attempt to bomb a Barack Obama motorcade when he was in the Philippines some years ago. It probably comes out of that. But I was talking to the ambassador and complimenting her on her car, and I said, but I was under the impression that all Mary Kay Cadillacs are pink, Your Excellency. She thought that was pretty funny. But
0: Gil, making a funny. Good stuff. I appreciate it. All right, Gil, I got to move on. Thanks for checking in. All right, hold that thought. I'm late for a break. I don't want to get jammed up at the bottom of the hour. 1-844-2-McGraw, 1-844-262-4729, America at Night. Phone calls straight ahead. Stick around.
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5: Text line is alive and well, 1-844-42-McGraw. Let's get some texts here. We've been coming in. I've been derelict in my duties. This one's from New Mexico. Sure, I pepper sprayed a Capitol police officer and kicked him in the teeth. I pled guilty and served jail time. But now I want to apply for some of the $1.8 billion slush fund because I was treated terribly by the Justice Department. There's an idea. Here's another one from Illinois. You think it's okay that the most corrupt president in our history is running roughshod? Here's another one. Gulf leaders contradict Trump, says the Wall Street Journal. They did not know about a planned attack. Do you want to travel the trail of the dragon on a dark, rainy night? Yikes. That sounds like a

0: movie set. Yeah, you don't want to cross, what they say, you don't want to cross the mustard. Don't want to cross the mustard on the tail of the dragon. Here's one from Pittsburgh. Do people in St. Louis want another NFL team? Phil in Pittsburgh. That's a good question. I would think that they would, but there's an issue of what team would move here. Also an issue of who would own it. And then, of course, where would they play? St. Louis or the region would have to build a new stadium. And I don't know if there's an appetite in St. Louis to build another stadium for an NFL team after. And they didn't build a stadium for the St. Louis football Cardinals. They left and went to Phoenix. They built a stadium for a team they didn't have. And then the Los Angeles Rams came to town. Then the Rams were here. The Rams wanted a new stadium, and nobody wanted to build a stadium for a team they had. So they left. So very convoluted past when it comes to St. Louis and the NFL. This one, hey, why can't I get your show from start to finish in St. Louis? St. Louis delays it an hour. So the first hour is really the second hour. The second hour is the third hour. And the first hour is tacked on at the end. Eden in Naples, Florida. Shame on you. A vile review of Mary Kay by your guest. Eden in Naples, Florida. I don't know what you're talking about. It wasn't a vile review. I thought the woman was very complimentary of Mary Kay. She just told the tale. Sorry if you didn't like the show. Mark in New Fairfield, Connecticut. Sad story about that boy in a hospital. Yeah, it really was. And then Doug in Sheboygan wants to know, what was your best pitch and the top speed? Oh, boy. My best pitch in college. top speed. You mean the ball going in or the ball going out off the bat? Because they hit a couple of lasers off me from time to time. I was a fastball. I had a halfway decent changeup. Not a very good curve or a slider. I had a nice little moving fastball. Nice changeup. I was okay. I mean, I was okay. I was an average. Very, like, right down the middle of the road, average baseball player in college. Wasn't the best, wasn't the worst. I was average. I played. Say what you want. All right, let's go to the phones here. Nick in Chicago. Nick, welcome to America at Night.
1: Yeah, thank you. You got a show that's getting better and better as time goes on. Me as I get older and older.
0: Exactly. Yeah. Exactly.
1: At least in my mind, that's the way I see myself. Thank you. I was wanted to say that I'm sure Trump understands this better than we think he does, that the people running whatever's left of these people running the government of Iran, it doesn't matter. They're all religious fanatics, extremists, radicals, you know, they are not only willing to die for their beliefs, they're more than happy to die for it. They want to die for it because then it guarantees them a place up in paradise, you see. I mean, that's how they're brought up. And and I'm not condemning them, really, because that's their religion. I'm always careful to not condemn someone else's religion because sometimes maybe I just don't understand why they were brought up that way, but that's the way they're brought up. And Trump's got to be careful. It's going to be like his coronavirus to him, where the COVID was. But this time, he's not running for re-election. But even though people that he favors are winning very well, and people are honoring his efforts to try to, you know, deal with the economy left over from Biden and dealing with the mess there from the Islamic guard there that now seems to be running that place. But he's got to just be aware that these people are very dangerous. And as far as nuclear weapons, look, Iran still will want to have nuclear weapons. It's very simple. They can get a few parts delivered, maybe separately, to put on top of the missiles, which they have already, and they got a nuclear weapon. You see what I mean?
0: No. Nick, I agree with you. A lot of what you said, I agree with. Trying to negotiate with people who don't have your same set of values is very difficult. And they've been saying recently, like, they're not going to give up. They're either going to win or they're going to become martyrs. And so when you, it's hard to negotiate with somebody who doesn't want to negotiate. They're either going to win or they're going to die martyrs, and that's sort of what they're talking about. Now, could it be bluster? Could they cut a deal? I guess. But if we didn't trust them for the last 47 years, why are we going to trust them now? And Donald Trump has got himself in a little bit of a, I don't want to say a corner, but we have significantly degraded their military, but yet not enough to where they still have enough firepower and enough whatever to close the strait. And unless Donald Trump wants to go in again, either they're bluffing and are going to cave any day because they're being squeezed, or Donald Trump has to go in. Because I don't think they're going to just arbitrarily decide. They've been not a very worthy trading partner for all these years. So at this point, Nick, we just don't know. I got 20 seconds, Nick. I'll give you the last word. Nick's gone. Okay.
1: I was also thinking about the majority of people apparently in Iran are not the extremists, and they want more moderation in the war, in their world of Islam. And,
0: unfortunately,
1: don't destroy everything for them either.
0: Yeah, unfortunately, they're not the ones in charge. It's the hardliners who are in charge. But no, that's another good point. Nick in Chicago, thanks for listening, as always. We got lots more to get to, more phone calls, more text messages. 1-844-42-McGraw, 1-844-262-4729. Nick, first-time caller. We love that, too. Love our first-time callers coming out of Chicago. Chicago is representing tonight and last night. America at Night, back in a moment.
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7: Fox News, I'm Deborah Valentine. The Department of Justice Wednesday announcing the indictment of former Cuban President Raul Castro. White House Deputy Chief of Staff for Policy Stephen Miller reacts on Fox's Jesse Waters primetime.
8: Long-awaited justice is being set in motion for the Americans who were viciously and brutally murdered by the Castro regime, by this communist outpost 90 miles off the shores of the United States of America.
7: Acting Attorney General Todd Blanche says the indictment charges Castro with conspiracy to kill U.S. nationals. Cuba's president condemned the indictment. SpaceX officially targeting an initial public offering on the NASDAQ under the ticker symbol SPCX.
9: This filing with the Securities and Exchange Commission sets the stage for a SpaceX debut on the NASDAQ in mid-June. June 12th is what's being reported.
7: Fox Business's Grady Trimble. 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
12: 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That's 844-2-McGraw.
13: All right. Yeah, you betcha. 1-844-2-McGraw. 1-844-262-4729. Paul and Boise. Paul and Boise, welcome to America at Night. Paul and Boise. That's line one. Paul and Boise. Let's try that again. All right. Let's pass on. Let's move to Tony in Montreal. Tony, you're on America at Night.
14: How you doing, Matt?
13: How you doing, buddy?
14: I'm doing okay. Just following the NHL playoffs, and my friend John Tortorella is still winning. So they won tonight in a tight game, and I'm predicting Vegas-Montreal for the finals. So it might be quite an interesting thing.
13: Hold on a second. Hey, real quick, let me ask you this, because I'm not as big of a hockey fan as you are. The Golden Knights, they moved from Phoenix, right?
14: No, that's Utah.
13: Oh, Utah. Okay, never mind. Where did the Golden Knights come from?
14: They were just a franchise that was granted a...
13: It was an expansion franchise? Oh, okay.
14: Expansion franchise, but you mentioned Utah, and the coach... The Utah head coach is Danny Taillon, and that gentleman I met in 2018 at the Moncton Quebec Major Junior draft of players in the midget AAA level in Quebec. That means 15 and 16-year-olds that get drafted into the Quebec Major Junior. And I met a really nice guy. This guy was the head coach of the Rouyn-Noranda Wolves, and you know, I thought he was a great guy, and I thought that the organization is way up there in the north of Quebec, but he was the head coach of the junior national team, and the guys that I was advising at the time, a guy by the name of Jordan Durand, I said, you should be going up to there, because I think the ownership is solid. They own a mine, and they have a lot of money, and it's a great franchise. It's big in that town, Rouyn-Noranda. You can look it up. It's way up there. And I said, this coach has got potential, and if you go along with him for 4 years, he'll take you to the NHL.
13: No, you can spot talent, can't you?
14: Well, yeah. Anyway, the gentleman ended up coaching with Patrick Roy in Colorado as an assistant, and eventually he was named head coach of Utah. And I always follow guys that I meet, you know, through the years and different things, but he, unfortunately, the player I was representing at the time, he couldn't handle being isolated up there and ended up organizing a trade to a town called Shawinigan, Quebec. And that's where he played. So,
13: all right, you know, I love him.
14: I was just thinking today, you know, like there's so much animosity towards anybody in politics, you know, like you got to be almost perfect, like McGraw. You have to be perfect on the radio or someone's going to be annoyed with you in Shawinigan, Quebec.
13: That is
14: listening
13: true.
14: To you tonight. You know? So I don't know if there's a winning way or not through this issue with Iran. But just so your listeners understand, up in Canada, we pay about $9 a gallon Canadian for gas. That changed, like, my consumption went from about $20 a day to double and even greater. So we have all kinds of oil. Like I've already mentioned to you, we have like 140 years of production in Alberta at 4.1 million barrels a day. And we have also Hibernia and Newfoundland, which is another 120 years. The problem is we think that we can only get oil from Iran and Saudi Arabia. Obviously, the greatest producers are Venezuela, Iran, Saudi Arabia, and Canada. But, you know, for some reason, Canadian politicians and American politicians don't get along. Imagine if they get along. Imagine if we didn't have to always deal with environmental issues first. And
13: well,
14: remember,
13: I don't know. Hold on a second. I don't know. Different oil goes for different things, right? I mean, there's West Texas crude, there's sweet crude, there's, you know, all different types of oil, and not necessarily the oil that can't. I don't know much about oil, but right. I mean, if isn't there a pipeline from Canada in, right? I mean, some of their oil is going on to the open market, is it not?
14: Yeah, so what you're talking about, we talked about this once before. Our crude from the tar sands or in Alberta is highly charged with sulfur, but it's easily dealt with in Texas, and that's where a majority of it was carried by pipeline, and that originally was the intent, was to continue that pipeline. I'm not sure 100% of that pipeline is finished. It was supposed to go through Dakota, et cetera. And I just want to say this about environmentalism.
13: Yeah, real
14: I'm
13: quick.
14: For environmentalism.
13: Make your
14: I'm
13: point.
14: I'm for environmentalism. Go ahead. But yeah. Patrick Moore, the former head of Greenpeace, said that when Greenpeace became politicized and was dealing only with one issue, which was environmentalism. It used to be we're saving the whales. Now it became another agenda mixed with other ideologies. But he says, I believe in sustainability. We should be protecting people, which is society, environment, and commerce. And they have to be measured equally so that we go forward. And I think that's the issue right now. We're stuck in wars over oil, and we're not dealing with those three issues. Anyway, that's what I wanted to talk about tonight.
13: Tony, thanks for the phone call. David in San Francisco, you're on America at Night.
4: Well, thanks, McGraw. Yeah, I'm glad I followed him. That ancient tar sands, that stuff is only, I don't know, 1.5 million years old, and it's filled with all sorts of sand and sludge, and it's really nasty, and they have to add water and add water and add water in order to pump this sludge all the way down to Texas where they refine it. And then Texas wants to get rid of their environmental laws. So you send this sludge to Texas and then they don't want environmental laws. It's a talk about a losing self-preservation. It's bizarre. I'm glad I followed him because he was talking about the animosity in politics. The Chemical Safety Board is now being entirely cut out of the U.S. budget. You know, this could be anything. You know, you could have whether a factory discharging things, whether it's plastics, the microplastics.
13: Okay.
4: Chemical Safety Board is being entirely cut.
13: Yeah.
4: And there's no logic to doing that. It's as if we're going to start. We used to be one of the most intelligent countries in the world, and then all of a sudden we're going to throw away the Chemical Safety Board.
13: Well, David. The problem with America is that we're getting our news from social media. The problem with America is that social media is filled with our enemies. And people who have agendas and Russian bots and Iranian bots and Chinese people who are trying to manipulate our brain and trying to dumb us down. That's the problem. And we choose not to do anything about it. Our elected officials choose to keep us at each other's throats because that's good for them. And they are allowing our adversaries to infect our brains. And unfortunately, there's not much we can do about it because
4: well, sure
13: these. Well, I mean, you can shut off social media, You and I can, but other people get addicted to it, and they go down a rabbit hole, and all of a sudden they become radicalized, and they shoot up a poor innocent mosque in San Diego.
4: Well, there's a famous old problem. It was called the strategy of tension. You know, Adolf Hitler came to power using the strategy of tension. They intentionally tweaked people every day, every day, every day. And this was before they had radio, but they basically used sound trucks. You know, they used broadsheets and handouts and handbills and things like that. This was before television. And they were, the strategy of tension was always causing some sort of thing that would build up and build up and build up and cause people to go nuts. And so Paul Manafort and Roger Stone are famous for using the strategy of tension. And of course, the Project 2025 crowd are doing it to this minute.
13: Okay.
4: But this idea of David,
13: I gotta go. David, I gotta go. I don't want you to filibuster. It's a conversation. Thanks for the phone call. Catherine in Vancouver, welcome to America at Night.
11: Hey, I had an idea.
13: Oh, all right.
11: you know, you guys, you mentioned you had need of funding for the arch.
13: No, President Trump needs funding for the arch in Washington, D.C., yes.
11: Well, you know what he could do?
13: What could he do?
11: You know how many I don't know how many McDonald's you have there, but you know how many arches McDonald's owns? Maybe he could cozy up to somebody there.
13: Let me take one of the arches. Oh, there's an idea. Catherine, joke teller.
11: He could be nice, you know. He could be nice, you know. Maybe you could do something on the radio here. You can be nice, too, and you can...
13: Millions and millions served. I hear you. Catherine, thanks for the phone call. Appreciate it, as always. 1-844-2-McGraw, 1-844-262-4729. You know how we used to talk about how people in a madrasa who has been radicalized to, you know, carry a suicide bomb and blow up a bus or a sidewalk in somewhere, right? Now... That's happening here in America. These school shootings, these shootings at these religious buildings, these institutions of faith. These people have been radicalized. They go online. They go down a rabbit hole. The algorithms are such that they just keep feeding and feeding the anger. And all of a sudden, they wake up one day and they're angry and they don't know why or. How come or how they got that way? Then they meet somebody else who's equally as radicalized, and they somehow convince themselves that going into a mosque and shooting innocent children makes sense to them. The formula's written. It's out there. It happens all the time. And then people want to know, how could this happen? What do you mean, how could this happen? The playbook's been written. And, you know, in 2 weeks from now, when somebody else goes in and shoots up a religious institution, and we're going to scratch our heads and wonder why. And 2 weeks after that, when somebody goes in and shoots up a school, and right? I mean, it's we are being destroyed with our own technology. That's my humble opinion, but what do I know? Ramin in Oakland, California. Ramin, welcome to America at Night. Ramin, are you there?
15: Yes, hello.
13: Hello, welcome to America at Night.
15: Oh, hello. I just wanted to say thank you for keeping free speech alive. Your show reminds me of when they were playing Alan Combs on Fox Radio when Hillary Clinton and Trump were going through elections. And there was this guy I heard on the radio similar to you because he had open lines all across America. His name was Alan Combs, and he was like a progressive Jew, and he had a really great talk show. This was a few years ago, unfortunately, he passed away all of a sudden, but it was on Fox Radio talk show here in the Bay Area. I live across San Francisco and Oakland. However, I did meet David in San Francisco. Hi, David. I tried to share an office with him, but he is good with those I always told him to get to the point. He's good with the run on, not filibusters, as you said. So good job controlling him. Otherwise, it was sort of tough to share an office with him. But I just want to say I'm your age and almost 60. So I saw in the dictionary the word sexagenarian means people in their 60s. So maybe I'll get some action finally in my life.
16: Ramin, thank you very much. Hold on.
15: Any questions?
16: Yeah. Okay. Do you have a question? I'm sorry.
15: Well,
16: I missed it.
15: I just wanted to say that Iran, that we broke off negotiations twice in a row and we attacked Iran while during negotiations. And before they had a fatwa, the Ayatollah had a fatwa against the nuclear bomb. And Iran went through really intrusive inspections. They agreed to it all and Trump tore it up. So I think you're mistaking that. You say you can't trust them. They were going through negotiations and we're the ones who tore it up and broke,
16: Ramin, I thank you first of all for the phone call. I got to go because I'm short on time. I didn't necessarily say I agree with them or trust them or not. There are Americans who say we can't trust them, and so if you can't trust somebody, why would you cut a deal with them? Maybe it's a nuance, maybe it's not. We did have a deal with them with Obama. A lot of people didn't like that deal. We backed out of that deal. They ultimately went on to continue to enrich uranium, and we all know the history about how we got here. Thank you for the phone call. Alan Combs, I had a chance to meet Alan Combs, a very nice man. If you remember, Alan Combs and Sean Hannity did a TV show together on Fox News for years and years and years, right? Hannity and Combs? Was it Hannity and Combs? Yeah, Hannity and Combs. And then they split up for whatever reason. I actually liked that show. It was a liberal and a conservative, and they sort of debated things back and forth. And then, yeah, he did Fox Radio for a while and then died, I believe, in 2016, 17, 18, sort of right in there. But, yeah, Alan Combs, a true radio giant. Thanks for the phone call. We'll wrap things up in a minute. America at Night, back in a moment.
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3: All right. We are about done. We'll leave you with this. we should have this segment once a night. News stories I don't understand. You know what I don't understand? Spencer Pratt as mayor of Los Angeles. And why is he getting so much attention? What he was a reality show star. He was like the bad guy on a reality show star. What's the point? Why is he garnering so much attention? News stories I truly, honestly do not understand. Why is the mayor's race of Los Angeles the biggest story going on in the country when the Strait of Hormuz is closed, gas prices at $4? The mayor, who's going to be mayor of Los Angeles, Spencer Pratt, former reality show star, is somehow the biggest news story in the country. I don't get it. That's going to do it for us tonight. Come back tomorrow night. As always, we'll have a whole new show for you tomorrow night. Our executive director is Alex Hinton. Our engineer tonight is Richard Good. I'm McGraw-Milhaven. This is America at Night on Westwood One. We'll

0: One in four Americans have a disability.
1: In the shadow of Alabama's capital,
0: I'm one of them.
1: Where laws are made and justice is supposed to prevail. 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
1: Cuban president indicted. I'm Deborah Valentine, Fox News. Many Cuban Americans in Florida celebrating after the Justice Department announced an indictment against former Cuban President Raul Castro. Fox's David Spahn is in Miami with the story.
2: Castro is facing seven different counts, including murder. Acting Attorney General Todd Blanche said that he wants to see Castro on American soil.
3: We expect that he will show up here by his own will or by another way.
2: Federal grand jury in Miami returned the indictment last month. The announcement was made inside the iconic Freedom Tower, celebrating Cuban American heritage in the United States. DOJ officials made the announcement at a ceremony honoring four men who died as part of the Brothers to the Rescue mission in 1996. That group flew three planes to help rescue people fleeing from the communist nation. Two of those planes were shot down. Four people were killed.
1: Castro was defense minister when the planes were shot down. President Trump told reporters on Wednesday he does not expect further escalation from Cuba. The island nation reportedly acquired drones it could use to attack U.S. forces. President Trump says China's president complimented the U.S. military and that he may have to hit Iran even harder. Fox's Jessica Rosenthal has more in his commencement address at the Coast Guard Academy.
4: The president praised the Coast Guard's role in the operation to capture Venezuela's leader Nicolas Maduro and the branch's role in Operation Epic Fury in Iran. But he also thanked the Coast Guard for their work interdicting drug trafficking.
5: We had a majority of drugs were coming in by the sea, by the ocean, and we have virtually stopped that.
4: On Iran, the president said he may have to hit them harder, but said maybe he won't have to.
5: The only question is, do we go and finish it up, or are they going to be signing a document? Let's see what happens.
1: Fox's Jessica Rosenthal reporting from Connecticut. 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
1: Candidates endorsed by President Trump won Republican primaries all across the South. Fox's Mark Meredith has details.
11: In Georgia, the Republican race for governor will be heading to a runoff. Trump backed the lieutenant governor, Burt Jones, in the race. He's going to be facing off against billionaire businessman Rick Jackson. There is going to be a runoff also in Georgia's Senate primary, also closely watched. This is the race to go against John Ossoff, the primary less than a month away, happening on June 16th. Also closely watching what's happening in Texas, the Lone Star State, where Trump's endorsement made huge news. The president picking the Texas Attorney General over the incumbent Senator John Cornyn in this runoff. Cornyn said today he still believes that even without getting the president's pick, he's got a shot.
1: Alabama Senator Tommy Tuberville won the primary for governor of his state. Former Senator Doug Jones won the Democratic primary. An illegal immigrant living in California has a new residence in prison after being convicted on child pornography charges. Fox's John Saucier reports.
12: It'll be 50 years in prison for Guatemalan national Angel Emilio Rodriguez Marroquin, who produced child sexual abuse material featuring his own niece and nephew. Both these kids were only 8 years old. He's also the subject of a child exploitation investigation in Guatemala. The Department of Homeland Security said he illegally entered the country in 2024, but was released by the Biden administration. His niece, the young girl, by the way, is special needs. He pleaded guilty to producing and possessing child pornography. John Saucier, Fox News.
1: SpaceX is officially targeting an initial public offering on the NASDAQ under the ticker symbol SPCX. The public market debut is expected as early as June 12, 2026. SpaceX was valued at $1.25 trillion in February after merging with XAI. Elon Musk's artificial intelligence startup. The offering could make Musk the world's first trillionaire. I'm Deborah Valentine. This is Fox News.
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14: 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Gary McNamara and Eric Hurley talk about everything from politics to social issues and news of the day. 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
15: All across America, we are Red Eye Radio. He is Eric Hurley and I'm Gary McNamara. Good morning.
16: Hi.
15: You know, it seems like every day this week we've started out with just, a good audio cut.
16: Yeah.
15: Right. This is only like this is less than 10 seconds.
16: Yeah.
15: 10 second audio cut from the Five and Jesse Waters about where the Democrats are right now.
16: Okay.
15: All right. Are you ready?
16: Yeah.
15: All right. Here we go. Okay.
17: What's happening here is that Democrats can't get normies. No normal person wants to run as a Democrat. So all they can find are nipple Nazis and anti-Semitic sex therapists.
16: All right. Let's unpack that. And we'll start with nipple Nazis.
15: Wow.
16: Listen.
15: You can go into the details on that one. I think I may.
16: First of all, I'm going to make it clear right here now. That will not be the name of my next band. Okay. The nipple Nazis. Not because it wouldn't be an interesting name, but because I'm not sure who would show up to watch a band called the Nipple Nazis. So we won't go there. But he's right. In the creative way that he put it, it makes it entertaining, but he's absolutely right. There are, who's the normal one? Okay, you know who the normal one is? The guy wearing the hoodie and gym shorts. No, after all of this.
15: After everything, the guy.
16: After everything where it started with Fetterman, he's the normal one.
15: The guy in the hoodie and the shorts. The senator in the hoodie and the shorts.
16: And the hoodie and the shorts.
15: And now he's too normal for Democrats in Pennsylvania as the Democrats, you've seen his numbers with Democrats have just crashed.
16: Yeah. Well, compared to the extreme radical left, Fetterman looks like Ronald Reagan.
15: In a hoodie and shorts.
16: In a hoodie and shorts.
15: All right, I just did the theater of the mind.
16: Well, I
15: can't imagine Reagan. I had the picture Reagan in a hoodie and shorts, and Nancy all dressed up perfectly next to him walking.
16: Right, of course, yeah, yeah,
15: walking in the congressional chambers for the State of the Union address.
16: That would have been strange, but that's where we are. That's where we are with the Democratic Party. There's just no way around that. That the normie, if there is a normie, it's Fetterman. But who runs in 28? We've been asking this question. I mean, who runs in 28 that is normal? that has any wide appeal. You know, we talk about the Republican Party, who's on the list, and you can, you know why they're there. J.D. Vance, he's the current VP. Marco Rubio, he's right now doing a great job as Secretary of State. Governor DeSantis, doing a great job as governor of a state that he's turned around. He's really turned it more red. I don't know, turn around, but he's turned it more red and done a great job governing. So there's your top three right there, right? You see the list on the left for 28, and it's all over the place. I mean, one day Kamala's leading, another day AOC's doing well.
15: Right.
16: But where are the normal people? Where's somebody who could appeal to the independent?
15: Well, it's interesting that they were using on Five the other day the term normal, because we started that a long time ago.
16: Mm-hmm. Yeah.
15: We said, you know, it's not normal to sit there. It's not normal.
16: Right.
15: It's not normal. There is no critical thinking. And normal means there is some critical thinking involved in your mindset.
16: Right.
15: You know, there's some it's something, it's a custom that society has embraced because it makes sense to everybody.
16: Right. Right.
15: That's what normal is.
16: Right.
15: And as soon as they started saying, well, a man can be a woman if a man says so,
16: right,
15: you've just become abnormal in your thought process.
16: You can see the debate about when does life begin, right? That debate, in terms of it being a debate, was mainstream. It was a mainstream debate. When does life begin? Telling people that it should be okay, in fact, legally fighting for children to mutilate their own body.
15: That's not normal.
16: That is far. I'm not saying abortion, by the way, is normal. I'm just saying that the debate about abortion was a mainstream debate. It was one that had been around for the longest time. And
15: well, now, I you know where I thought you were headed with that was the debate that I had with a number of pro-abortion women after the Dobbs ruling, right?
16: Right.
15: Yeah. After the Dobbs ruling.
16: Mm-hmm.
15: And they said, well, they made abortion illegal. And I said, you're not even paying attention. No, they didn't.
16: Yeah, no, they didn't.
15: What they said was the legislature and the people of the United States have not spoken on this.
16: Right.
15: And so we can't assume what they're thinking.
16: We can't make law.
15: So it goes back to the states unless Congress wishes to make a law on it.
16: Right.
15: We don't get to do it. And those other judges made law.
16: Right.
15: And you can't do that.
16: Right.
15: And I got a blank stare. But it was the point that I brought up, which then again gets to the point of, well, you haven't thought this thing out, which to me isn't normal. And it got to the point where I said, well, then you believe in abortion up to birth. They
16: right.
15: go, no, there has to be limitations. And right. each one of these pro-abortion women had limitations in the womb.
16: Right.
15: And I said, well, then why are you calling people that are a few months before you radical and you're not radical?
16: Right.
15: What you're saying is it becomes a child somewhere in the womb.
16: And
15: you believe that somebody is taking away your rights
16: mm-hmm.
15: because they wish it. You know, to be at this point
16: right.
15: in the womb,
16: right.
15: and you wish it to be at this point in the womb.
16: Right.
15: Well, what's the difference? I got blank stares. Every single one, I got complete blank stares. And I was with a couple one time, and what I'm saying is it's a woman's body. Well, no, it's not a woman's body. You just said at this particular point in the, you know, the third trimester, no, you shouldn't be able to have an abortion. You don't believe in abortion up to birth.
16: At that point,
15: right,
16: it's not the woman's body.
15: Right, it's not the woman's body. So you're saying in the womb, it's not your body. And she was all flustered, and her husband was sitting behind her, and he just gave me the thumbs up like, wow, that was. And then even when I was at the group of people one time, there were some pro-life women there that also gave me the thumbs up behind the one woman that I was at. And there was no yelling. I was having the discussion. I go, well, then what about this? What? But I was getting them flustered on it. To me, that when we talk about normal, it's being able to defend your point, a reasonable point, with consistency. And that's where I thought you were going with it.
16: Well, it's but the debate itself, right, about abortion has been around for a while. Yeah. And I would say, you know, I'm a pro-lifer. But at the basis of it is, when does life begin, right? That's one of those questions. Okay, as a society, we would have, this is what the court said. Our representatives in Congress could make law to legally decide where it begins if they wanted to, and they haven't. In fact, AOC, after that decision, said, well, they're just ruling like kings. We're going to have to take this up on Capitol Hill, and that's exactly what the court said.
15: Exactly, but the getting to the point of what they're talking about, I don't think they were talking about specifically the issues of being normal. We have. Mm-hmm. And that's where, that's why I went back to what we have discussed before on the issues, what they isn't
16: just
15: normal.
16: Just the individual being normal, yeah.
15: What they were talking about was, again, you know, Plattner in Maine.
16: Mm-hmm.
15: You know, the other woman that's running as a Democrat in the state of Texas that's, you know, talking about, you know, putting Jewish people basically in ICE detention centers and making them concentration camps, right. And Jews are pedophiles, and so they should be castrated. I mean, this kind of stuff. Or, you know, well, I was only a Nazi because I was angry. And, well, if you're a Nazi because you're angry, here's $10 million, run for our party.
16: Yeah.
15: You know, I mean, that's the kind of, we're getting more into the minutia of the issues where we, which it eventually gets to, but I think they're just going, just on the surface level, you look at it, and these people aren't normal, and the people supporting them aren't normal. It doesn't make any sense. And I think the Plattner case in Maine, just saw another poll where he's leading by 7 points.
16: Yeah.
15: You know, you've got Democrats that for years without any evidence have called Republicans Nazis, and now they're endorsing a Nazi.
16: Yeah.
15: And it's okay that he's a Nazi.

0: But if you're an angry Nazi, we're going to give you that chance because you were angry at society and that drove you to be a Nazi. And now you say, well, I really don't embrace all the stuff of being Nazi. I just believe in all these insane ideas. Well, you're the guy. You're the best guy that we can find for the Democratic Senate in Maine.
1: Yeah.
0: Senate we're talking about. We're not talking about a radical, small, gerrymandered congressional district or
1: Nazi district.
0: Not right. Not Nazi district or
1: a nipple Nazi district.
0: Right. or a small city council member who represents a very small, you know, a 10 block area that's completely radical. We're talking about the state of Maine and the Democrats saying, we want a Nazi. We want a Nazi. Well, that's terrible that you say he's a Nazi because we believe he's a reform Nazi and he was only a Nazi because he was angry. He was angry, so we got to give him money because he claims he's reformed and that's the best candidate that we can find to run.
1: You know,
0: now that's a problem.
1: So here's the thing. It's the anti-Semitism that runs throughout the left.
0: Yeah. That's the one. That's you know, you think about it, that's the one thing that
1: And it just builds the defense for someone like Plattner, right? Yeah. But it also builds a conundrum because then from that point on, if you call Trump Hitler, you think he's a hero from your perspective?
0: Well, no, because Trump is happy a lot of the time, so he's a happy Nazi.
1: Oh, no happy Nazis.
0: No happy Nazis.
1: That's right. It said it on the door. The bear out front should have told you.
0: You know, if you're anybody listening to this segment right here, I think it's okay if you have a shot.
1: Well, I was going to say
0: do a shot.
1: I was going to say microdose something because it's that bizarre. I don't recommend that. By the way, don't. You may feel like let me phrase it this way. You may feel like you're on acid. That's the landscape of American politics.
0: I disagree with it because already, just what we've talked about, I'm seeing hallucinations and I'm completely sober right now.
1: No, that's what I mean. It feels you may feel like you're on acid, but this is actually what's going on. Nipple Nazis. That's what's going on. The nipple Nazis are winning. 7 points for the nibble Nazi.
0: I have no idea where we go from this point on, but we will try.
1: Well, we'll go to a break and see if we can reset.
0: Yeah.
1: Why not?
0: We haven't been able to do that in years.
1: No. 21 years right. In running, yeah. Still can't do it.
0: We are Red Eye Radio.
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5: We're Red Eye Radio. He's Eric Carly, and I'm Gary McNamara. So many great audio cuts from the left. Did you see this? This is the one that came out yesterday that went viral from the author Fran Lebowitz. Not to be mistaken as Fawn Lebowitz, who Otter went to the sorority house in Animal House, and she had died in a kiln accident.
6: Yeah.
5: And he used that in order to pick up other women in the sorority. This is Fran Lebowitz, the author about billionaires in New York City. You ready for this?
6: Okay.
5: Here we go. Listen to this genius economist.
6: Yes. I mean, and, you know, they're always, every time someone suggests this, they say, I'm moving. Go. You know, they add nothing to New York. You know, in the olden days, in the 19th century, those robber barons, they employed people at least. Okay? They employed thousands, hundreds of thousands of people. All this money magic employs no one. It is no product. It has no, goodbye, go. We're moving to Florida. Go. You know, we don't need you. You know, I mean, I know that guy. I mean, I don't know him, but I think you're talking about a guy named Ken Griffin, right? Mm. He has a $103 million apartment. First of all, what does that even mean? How could an apartment be $103 million? And when you have apartments that cost that much, it makes every apartment more expensive. So the $103 million apartment on 57th Street makes the studio apartment in the Bronx more expensive than it should be. So,
5: no, it doesn't. No. I mean, complete. I mean, you talk about complete cluelessness.
7: Yeah.
5: Do we pick it apart or just go, not normal?
7: Definitely not normal and not educated.
5: When I first saw it, I thought it was Rhea Perlman. She looks so much like
7: her.
5: Yeah. But, I mean, completely clueless.
7: Yeah.
5: Completely.
7: Yeah.
5: Completely clueless.
7: Right.
5: Basically a child mentality, economics as drama.
7: Right.
5: That's what it is. Maybe there should be. I wonder if they have a course in all these Ivy League schools, drama economics.
7: Well, you know, because you look at it and she says they employ no one. Okay. All right. We can unpack that very quickly.
5: I know. That's just
7: like a buddy of mine who got out and someone, he just bought a new Corvette. And they said, wow, the money for a car like that could feed 100 families. And he said, actually, it fed a lot of families. The families of the people who built it. The brakes, all the components. He broke down the economy of a pencil, basically, Milton Friedman.
5: Yeah,
7: and said, pencil. So, yeah, when I buy that, it supports a lot of families. And you're welcome. When the rich spend money, that's exactly how it happens. Whether they work for the rich directly or not, there is that benefit from them spending money in that local economy.
5: Anybody who has a 401k or a bank account,
7: yeah,
5: where the money's just sitting there and you do nothing with it, is employing people.
7: Yes, absolutely. Sure. Yep.

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1: 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That's why Trump won. It was a campaign against the radical left in this country.
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2: Fox News, I'm Chris DeMeo. The president's job approval has slipped below 40% in the latest Fox News poll as voters express concerns about the economy.
3: 39% approve of the president's performance, with just 29% approving his handling of the economy. A little more than half of those polled said rising gas prices are a major problem for their families, with the same number saying their families' finances are worse now compared to 2 years ago.
2: Fox's Jessica Rosenthal. President Trump endorsing Texas Attorney General Ken Paxton for Senate over incumbent John Cornyn.
4: He's been in office since I was in college, and I'm 63. And I've asked every voter that I've met, whether it's one or thousands, can you name one great accomplishment of John Cornyn? And the answer has, there's never been an answer. And that's part of the problem. He doesn't deliver results for Texas.
2: Paxton appearing on Fox's The Ingram Angle. The winner faces Democrat James Tallarico. 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
11: 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So the audio cut that we had played before the bottom of the hour from Fran Lebowitz, just again as the author, when she said that you know, billionaires contribute nothing, completely clueless as to how economics works.
12: Yeah,
11: completely
12: right.
11: And I really believe it's maybe we should call it just drama economics. And it's what I, because I am built, because my whole mindset is based on jealousy, envy, and selfishness, I'm just going to make comments that are emotional rage.
12: Yeah.
11: You know, Jonathan Turley talks about we live in the age of rage. Well, where does rage come from? Rage can come from legit wrongs being done. But today, rage is based on lies. On the left, when they come out and they're raging all the time, like her, go, billionaires contribute nothing. Go to Florida, go. You don't contribute, you know, anyway. And if you have a $105 million, you know, apartment on a Billionaire's Row, well, then that affects all the property values of the middle class. No, it doesn't.
12: No.
11: I mean, it's completely and totally clueless.
12: You have no idea how comps work. Otherwise, think about that.
11: Yeah, great point.
12: If you're looking at comps, even comps within your own neighborhood, people think, well, since the house down the street sold for more, my value is going to go up, right? Or it sold for less, mine's going to go down. That's not necessarily the case. Because that house may have all the updates and yours has none, or vice versa.
11: Mm-hmm.
12: But with the billionaire thing,
11: plus the market is different too. It's a completely different market of real estate.
12: Right. The customer base or prospective customer base is vastly different.
11: That Billionaire's Row does not compete with a house in Queens.
12: No, it does not.
11: You know, and that's the point she's trying to make.
12: It's like saying, well, it's like saying that the price of a house in Queens, because it sells for much less, actually affects negatively the value of Billionaire's Row.
11: Right, exactly.
12: Right? You can't make that case either.
11: No, you can't. No,
12: this is what I would say to anybody who has this weird mindset and ignorance on how it all works. If you think the billionaires shouldn't exist, hand over your cell phone, your laptop, all your internet use, real estate development. We can go into the innovations. Amazon, hand over all of these conveniences that you must have. If you think about the wealth that is created, these innovators are driven like Warren Buffett. We talked about it. Now, he's more about investment, not so much innovation. But if you talk about Steve Jobs, if you talk about Jeff Bezos and innovation that continues to expand, right, and bring about whatever it's going to be, their offerings under their brand, those are things that create conveniences, jobs, and make it more efficient in our life. And to say that there is no value, that they're just pointing at the money they've created, the money for them, while it's certainly nice, I'm sure, is not the point. It is the innovation. It's watching their brainchild all of a sudden go to boom, fruition. Next thing you know, you've got a global business and tens of thousands of employees. And it's one of the most ignorant things you'll hear, that audio cut, when it comes to how economy works and the effect of billionaires on an economy. Even if you're talking about buying a second home, right, this whole thing about New York and the second home, the money spent to furnish a home like that, think about all the people involved, the money to maintain, the tax money on that, which, by the way, they want it to be a hell of a lot more. All of this goes to support the local economy, and there's no way around it. And if you don't know that, you know nothing about how any of this works.
11: You know something? It was DeSantis was talking about in his state about property taxes. He goes, well, we already treat second homes differently.
12: Yeah.
11: We have homestead exemptions.
12: Right. Yes.
11: And he said, so we most states do that, to begin with. But Eric, the one thing, and we've talked about this before, you know, what drives all of this? People have their particular ideology mm-hmm. that you may disagree with, but what drives people to those particular opinions? And we've come back over and over again to jealousy and envy.
12: Yep.
11: And I just, when we talk about, the populist Republican, the Josh Hawleys, credit card companies, we need to 10% because basically, he's on the bandwagon that corporations are somehow evil when everything is done voluntarily.
12: Right.
11: But he's on it too. It's a popular thing to be envious and jealous. And it's a popular thing as a politician to throw that out because I care about you, the worker, not these big corporations. You're good as an individual. They're evil because they're part of a profit-making company.
12: Right.
11: Well, that's based on what? What is that based on? What evidence is that based on? It's based on envy and jealousy.
12: Mm-hmm.
11: Not that there aren't companies that don't do things wrong, just like there aren't individuals that do things wrong.
12: Right.
11: I don't judge all individuals as one group because you judge people individually and by the things that they do. And you do the same thing with companies.
12: Right.
11: But to sit there and say and try to make the opinion that this country's being destroyed because of billionaires and corporations is completely and totally non-fact based. It's the biggest lie you can throw out there, but it's driven by envy and jealousy. And the interesting thing is, where does that come from in an individual? I know that there are people, I know people that, when they were growing up and they attained something, their friends were jealous.
12: Mm.
11: They were envious.
12: Mm-hmm.
11: And then I look at my life and the things that I wanted to do and, the friends that I have. And I'm sure I'm going to see, my dear friends, Jerry and Mary, Jerry and Mary and Gary in Florida. Oh, there's trouble a-coming. Not really.
12: There's a storm of trouble coming.
11: There's a storm of trouble coming. But, Jerry and I've, we've talked about my buddy, Jerry's one of my best friends, my buddy Jeff.
12: Mm-hmm.
11: We've always encouraged each other. I don't think there's ever been an ounce of jealousy or envy for anybody's success. It's go for it, go for it, go for it, go for it. It's amazing because, and I really recognize this as a talk show host, just analyzing things. It didn't take me long, probably in the mid-90s.
12: Right.
11: When it was like, racism's the biggest problem. And I went, nah, what I've figured out just by observing, it's envy and jealousy. And I'm not kidding. I'm not trying to put myself or you, because I know you're not driven by this either.
12: Mm.
11: It's just the way, it's the environment that I grew up in. My mom and dad, a huge influence on that was don't pay attention to anybody else and what they're doing. You do what you've got to do.
12: Mm-hmm.
11: And you encourage other people and you support other people. That's how I was brought up. It's as natural, as wanting to live.
12: Well,
11: if
12: you were impressed by somebody else's success, it never became envy and jealousy. It became, okay, then find out how they got from A to B. Find out how they did that. If you're impressed by that, if that encourages you, then let it ride. Go out there, get the education, get into that industry, see if you can become an apprentice, whatever it is. You pursue that. And get a full understanding of what it takes. If Jeff Bezos were still in his garage selling books, well, we'd still be getting that, what was the old, allow 4 to 6 weeks for delivery.
11: From Battle Creek, Michigan.
12: That's right. Not available in Hawaii, Puerto Rico, and by the way, parts of Poughkeepsie.
11: Ton of audio cuts coming up. Bezos went viral yesterday on a bunch of comments that he had on CNBC. We'll get to that coming up.
12: But these innovations, the smartphone, right?
11: God, come on! Life is completely different than 20 years ago because
12: right,
11: of that.
12: Right. Think if you think about that. If you follow Warren Buffett, he's not creating things. It's not innovation, except for it's an innovative approach. Well, actually, it's a very basic approach, buy low and sell high. But through innovation, he's been able to kind of teach what he invests in. Why? And those are things that people can learn from. If you're watching these things, it's like, okay, what's he doing? Do I expect to be worth $100 billion? No. Is it even my goal? No. I want to be prepared for retirement. Older Eric needs to eat. I repeat that all the time. Older Eric's gonna need this.
11: Right, but the point is, with, you know, you mentioned Buffett.
12: Mm-hmm.
11: He creates jobs all the time.
12: Oh, yeah.
11: By investing.
12: Yes.
11: Just because
12: I have a family member who works for him. Yes.
11: Because the left looks at it and says, these people have all this money and all this money, and that could be used to help people. It is.
12: It is helping people.
11: It is. What do you think drives? And it's basically the misunderstanding that what really drives an economy is producing a durable good or service.
12: Yes.
11: Or being involved in the infrastructure that produces that. Anything right. surrounding that, producing right. a durable right. good or a durable service. And that's why, for example, when we talked about it the other day, just in case people have never thought about this, when I was talking about sports stadiums.
12: Yeah.
11: Sports stadiums don't, you know, you may create jobs, but once it's built, you're not creating wealth.
12: Right.
11: There is no
12: right.
11: wealth that's being created in there. You're not expanding wealth. You're simply taking recreational dollars that would go over here and putting it over there.
12: Right.
11: That's why if the choice is, as we said before, building a billion-dollar stadium for a a billionaire, well, doggone it, I'm jealous of it. Well, then don't build his factory.
12: Right.
11: That's your problem.
12: Right.
11: But, you know, when you look at, we can't give tax breaks to corporations that expand wealth by producing goods and services.
12: Mm-hmm.
11: That you know, you expand wealth by creating, you know, the services, which services also create efficiency and productivity, which is also about actually economic growth.
12: Right.
11: Because it's producing durable goods and services. And in doing that, you improve also productivity and efficiency. And product.
12: Right.
11: That's why when the productivity numbers come out, that's always so critically important.
12: Right.
11: How's our productivity doing? Are we being more productive as a society, as part of an economy?
12: Right.
11: And so that's the entire point. So if you're just an investor, if you've got $1 billion and it's just sitting there, mm-hmm. you're creating jobs.
12: Yeah.
11: Yes. Oh, you're sitting there and you've got $1 billion and you're getting, you know, you're getting earning 50 to 100 million back every year. You're just, you know, riding the gravy train. Well, why are you getting money back? Because you're creating something.
12: Exactly.
11: Nobody pays for nothing.
12: Right.
11: We are Red Eye Radio.
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0: Beer Runner Radio. He is Eric Carley, and I'm Gary McNamara. So, yeah, those the audio cuts, as we have said, are just so beautiful because they show really whether it was the author Fran Lebowitz that we played earlier this hour that was talking about that billionaires are useless, just go leave. They don't create any jobs. They don't do anything. Shows just a basic, complete cluelessness on economics. And that's one thing I think I'm really surprised at as, in the media today. And I know the media's expanded because of the Internet. How many people get a national stage that are completely clueless?
1: Right.
0: They have no idea how the world works at all.
1: Right.
0: And
1: they want other people to be clueless. You know,
0: yeah.
1: I think they're clueless, but they certainly want other people to be ignorant.
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12: Castro in trouble. I'm Chris DeMeo, Fox News. The Justice Department announcing an indictment against former Cuban President Raul Castro.
13: The Justice Department says the brother of the late Cuban dictator Fidel Castro is facing a host of charges, among them murder and conspiracy. With Acting Attorney General Todd Blanche giving this message.
14: We expect that he will show up here by his own will or by another way.
13: Meantime, Secretary of State Marco Rubio has urged the Cuban people to demand new leadership on the island, even as the regime there continues to threaten to retaliate against any possible U.S. military action, which may yet come.
12: Fox's Kevin Cork. California Governor Gavin Newsom blasting President Trump in the wake of ongoing wildfires.
15: There's multiple wildfires burning in California right now, including the Santa Rosa Island fire, which has scorched more than 16,000 acres since Friday in Santa Barbara County. Governor Gavin Newsom's office writing, quote, "This is federally managed land and these crews are working hard. The question is whether the Trump administration, which gutted the Forest Service by 16% and left it in disarray, has given them everything they need." California gubernatorial candidate Steve Hilton responded by saying, quote, "This is truly sick from Gavin Newsom. He just won't take responsibility for anything."
12: Fox's Christina Coleman. Elon Musk's SpaceX heads to Wall Street.
16: The IPO is expected to raise a record amount of money, valuing Elon Musk's company at up to $2 trillion. SpaceX plans to use the money to put artificial intelligence data centers in space. The IPO is likely to be the first of three potential mega offerings this year, with OpenAI and Anthropic both having their sights on the public market. Shares of SpaceX will be listed on the NASDAQ, and reports indicate that its debut could take place as soon as mid-June. Hillary Barsky, Fox News.
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12: Another threat. President Trump says the U.S. military is ready to strike Iran again if Tehran refuses to budge on its nuclear program as negotiations continue. Iran is hitting back with rhetoric of its own.
20: Iran's parliament speaker and top negotiator Mohammad Khalibaf spoke today saying it's the United States that is seeking another round of war. He added in a statement, "For the sake of reassuring the dear people of Iran, I want to say that our military forces have used the opportunity provided by the ceasefire to rebuild their military strength as best as possible." His comments were echoed by Iran's foreign minister, who spoke today from Tehran, saying that he and Iranian commanders are on the same page. Right now, there is a massive U.S. military buildup across the region. New video shows U.S. refuelers parked at Tel Aviv's Ben-Gurion Airport, waiting in case President Trump orders new strikes against the regime.
12: Fox's Trey Yingst. Meantime, Iran executed two people for creating a group to disrupt the country's security. Vanessa Trump, the former wife of Donald Trump Jr. and the mother of five of President Trump's grandchildren, says that she's been diagnosed with breast cancer. The 48-year-old announced her diagnosis in a personal health update she shared on Instagram. The president's job approval not in good shape in the latest Fox News poll as voters express concerns about the economy. Here's Fox's Jessica Rosenthal.
21: The latest Fox News poll shows 39% approve of the president's performance, with just 29% approving his handling of the economy. A little more than half of those polled said rising gas prices are a major problem for their families, with the same number saying their families' finances are worse now compared to 2 years ago. Nearly 6 in 10 voters said when it comes to the economy, the most important issue is the cost of living. The poll also found the president's losing support with key groups, with 80% of Republicans and just 54% of non-MAGA Republicans saying they approve of the president's performance. Jessica Rosenthal, Fox News.
12: Stocks finishing higher Wednesday, the Dow finishing up 645 points. I'm Chris DeMayo. This is Fox News.
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3: 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Gary McNamara and Eric Harley talk about everything from politics to social issues and news of the day. 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
22: 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He is Eric Harley and I'm Gary McNamara.
1: Hi.
22: Good morning.
1: Good morning.
22: Well, two deaths yesterday.
1: Mm-hmm.
22: Former Congressman Barney Frank,
1: mm.
22: Dying at age 86. We've already discussed it. We've already discussed. I read yesterday where it's like he came up with some of the the best legislation after the downfall. To regulate banks and do this, and you and I are always just like.
1: Well.
22: And I'm not going to get into it because I don't want to be too negative, but he kept what happened in 2008, 2009 going. He wanted the government involved in the mortgage business, which was the creation. If government wasn't involved in the mortgage business, 2008, 2009 would not have happened.
1: Well, when Treasury Secretary Snow in 2003 was testifying before the committee, and he was, I believe Frank was the chair of the committee, saying that Fannie and Freddie cannot sustain this, we can't keep this going, and they decided. He said, "No, actually, the problem is we're not doing enough of these loans, basically, subprime loans." So they rammed them up. My thoughts and prayers for his family and friends in a situation like this. But those are the conversations we've had over the years about a Barney Frank. And then after it all happened, he was on CNBC one day and said, "Well, I've never promoted home ownership. I think people should rent apartments." And then their phones actually crashed at CNBC, we were told, because people wanted to call him out on that. But, he was a mainstay for a long time in Congress on Capitol Hill.
22: And then we had Robert Woodson Sr. yesterday, who died, was the head of the Woodson Center. You'd see him on Fox News a lot.
1: Yeah.
22: He was part of the civil rights movement. He was a part of the NAACP in the 60s, left that, came to the realization that the federal government was never going to be the savior of the inner city.
1: Right. right,
22: believe that you had to rely on yourself. You know, you find the entrepreneurs that are in these places and you support them. You know,
1: yeah,
22: that's you know how you do it. But very, very interesting man. I think a man that probably saw a lot of the failures of liberalism and of big government spending, which he, I think, realized was not the solution to save many, you know, many urban areas.
1: Mm-hmm.
22: And so he was, I think it was 89 years of age, but always fascinating to listen to him.
1: Yeah.
22: If you ever saw an interview with him, it'd be fascinating to, and the more, the you know, the one thing that I always didn't like about when Robert Woodson Sr. spoke, so many of the times it was a 2 or 3 minute interview.
1: Yeah. Yeah.
22: And I wanted, you know, I go back to, you know, let's go back and the, you know, this is, we were raised by this. And if you want to go back, you look at somebody, and we've talked about Milton Friedman before, the late economist.
1: Mm-hmm.
22: But, you know, when he would go on Phil Donahue, he'd have a whole hour.
1: Yeah.
22: And, you know, if you've ever, if anybody's ever rented the, or rented the DVD,
1: if you want to use your VCR this weekend, get out your VHS tape and whatnot.
22: I think you can still get the DVD though. Free to choose, I think it is. And some of the greatest things that used to be on, whether it was, you know PBS or whatever, the long debates he would have with union leaders and liberals on everything, you know, from tariffs to government spending to taxes or whatever.
1: Mm-hmm.
22: And I'll never forget him. And I know it's in the Free to Choose, and you probably can find it online also on YouTube. I'll never forget the one, him and Thomas Sowell going after, you know, the union leaders.
1: Yeah.
22: You know, and going after unions, not based on, you know, not wanting workers to be profitable.
1: Yeah. Right.
22: But wanting workers to be profitable and believing that unions, you know, worked in the opposite direction. And, you know, we can look at it. You and I look at when the unions just came out a couple of years ago. Mm-hmm. Remember when the UAW, you know, we support the companies doing electric vehicles. And we like, you're signing your own death warrant.
1: Right.
22: What are you doing?
1: Right.
22: It's not going to work.
1: Right.
22: You're supposed to care about the people that work, you know, for you. When we look at remember the coal miners union endorsing Obama.
1: Mm-hmm.
22: And it was like, what are you, stupid? What in the world's going on? You're not working for the best. The union leadership over the years completely working against what the union worker wanted, and that was, you know, not pro illegal immigration.
1: Right.
22: And so, you know, you can, and so those were just, those were great debates. And that's the one thing with Woodson. I always wanted to see him on a long, hour long interview to tap into his mind precisely. Cause, you know, today we have the 1 or 2 minute interviews.
1: Yeah. Yeah.
22: And you walk out going, I've learned nothing here. I've learned some new slogans. I don't care about the slogans.
1: I don't need a catchphrase.
22: Right.
1: Yeah.
22: And that's the one thing. And, you know, that was the one thing. And I've seen some long form, but not enough of Robert Woodson. But then again, he was probably busy doing, you know, what he wanted to do was actually help the economies in urban areas across the country. But
1: right.
22: it doesn't matter. You still got to, as the leader, you've always got to market it, which he did.
1: Yeah.
22: But
1: yeah.
22: It's like,
1: yeah.
22: It is the, you know, you look over the last 10 years, the way that everything is, you know, very quick, you know, people get, oh, my attention span, mine isn't, you know, I love, you know, the long form interviews. It's one of the reasons that I pay not to have commercials on YouTube.
1: Mm-hmm. Right.
22: Because then I don't have to be interrupted.
1: Right.
22: And, you know, I can watch a 45-minute interview, an hour interview, which used to be standard, Eric, you know, 40, 50 years ago.
1: Yeah.
22: And it's not anymore. And that's a shame. But, Robert Woodson, great ideas and actually, you know, put them to work in many urban areas across the United States. So,
1: yeah.
22: All right, here we go.
1: Mm.
22: This is, again, one of those days where it's like, I don't know where to start. Well, we all know that the United Nations has backed off on a lot of their climate hysteria, saying, okay, all these doomsday scenarios, probably we went a little bit too far on it. Right. They haven't completely capitulated, but they're slowly moving. They're moving back on on all of it.
1: Right.
22: And we had discussed it here over the last couple of days. And one of the things that we had always said is that every doomsday scenario ever that has ever come up, whether it's Al Gore, Leonardo DiCaprio, the United Nations, any Democrat politician out there, all the doomsday predictions, not one ever came true.
1: Yeah, right.
22: Not one.
1: Right.
22: Not one ever came true. From we're going to be on gondolas in D.C. in a couple of years. Miami will be underwater. All these, there will be no ice on the polar ice caps by 2013.
1: Mm-hmm.
22: None of them came true. And we ask the question, when you are selling your ideology with predictions that you have 0% credibility on because you've been 100% wrong, why is it wrong to question the credibility of the so-called, quote, science that we're using and questioning your credibility when you've been wrong time and time again? Why should we believe the next thing that comes out of your mouth? Why should we do it?
1: And over and over again, they have to ramp it up. You know, we talked about the movie The Day After Tomorrow, which if you're going to try and make the case, isn't that the worst effort ever? If you're going to try and make the case for climate change, that was the worst way to do it. Manhattan fills with water in 10 minutes, and then it freezes in 10 seconds. Large chunks of ice falling from the sky. Now, I don't know how many people actually took that as a warning, as a documentary. But because it was beyond silly. But they were trying to make a point. These promises or warnings that they've given over and over again go nowhere. And where they want them to go is regulation. And, you know, I think they thought they had won. I really believe they thought they had won. If you think about the EV mandates, and you mentioned the UAW, well, the EV mandates

0: They, again, remember when it was the GM
1: yeah.
0: that was talking about, and this car gets 250 miles to a gallon. It was a plug-in hybrid.
1: Yeah, the Volt.
0: And it's like, you can't count the plug-in.
1: You can't.
0: You can't count the plug-in, you know, as gas mileage because you're plugging it in.
1: Right.
0: The batteries are charged.
1: Right.
0: You can't then say after you charge the car that, well, we got 250 miles per gallon driving, you know, from here to there, or, you know, this is what we averaged for a week in the city when you're plugging the damn thing in, because you're not using gasoline when you plug it in. Any idiot knows that, but they were marketing it based on them believing the stupidity of the American public that is absolutely clueless on any type of engineering concepts.
1: You see the motorhomes pulling a car, right? They pull their whatever car they're going to be pulling behind them. You know, that's I saw one yesterday. It was a Jeep. It was like, and I thought to myself, well, if I'm going to do that, it'll be a Jeep, right? It's something cool, fun, right, whatever. And I thought to myself the same thing, because we were talking about the Chevy Volt. It's like, well, that Jeep is getting, you know, 5,000 miles per gallon.
0: No, Infiniti.
1: As it's, Infiniti.
0: Infiniti.
1: As it's being towed.
0: Oh, right. It's getting Infiniti miles.
1: Right.
0: We're not using any. We're not using any gas from that gas tank
1: right.
0: in that Jeep.
1: Exactly.
0: Yeah, but you're using it in the damn RV.
1: Yeah, that's right.
0: It's like, no, we don't count that.
1: No,
0: we were
1: talking about the Jeep.
0: What? You're counting the RV? Well, you're a racist.
1: Right.
0: A racist doesn't even make sense.
1: I didn't bring racism. How did
0: racism come into this? How? That's how we do things as liberals.
1: That's right.
0: We can't make the argument. You're a racist.
1: Your bigotry makes me want to stop talking to you.
0: I would talk to you about the engineering concepts, but since you mentioned that the fact that the RV is using all the gas or diesel mm-hmm. to pull that thing along with it,
1: yeah.
0: that's where the energy is being expended.
1: Right.
0: You're a racist.
1: Right.
0: Why? Well, because marginalized communities are being affected by climate change.
1: That's right.
0: And therefore, but it doesn't got nothing to do with the engineering of how you're using it.
1: I'm promoting positivity. All you're doing is being negative with your facts and whatnot.
0: Oh.
1: No, it is.
0: I'm getting a headache today.
1: No,
0: again.
1: This is it. You know, it really is like running a daycare. I've never run a daycare, but it must be like running a daycare. because it's every single day. There's something new. You're just arguing with children. Now, hopefully, daycares aren't arguing with children. Hopefully, they're not having stupid debates like this one.
0: No. They're just brainwashing.
1: Yeah, exactly.
0: There's not a lot of argument back from the kids.
1: Feed them ice cream, nap time.
0: You want the ice cream?
1: Yeah.
0: You're not going to live past 15.
1: Yeah.
0: Hey, here's your ice cream, kid.
1: Hey, your parents.
0: What is it? I'm not going to live past 15. Because the world's going to be gone because of climate change. Here's your ice cream.
1: Yeah.
0: But didn't you have to use fossil fuels to create that ice cream? So if I'm eating the ice cream, aren't I destroying the planet? Yes, see, you're evil too.
1: That's right. By the way, your mom's 15 minutes late. Shows how much she cares about you. Anyway,
0: by the way, don't say we couldn't be liberals. Look at this here.
1: No, I said, I think I said it recently.
0: We could fake it.
1: Well, yeah. Absolutely. Well, because what is faking it? You're lying, making things up, which is exactly what they're doing. If they can live in a fantasy world, why not?
0: We are Red Eye Radio.
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3: For the latest USDA topsoil moisture condition report.
4: On a national scale, we did see some worsening over the last week.
3: USDA meteorologist Brad Rippey provides the ratings for the period ending May 17th.
4: 44% of the nation's rangeland and pastures currently rated very poor to poor. That is up 3 percentage points from a week ago. Meanwhile, good to excellent ratings dropping to 28%, down from 31% a week ago.
3: Of greatest concern regionally, pastures and rangelands in the the Great Plains and parts of the Rockies.
4: Some of those concerns extend into the west, Arizona and Utah, both in that 40 to 65% very poor-to-poor range.
3: With lingering concerns in some southern states as well.
4: We have six states

0: where the pastures are rated anywhere from 40 to just slightly above 60%, very poor to poor. That list includes Florida, Georgia, the Carolinas, Virginia, and we'll throw West Virginia into that as well.
1: I'm Rod Bain reporting for the U.S. Department of Agriculture in Washington, D.C.
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0: We are Red Eye Radio. He's Eric Carly, and I'm Gary McNamara. So as the UN International Climate Change, whatever they're called, blah, blah, blah, blah, blah, blah, blah, backing off on all the doomsday predictions that they've been making. We told you so. Interesting. We'll have this coming up following the bottom of the hour. A former climate activist. And it's just fascinating how she's gone viral on a bunch of different videos over the last couple of months, where she said, "I spent half my 20s as a brainwashed climate activist." And we got a couple of audio cuts here about how she talked about being in that mindset and the peer pressure around climate activism. And now she works now she works for the Free Press.
1: Right. Love that. 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The silence is violence mentality. You've got to go along, not just to get along, you'll get called out.
0: But she does make the point about the race stuff that we talked about with climate change also.
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2: Fox News, I'm Deborah Valentine. New warnings from Iran should military attacks occur again. Fox's Ashley Webster reports from Tel Aviv, Israel.
3: Iran's Revolutionary Guard is threatening to extend the war beyond the region if the United States decides to resume its military attacks. Iran's foreign minister says a return to war will, quote, feature many more surprises.
2: Reuters reporting Iran has executed two more people for creating a group to disrupt the country's security. The Justice Department is creating an advisory committee on anti-Semitism to inform the acting U.S. Attorney General on how to combat hate targeting Jews. Chairman of the DOJ Task Force to Combat Anti-Semitism, Leo Terrell on Fox's Hannity.
4: I'm not Jewish. This is an issue that involves everyone, black, white, brown, Catholics, Muslims, Baptists, Christians.
2: The group will hear from victims in town hall style events. 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
11: 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Coming up in just 1 minute, the climate activist, the former climate activist about why she was a climate activist. 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
11: All right, so her name is Lucy Biggers, and she used to be part of the climate movement.
12: Yeah.
11: And over the last few months, she'd been doing she's working for the Free Press now. It's really interesting. I'm just going to play the audio. And there's a couple of audio cuts that we have here about how she left it. And there's one audio cut about how she left it and why she left it. And then she said, this is a quote from her. "I thought being a climate activist would atone for me being white." So when you and I are talking about the climate change stuff and you're a racist, you can't be white and even have an opinion on climate change because you're privileged. So let's listen to her. That's coming up in the second audio cut. Let me cut. Oh, I have no idea why I am having other problems. Let me just make sure I have nothing else that's open here. Give me 1 second.
12: All right.
11: Is everything fine now?
12: Okay,
11: everything's cool.
12: Good
11: now.
12: To go.
11: All right.
12: Here we are.
11: I don't know if that was my fault or not. All right. I had some windows open.
12: I'll say it's your fault.
11: All right, here we go. Her name is Lucy Bigger. She now works for Barry Weiss's Free Press, CBS's Free Press, right?
12: I still like to call it Barry Weiss's Free Press. And you can't make me change.
11: Okay.
12: Hey. I know they technically own it, but she created it.
11: Okay. Here we go.
13: I think I need to do a little reintroduction for people on here who I am. So I'm Lucy Biggers. Right now I'm the head of social media for the Free Press. But for 5 years of my 20s, I was a climate activist. I interviewed Greta Thunberg. I've interviewed AOC. I pushed ideas like the Green New Deal, plastic straw bans, plastic bag bans, anything you could think of that is like the typical climate activist. I pushed those things for half my 20s. In that time, I got a lot of value from being part of the group. I identified as a climate activist, and I thought I was on the right side of history and that these ideas were so important to push. Even during the time when I was really deep in the climate movement, I would have some questions like why we're protesting pipelines when, you know, the pipelines were already approved. Maybe we shouldn't have done that. Or the fact that oil pipelines are better for the environment and safer than transporting these materials on trains. Or, you know, the idea that plastic has a lower carbon footprint than glass and wood. Like, I would sometimes see these contradictory facts, but my ideology and identification was so tied up in the group that when I would see those things, I would push them away. That all changed when I left my last job where I'd been in a visible role as a climate influencer, and I lived through COVID and I had my first son. And I think those two experiences of living through COVID and seeing the entire world shut down, plastic proliferated everywhere, but it was like not a big deal. And then our carbon emissions only dropping by maybe 5%. Maybe it was like 20% at its peak, but barely making a dent in our climate emissions, even though the world was shut down. And that's when I started to think, what is the climate movement wanting from us? Because if they want to get our emissions down to zero, that would require destroying our way of life. Then I read a book, Apocalypse Never, by Michael Schellenberger, who's a former green activist, and then Steve Koonin, who's a scientist who worked for President Obama. He wrote a book called Unsettled, and it went into all the things that we don't understand about climate change. And it made me realize that this climate narrative, this black and white thinking that I was pushing, that climate change was an existential threat and that the world was going to be destroyed by it, was not true, and that the truth was much more complex. Learning all this stuff, I went basically radio silent for 5 years, and I took a job behind the scenes at the Free Press, where I'm the head of social media, and I basically thought I would never be in front of the camera again, because I did not want to go against the group of pushing against the climate change narrative. It's such an entrenched ideology, and there was just no upside. But then this past spring, my younger son, I now have two boys that are almost 4 and almost 2. My younger son turned 1, and I think if you're a parent, you can understand this, like, or especially a mom. It was almost like when my younger son turned 1, I kind of had a little bit more time to think about what I wanted to do with my life and what my values were. And I realized, like, I did not want to be on my deathbed one day having regrets of sitting on what was the truth because of fear. Overall.
12: There you go. That's audio cut 1. Let's get to audio, because we could tear that apart. Or in a good way, we could go through point by point on that,
14: right?
12: And we will. But here's the next audio cut that she did. This was an interview that she's recently done that she posted. I think she just posted it. No, she didn't post it. Somebody else posted it. But this is here in the last couple of days. Here
14: okay.
15: Everyone who's white is a white supremacist, even if they don't know it. You're racist. So like, you should really question what you believe, because more often than not, you're racist. You have cisgender privilege.
16: And did you think this when this was happening? Were you like, actually, I am, you know, I must be a white supremacist?
15: I literally was just like, I guess this is what is true. Like, I was just like, I'm going to listen to BIPOC, you know, which is like POCs, people of color. I'm going to listen to other people's perspectives, and I'm going to sit down and shut up, essentially, to listen to what other people have to say. And not that there's anything wrong. Obviously, I think historically, minority voices have been excluded from conversations. So like, there's seeds of truth, right? But it just took it such to a degree where, you know, we threw out the idea of the MLK would say you should be judged by the content of your character, not the color of your skin. That was out the window. And it was like, everyone who's white and cisgender and privileged doesn't have a perspective here. So anyway, that's the culture of the newsroom. Not that anyone's like a gun to my head being like, you must believe this, but it was just the water that I was swimming in. And I want to be a good person. I'm not inoculated against these ideas coming out of the American education system. And we have social media online for the first time. So it's not like my parents can warn me of how these things work. Throw in the Slack channel where everyone group messages. So it's public messaging. And you very quickly just get a culture that's very ideological in the newsroom. And so I just bought into everything because I wanted to be a good ally. And I'm looking around at the ideology as it's really picking up in the 2017 and post-Trump elected. And it's saying, like, if you're a white person, if you're an American, if you're straight, you have all these privileges. And so to me, the climate movement was a perfect way to atone for the sins of my birth as being a privileged person. I can represent the indigenous Native Americans who have been historically oppressed. I can now help them. So now I'm on the right side of history. I'm atoning for being descended from this oppressive group of people. And so it was all in my psychology, a way to be a good person and fit in with the group, which I felt wasn't going to accept me if I was just like a normal white person who was like, actually, this country is worth defending. Actually, I'm not racist. Like, I was never going to say that stuff.
12: Wow. That's exhausting.
14: Wow.
12: That wears me the hell out.
14: I like that. No, that's the perfect answer. That's exhausting.
12: I trimmed a 60-year-old tree for 3.5 hours in the Texas sun today and felt nothing like what I just felt after I heard that audio cut.
14: Hey, it was partly cloudy.
12: It was sun in my house. I need to lay down because that wore me. My brain is numb.
14: You know, but it does show what it does, because we've often said we want to get into the mind of liberalism.
12: Yeah.
14: And the fact is they don't speak. They don't speak until they reject liberalism.
12: Mm-hmm.
14: But she knew.
12: Yeah.
14: Because we remember the Keystone XL pipeline
12: mm-hmm.
14: when Biden stopped it and 10,000 people lost their jobs for nothing.
12: Right.
14: And then even you had Democrats come to him and say, no, you want the pipeline because there's less, you know, there's less carbon gases into the atmosphere than if you mm-hmm. transport it by truck and by plane.
12: Mm-hmm.
14: So it's actually cleaner to do this. And it didn't matter.
12: Right.
14: He just said tens of thousands of jobs go away because the image, even mm-hmm. if the image does not represent the reality, but all that matters is the image. She pointed out all the different scenarios that she was thinking of the entire time. Well, this isn't actually helping. This isn't actually the truth. And kept quiet. And part of the reason she kept quiet was she, you know, because of the peer pressure and also because of the racial element in it.
12: Yeah.
14: She could not go after and say this climate change stuff is stupid because she's white.
12: Yeah.
14: And she's straight.
12: Yeah.
14: And if you're white and you're straight, you can't have an opinion. How racist is that?
12: Wow.
14: And can you imagine even a 5-year period? I can't imagine a 5-year period in my 20s, number one, of somebody telling me, no, you need to go along with the peer pressure here and you need to shut up. I mean, my first response would be your first response. I think my whole life it would be, come here. Say that again to me. Yeah, you need to shut up because you're a white, cisgender, straight Irishman. You can go to hell.
12: Yeah.
14: Right? I mean, that would be it.
12: Yeah.
14: That's why it's exhausting all the mental gymnastics she had to do to stay in that cult.
12: My gosh.
14: The climate cult.
12: And my question would be why? Why?
14: Because people wish to be accepted, and that's what she wanted to be.
12: To what end? She's jumping through how many rings of fire did we hear there?
14: You know, there really is something to our philosophy. Well, don't you care if you were accepted? I could give a damn.
12: You don't need to accept me, and I don't need to accept you. That's simple.
14: My cat still likes me.
12: Wow. That's debatable.
14: Well,
12: cats don't. But to be fair, cats don't like anybody.
14: Well, but the other thing is, we're not promoting things that somebody with a Nazi tattoo would be. The things that we believe in and things that we promote,
12: we're not
14: are good.
12: We're not,
14: and they're normal.
12: We're not pro Nazi nipple.
14: Right. Somebody who's just turning in right now has no idea how we started the show and why that applies.
12: Well, that's their problem for being late.
14: Right.
12: See? It pays to be on time.
14: But isn't that amazing? It's exhausting, but it is amazing to actually hear it because you get into the mind of somebody who was liberal. I wanted to be accepted, and she actually thought that she was atoning as if her life has anything to do with anybody who was born in the past because of her skin color.
12: Yeah.
14: She bought into the racism.
12: No, she did. That's what it comes down to.
14: Yep.
12: Is she felt guilty for being white. Let me be the hero.
14: Yeah. You're never going to be the hero on the left.
12: No. You're just not. Wow. Wow.
14: Wow. I know.
12: Seriously.
14: You called it, though, exhausting.
12: It's exhausting.
14: We are Red Eye Radio.
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6: 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When you do, let them know Yaffe was the one who sent you.
14: We are Red Eye Radio. He's Eric Harley, and I'm Gary McNamara. Just sitting here thinking about that Lucy Biggers, the former climate activist. But you think about it, you know, how exhausting it is because she felt peer pressure. She had white guilt, which basically she bought into the racism that they were selling her.
12: Yeah.
14: She knew the things that they were promoting.
12: Right.
14: Were counter to what they claimed they believed in and still went along with it, knowing that it was false. Right. And then even after she left the climate movement, was afraid to speak out on it until she finally said,
12: yeah,
14: well, I don't want to be sitting on my deathbed saying I didn't say what I really believed.
12: Right.
14: Wow.
12: Yeah.
14: That would be exhausting, even if she just went through that for, she went through it for 5 years and then afterwards,
12: right,
14: you know, 7-8 year period. I can't imagine going through that period of my life like that.
12: No.
14: Not being somebody who has individual thought. And that's how I'm going to judge things.
12: Yeah.
14: By facts. And if there's hypocrisy, even if it's somebody who I support or a friend, it's hypocrisy, I'll call them on it.
12: Yep.
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24: Castro indicted.
9: I'm Deborah Valentine, Fox News. The Department of Justice is bringing charges against former Cuban President Raul Castro in a new indictment that accuses him of downing civilian planes and more. Fox's David Spun is in Miami with the latest.
10: Raul Castro, the 94-year-old former Cuban president and brother of the late Fidel Castro, the man who led the Cuban Revolution, is now facing seven criminal charges, including murder. In 1996, a humanitarian group called Brothers to the Rescue flew three planes to help rescue people fleeing the communist nation. Two aircraft were shot down off the Cuban coast. Four people were killed. According to the indictment, Raul Castro met with military leaders and authorized them to take decisive and deadly action against Brothers to the Rescue aircraft. Representatives from the Cuban government put out a statement condemning the indictment.
9: It's unclear if or when Castro would travel to the U.S. to face charges. New warnings are coming from Iran about the response they may unleash if military attacks start up again. Fox's Aisha Hasni has details from the White House.
11: The president says that the U.S. military is ready to go if he gets the wrong answer from Iran, telling reporters that a strike could happen very quickly.
13: President Trump hopes Iran is close to accepting a nuclear deal with the U.S., but warns he is ready to ditch a six-week ceasefire and resume strikes if they don't, sending Iran this message during his commencement speech at the U.S. Coast Guard Academy in Connecticut.
24: We hit them very hard, but we may have to hit them even harder.
13: It comes as Axios reports Qatar and other regional allies have been refining the peace proposal to bridge any remaining gaps between the two sides.
9: The U.S. wants Iran to abandon their nuclear program. 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
9: Candidates endorsed by President Trump won Republican primaries all across the South. Fox's Mark Meredith has the details.
37: In Georgia, the Republican race for governor will be heading to a runoff. Trump-backed the lieutenant governor, Burt Jones, in the race. He's going to be facing off against billionaire businessman Rick Jackson. There is going to be a runoff also in Georgia's Senate primary, also closely watched. This is the race to go against John Ossoff, the primary less than a month away, happening on June 16. Also closely watching what's happening in Texas, the Lone Star State, where Trump's endorsement made huge news. The president picking the Texas Attorney General over the incumbent Senator John Cornyn in this runoff. Cornyn said today he still believes that even without getting the president's pick, he's got a shot.
9: Alabama Senator Tommy Tuberville won the primary for governor of his state. Former Senator Doug Jones won the Democratic primary. The Southern Poverty Law Center, a prominent civil rights group, is facing continued scrutiny after being accused of using paid informants inside of extremist groups and misleading donors. Fox's Chad Pergram has the latest from Capitol Hill.
38: Republicans called the hearing manufacturing hate. Republicans claim the SPLC duped its donors by bankrolling hate groups, and that energized extremists. Democrats say the SPLC tried to infiltrate racist organizations, not advocate for them. Republicans say the SPLC was once committed to bankrupting neo-Nazis and shining a light on the Aryan Nation. But Republicans believe the SPLC pivoted. It now attacks conservatives like the Family Research Council and Moms for Liberty.
9: This House investigation comes on the heels of an 11-count indictment for the center. Federal officials accusing the organization of money laundering and bank fraud. SpaceX officially targeting an initial public offering on the NASDAQ as early as June 12th, 2026. I'm Deborah Valentine. This is Fox News.
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2: 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Gary McNamara and Eric Hurley talk about everything from politics to social issues and news of the day. 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
3: All across America, we are Red Eye Radio. He is Eric Hurley, and I'm Gary McNamara. Welcome and good morning. Thanks so much for being here. Colbert's show ends this week. Here's Byron Allen talking about he was on CBS. Yeah, CBS Mornings he was on.
5: Okay.
3: Talking about it, okay, about the cancellation of Colbert and what it's about.
5: All right.
3: And it's interesting because he says he's a fan of Colbert, that he loved Colbert.
5: Yeah.
3: And he talks about the fact that, hey, this is all business.
5: Yeah.
3: Show business, it's business show.
5: Right.
3: Well, here we go. Here's what he had to say.
6: But you just mentioned that you've written jokes for David Letterman, and you know the public criticism from Letterman, from Kimmel, from others about CBS canceling Colbert. How does that sit with you as the person who's taking on this time slot?
12: I think it was a very unfortunate event. I love Stephen Colbert. I'm a big fan. Once they made the decision, I said, okay, this isn't show business. This is business show. Mm. You know, they said, you know, they're losing lots of money. I said, here's a solution not to lose lots of money. And I think we can hold on to his audience and hopefully build on it, because it is business show, not show business. I absolutely love Colbert, and I would do anything. He doesn't need me. I would do anything to support him.
6: And quickly, before we run out of time, you're going to have the show is comedians discussing funny things that happen.
12: That's right.
6: And are you going to talk politics, or is it all about comedy?
12: No politics. That's it. You come, you laugh. You know, we're celebrating I created the show 20 years ago. And we're about to have our 20th anniversary this fall, you know, the 20th anniversary of Comics Unleashed, 20 years of laughter. We've had on 1,000 comedians, shape, size, you name it.
6: This is how you want to bring people together.
12: And I want to bring people together using comedy.
6: All right,
12: comedy
6: it's going to happen.
12: Heal it all.
6: It's going to happen on Friday.
3: It's like we got to hurry through this interview, too. We had talked about that earlier. Get to the interview. Come on. We only got a certain amount of time. You got 2 minutes. But he said it right there.
5: Yeah.
3: I didn't know until yesterday the average age of Colbert's audience.
5: You just told me during the break.
3: You should have seen the look on Eric's face.
5: 68.
3: What did you guess?
5: 29.
3: Average age of his audience is 68 years
5: 68.
3: old. 68. Yeah.
5: Well, no wonder they're losing money. The audience is on a fixed income. I mean, the business model is that you got to get the advertising demographics. You got to get the people who spend a lot of money. By the way, why weren't there more RV commercials during Colbert? You know, I mean, it's if the average age is 68.
3: Incontinence products. Why am I laughing? I'm in that age group.
5: Yeah.
3: Why am I laughing? You know, that's the problem. I don't think I'm a part of that age group.
5: Well.
3: You know, that's the problem here. I'm like,
5: I laugh.
3: Those old farts.
5: I laugh so hard at
3: oh,
5: that joke.
3: I'm one of them.
5: I.
3: Oh, no, don't. Stop it.
5: Hard at that joke.
3: Don't. Go there.
5: It was so funny, I peed somebody else's pants.
3: Oh, okay.
5: Listen. The problem is,
3: well, I still can't get past losing between 20 and $40 million a year and being on for 5 minutes longer.
5: No. Firing me, telling me, bringing me in the room. And telling me that, it would have been like, okay, you're making this up, right? And then they would show you the books and go, no, here's the books. And then I would just have to ask, how stupid are you people? I would have fired me years ago. How in the world did this happen? And I don't know, virtue signaling exit by the radical left in Hollywood. Is there such a thing as a group, the group, the radical late night talk show left? And there's only a few left. It's, again, they want you to believe he's being canceled by Trump.
3: Yeah.
5: That's the entire spirit around this that you.
3: Yeah, John Stewart was trying to make that point
5: and it's,
3: the other day.
5: And it's stupid. And this is what, in Letterman, you know, you can cancel the show, but you can't cancel the man. All right, Dave.
3: What does that even mean?
5: Well, I made the point that, for those that missed it.
3: Did CBS say they were canceling the man? If they didn't say they were canceling the man,
5: as I know,
3: then Letterman's point doesn't make any sense at all.
5: Exactly. You know, he's trying to be hip. And by the way, would you find a razor, please?
3: You can cancel the show, but you can't cancel me.
5: Yeah. Hipster, not even hipsters are wearing beards like that anymore, Dave. But the problem is that Dave himself, David Letterman, said, because someone asked him when he left, Stephen Colbert is going to take the show. Who would you like to see take your place? He said, well, I would have chosen a woman of color. So there would be no Colbert to cancel if David Letterman had his own way.
3: I think that, and this is, none of this, what we're talking, our amazement is got nothing to do with, politics here. It has to do where it's simply you and I think one of the favorite things we love talking about is economics and then looking at different business models out there. And you and I have looked at a variety of things over the years and go, we don't know how this is going to succeed.
5: Right.
3: What was the last one that we just went, how are they going to make money on this? It's not going to work out. And it ended up not working out.
5: Right.
3: I mean, you look at a business model, say, okay, where's the cash going to come in, for it? But one of the things that the left does not understand is, first off, that when you look at the liberal newspapers that have existed and the liberal news networks, they don't believe they're liberal. And this really came out. Bernard Goldberg had it in his book. Well, when did bias come out? 99, 2000?
5: Yeah.
3: He had a long, he goes, they don't believe they're liberal.
5: Right.
3: They believe they're just right. Mm-hmm. They don't believe they're part of the left. He goes, that's what you have to understand. That's not the mindset that they have. They don't walk around saying, we're the left and we have to keep being left. They just believe they're right. They believe their opinions are right. There is, and he mentioned, there's elitism to that. But when the elitism gets into delusion, when you start talking, like when you hear a Dan Rather say, I was never biased, nobody believes that. And I've always looked at one of the problems, and this is a business model problem, is before you even watch them, they have told you what their brand is. They have told you what they're selling you. Here's what we're selling you. And you turn it on, and that's not what you're being sold.
4: Right.
3: Before you get into whether you agree with the politics or not, it's the branding of that product at that moment. What they tell you you're going to watch and what you end up getting.
5: Mm-hmm.
3: And as I said before, if we started all of a sudden tomorrow becoming a heavy metal music show, Eric would love it, but a significant portion of the audience would question, and justifiably so, what the hell is going on with Red Eye?
4: What is this five finger death punch? Is that something exactly. that you is well, do you drink it?
3: But that's because you create everything creates a particular brand. You're selling ideas, you're selling imagery, but the imagery has to match the substance. Otherwise, a significant portion of your viewers, listeners, whatever, are going to know, wait a minute, why should I believe anything? They're BSing me on what this is about to begin with. And when you had late night was a particular genre of entertainment. And it was with Carson. It was with Letterman.
5: Mm-hmm.
3: It was with Leno. Leno.
5: Lentil.
3: Yeah.
5: Jay Lentil.
3: And you look at where Kimmel originally came from.
5: Mm-hmm.
3: The Daily Show then started mixing liberal politics, with comedy, but even Jon Stewart came across with a great sense of humor. And all of a sudden it became dark and serious politics. That's not the brand of late night. It was never the brand of late night.
5: No.
3: And the other thing that we think of, because I saw somebody, it was, when Colbert and Jon Stewart were talking, it can't be money because you're number one. Well, the other thing is, as we all know, if you're in that position, anybody in the position in the media can find out from management what the cash flow is.
5: Yeah.
3: Most have bonuses tied to it, which means they tell you what's going on with the show. I remember Leno. They were going to cut people back in Leno. Remember, he took a pay cut.
5: Mm-hmm. Mm-hmm.
3: Leno took it. He said, I don't want my people to go. But, of course, before he took the pay cut, obviously, he looked at what the books were and was the revenue the same of what it was before. And you can have a successful show and still not sell it. Advertisers can look at it and say, we don't want to be a part of that.

0: when I saw that it was 68. But from a business point of view, he knows. He knows exactly. Colbert knows exactly what the profit margin or the lack of profit margin is of that show.
1: Oh,
0: he
1: yeah.
0: knows.
1: Oh, yeah.
0: His agent knows.
1: Yeah.
0: They know.
1: Yes. Yep.
0: And so that's why you haven't seen him complain that much on it. But everybody knows, you know, when you look at Byron Allen and what he's doing and people saying, well, he can make it a success. Understand he's buying the time.
1: Right.
0: This isn't he's created a show that CBS has bought from him and is paying Byron Allen and that show, you know, $1 million.
1: Right.
0: He's paying, Byron Allen is paying CBS, whatever the contract states, to put his program on. And then his company is selling it and getting the profits out of it.
1: Mm-hmm.
0: But what he did when he said, oh, you're losing money? Okay, here's a solution not to lose lots of money. In fact, you'll make money because the product is all there. You know,
1: well, if he only paid them $10, they did a turnaround of $20 million
0: yes.
1: in $10 a year.
0: You're right. Yeah.
1: So, you know, wasn't that hard? And we'll see if it goes anywhere. The head of CBS came back and a couple of weeks ago and said, "Oh no, we're looking at something beyond this contract. We're looking to develop a show beyond this contract."
0: But you look at. You know, people say, yeah, but Gutfeld show. Yeah, because he's on Fox News.
1: Yeah.
0: Right. There's an expectation there's going to be politics in that comedy.
1: Yes.
0: That's the brand.
1: Right.
0: He doesn't lose the brand because he's on the network where there's an expectation
1: right.
0: of this is what we expect when we turn to this particular channel. And that's why he has succeeded on that show. And he's talented.
1: Yeah,
0: he's talented.
1: Right.
0: Extremely talented. Has a group of people. There's a lot of laughter.
1: Yep.
0: As we found out, if you're more conservative and have a great sense of humor, that sells very well these days.
1: Well,
0: and the left provides the comedy.
1: Gutfeld is crushing it.
0: Yeah,
1: he's doing very well.
0: Yeah, I want to make sure it's more than just brand. It's also performing, and he performs
1: well. Yeah, yeah. Well, I mean, because great, if you're going to do that, then you have to. Right. If it wasn't funny, then it wouldn't live up. And if it wasn't the brand, it wouldn't live up.
0: Right.
1: You got to have both.
0: Both. Exactly.
1: Yeah.
0: The imagery has to fit the substance.
1: Yes. We 68 years old.
0: Yeah.
1: Wow.
0: I know. Wow. We are Red Eye Radio,
1: brought to you by FPPF. Fuel Power Max.
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5: We are Red Eye Radio. He's Eric Carly, and I'm Gary McNamara. Oh, no. That band with the self-misogynist sexist name, The Chicks, and Natalie Maines is at it again.
6: Are they?
5: Yes. The Chicks. Remember when they changed from the Dixie Chicks to the Chicks, and we said, yeah, but The Chicks, that's sexist.
6: Right.
5: It's misogynist. What?
6: Right.
5: Did you think that, you know, Broads was too Frank Sinatra?
6: Right.
5: You know? But
6: James?
5: The dames, right, the chicks.
6: Right.
5: You're women. Treat right. yourself with respect, for gosh sakes. But she wrote on X about Trump. Our democracy is disappearing right before our eyes.
6: All right.
5: This fugly slut is using your gas money to pay for the insurrectionist. But don't worry about it. I'm sure posting selfies will fix everything. Then she added in her next post, the last post that called him a fugly slut got removed. We'll see how long this one lasts. Repost and help the message live. So there you go.
6: All right.
5: And then, of course, he went back at her. Natalie Maines is a despicable nobody who clearly suffers from a severe case of Trump derangement syndrome that has rotted her peanut-sized brain, a White House spokesperson told Fox News Digital. There you go.
6: Well, all right. That's good to know they're still going at it. Speaking of 68 years old.
5: Someone get a comment from Bush on this.
6: Yeah, exactly. I mean, it goes back a ways, doesn't it?
5: Yes, it does.
6: Way to try and be relevant again.
5: Yeah.

0: The Yaffe Program, 9 to 11 a.m.
1: As bad as inflation and gas prices are right now, most people know it's because of the war. They might disagree with the war. The Democrat ideas are just more government subsidies. That's not what people want. They want a better economy overall, so they can do better in the private sector and things can be more affordable. They don't want things to be more expensive, but the government pays for it. So I just don't buy that argument either.
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2: Fox News, I'm Chris DeMeo. The president's job approval has slipped below 40% in the latest Fox News poll as voters express concerns about the economy.
3: 39% approve of the president's performance, with just 29% approving his handling of the economy. A little more than half of those polled said rising gas prices are a major problem for their families, with the same number saying their families' finances are worse now compared to 2 years ago.
2: Fox's Jessica Rosenthal. Elon Musk's SpaceX heads to Wall Street. The company's shares will be listed on the NASDAQ.
4: Musk unveiling SpaceX's filing for its blockbuster initial public offering with the Securities and Exchange Commission. The IPO is expected to raise a record amount of money, valuing Elon Musk's company at up to $2 trillion.
2: Fox's Hillary Barsky. The stock sale could also make Musk the world's first trillionaire. 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
8: 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Red Eye Radio.
9: And he's Eric Harley and I'm Gary McNamara. Good morning. All right, let's hear from one of the most evil billionaires in the world.
10: Okay.
9: Jeff Bezos yesterday on CNBC.
10: Okay. All right.
9: Talking about New York City.
10: Yeah. All right.
9: Here we go.
11: Give you an example. The New York City school system.
12: Right.
11: They spend $44,000 per student. $44,000. That's 30% more per student than other big cities like Chicago, right. L.A., and Boston. And it's three times more than Miami and Houston. And by the way, New York City doesn't get better outcomes. Let me just say, if we ran Amazon the way New York City runs their school system,
12: right.
11: Your packages would take 6 weeks to arrive. We'd have to charge you a $100 delivery fee. And then when the package did finally arrive, it'd have the wrong item in it anyway.
9: Right? He also talks about taxes now. Here we go.
10: Okay. All right.
11: Quoted all the time is, you know, the wealthy should pay their fair share.
12: Right.
11: And we can argue about what the fair share is. That's a policy debate. That's okay. But the vilification is the thing that's just the distraction. And by the way, if you really are being honest about it, we don't have a revenue problem in this country. We already have the most progressive tax system in the world. The top 1% of taxpayers pay 40% of all the tax revenue. The bottom half pay only 3%. We have already, and I think it should be zero. I don't think it should be 3%. Right. I think it should be zero. So we'd be making it more progressive that way. We actually have a spending problem.
13: He owns the Washington Post.
9: You've had some great lines today. First off, from the former climate activist, after listening to her and what she went through, that's exhausting. And now that comment, he owns the Washington Post.
13: By the way,
9: it says it all.
13: I've legitimately been yawning since listening to her. And Bezos is right in what he's saying. And also, he owns the Washington Post. Because I think about it, and it's he's right on everything that he said, but you own a major publication, formerly major publication, and I know there was the story about him going in there saying, you know, we got to be, I don't know, more fair and balanced or whatever it is. And the word is he would like to kind of change the way things are done there. Well, you and Barry Weiss can have that conversation as to how that's going to work. But not that I'm calling him a liberal. I don't know on social issues he might be. But on those issues, he's spot on, and the left is dead on, full on, trying to get rid of people like him in terms of their status. No more billionaires. And it's at some point you have to choose, and I think there's indication that he's, you know, leaning more to the right. Leaving Seattle and setting up his lair in Florida and maybe, you know, changing the tone at Washington Post. I haven't seen any evidence that there has been any great change or any change at all at the Washington Post. But he's absolutely right on what you're seeing there.
9: He is looking a little bit like Dr. Evil, though.
13: He is
9: looking a little bit.
13: And I hear he's looking to adopt a hairless cat. And if that happens, and sharks with lasers, it's over.
9: Well, you know, he talks about the demonization, but I look at the Democrats and billionaires the same as the Democrats and the border.
13: Mm-hmm.
9: They want an open border.
13: Yeah.
9: You know, they hem and haw in between it, but what the radical left that now runs the Democratic Party wants, they want open borders.
13: Right.
9: That's what they want. And when you talk about the whole thing about taxing billionaires more, I mean, somebody at least in in the, well, almost, was it 36 years or whatever I've been doing talk radio, at least once you would think that one Democratic politician or somebody would say, here's what a fair share amount is for everybody. And nobody's ever said that.
13: No.
9: Because what the Democrats are talking about is, it's not about taxing billionaires. It's about getting all their wealth. They don't want billionaires. And we go, and you go, that's ridiculous. They don't. We go back to Mark Kelly in Arizona, who's considered a moderate. When he was being interviewed by that internet person that we played the audio cut, mm-hmm. There should be no billionaires. You're right. There's no reason to have any billionaires.
13: Right.
9: It shows you that astronauts too can be economic idiots. Isn't that great? We always put astronauts on a pedestal. Wow, Mark Kelly's done a great job of going, wow, that guy's really an idiot.
13: Yeah.
9: But they want billionaires gone. This is about envy. It's about jealousy. It's about selfishness. It's about greed. You know, and Bezos talked about, demonization of billionaires.
13: Mm-hmm.
9: It's the vilification.
13: Yeah.
9: You know, that's the thing. We're somehow evil for what we've accomplished and what we've done. And so when you look at it, what do Democrats really want? When you get to the point of Mark Kelly saying there shouldn't be any billionaires, you're screwed as a party. I mean, you've let it all, when you've basically said open borders, billionaires should go away,
13: yeah.
9: A boy can be a girl if they want to be,
13: mm-hmm.
9: Women get used to genitals in the locker room,
13: mm-hmm.
9: Women get, very quickly here,
13: mm-hmm.
9: just a side note,
13: mm-hmm.
9: The whole thing of the transgender on the, on the stage in California,
13: mm-hmm.
9: You know, where they brought up all the women,
13: yeah.
9: And the man won. The man won, and they said, well, okay, if a man wins, then whatever place the woman is at, she moves up one level. So if she's in second place, she shares first place. And I'm thinking to myself, you're not going to win either side with that one.
13: You think you're appeasing.
9: Right. You're not going to win either side. Don't you understand? The woman won. The man is a woman. You cannot up the second place biological woman to first place. This is on the left, by the way.
13: Right.
9: Their rules. You can't upgrade her and say every biological woman moves up one step if a man wins. Because
13: you can't acknowledge the man
9: right.
13: as a man.
9: You're acknowledging.
13: You're acknowledging him as a man. By doing that.
9: Right. And he's not a man, he's a woman. They can't even get their own, they can't even make their own insanity logical in any way.
13: Yeah, no, this is the organizations trying to appease. And when the rule book changes every day, you can't. There's no way to get there. And here we are again. I don't know. I honestly don't know what it would be like to be in the room. Because I don't know how many meetings sitting there going, well, okay, well, we'll just say that if a man wins, well, there are no men.
9: Right. When they had the meeting, didn't somebody bring that up?
13: They had to have. Well, it's not a man, it's a woman.
9: When I saw
13: it. In terms of what they were assigned, it doesn't matter what they were assigned at birth.
9: They're
13: competing as a woman, and so you have to let them win as a woman, which means you can't share the prize.
9: Yeah. I thought it was a Babylon Bee.
13: With an actual woman.
9: I thought it was a Babylon Bee when I read it.
13: You know what it is.
9: You don't even know what your own liberal people want.
13: Yeah. this is basically the politically correct political identity politics version of Spinal Tap. That's what this is. It's like those folks made this movie. Best in show, you, the same thing, right?
12: Mm-hmm. What we'll do is,
13: I can see Eugene Levy backstage. Okay, here's what we'll do. Because it's that stupid. They don't get their own rules. Well, no. You don't get to walk back your own rules. There had to have been protests. There had to have been protests.
12: Yeah, I just going through this scenario there, and I went, oh, wait a minute. We got to make sure we mention that one, because that was the most, one of the most bizarre stories of the week.
13: Yeah.
12: When I read that, I said, is this the Babylon Bee? Yeah. Don't you know? You're liberals. Don't liberals even know their own rules and regulations? But then again, that goes directly to that Lucy Biggers, the former climate change activist who now works for the press and rejects what they were selling.
13: Right.
12: But she said the same thing. I knew they were being hypocritical. I knew they were doing things that didn't even meet what their standards were. You just have to ignore it because you do. And the same thing here. You know, they don't even know what their own, they haven't even figured out what the rules are yet. And if they don't go with the rules, it's like, well, we're trying to be fair, but you're going against what your own narrative is.
13: Right.
12: You
13: destroy the narrative while attempting to be fair.
12: Exactly. Which is exactly what the radical transgender movement and the radicals who run the Democratic Party don't want. If the man wins, he's not a man, he's a woman.
13: Right.
12: And so the woman wins. You can't say the man wins, because the entire concept is they're not half woman, half men.
13: Right.
12: They're all woman.
13: Right.
12: And if you don't believe that, the entire athletic organization that did it, you're transphobic.
13: Right. Right.
12: And you're committing an act of violence.
13: Mm-hmm.
12: And you're committing an act of violence. We know this because the Berkeley professor told us transgenders have one of the greatest rates of suicide and attempted suicide. And therefore, you can't speak anything against them and you can't speak the truth. Otherwise, they'll commit suicide. That's not my opinion. That's their opinion.
13: I would love to see the rules as they're written.
12: Yeah. But I couldn't believe it. All right, so the male won the female competition, so we need to move all the women. If you came in second place, you're now in first place. And if you were in third place, second place, the man winning doesn't actually count at all.
13: Right.
12: It's an honorary
13: trophy.
12: It's an honorary. Yes, it's an honorary award.
13: Yeah.
12: You really didn't earn it.
13: Right.
12: Wow. Just unbelievable. Is it ever going to stop? I can't.
13: No.
12: I cannot retire every day. I cannot retire with news like this coming out every single day. There's something else, which is like Ripley's Believe It or Can You Believe This? Is it true? Is it Babylon Bee? It's getting to the point every day where I don't know if a story is true, part of the Babylon Bee, or what, because they're just so crazy on the left right now.
13: And tomorrow will be even crazier. Somehow,
12: and then,
13: some way.
12: Then the weekend comes and 2 days of it build up before we go back on the air, and it's more insane by the time we get to Monday.
13: That's even harder. And we have a 3-day weekend coming up.
12: Oh, that's right. That's right. Oh.
13: Triple the crazy.
12: Oh, my gosh.
13: Yeah.
12: We're screwed on Tuesday.
13: We are.
12: We are Red Eye Radio.
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0: We are Red Eye Radio. He's Eric Carlton, and I'm Gary McNamara. I always love occasionally to end an hour, look at a Babylon Bee headline, and this was my favorite of the day, of yesterday.
1: All right.
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0: Gen Zer dies of starvation after DoorDash driver gets flat tire. That's a comment in our society, isn't
1: it? Yeah. I always wondered about that. I thought, what happens when their car, because you know it has to happen occasionally. It's never happened to me, but, you know, where you order something and all of a sudden, you know, it doesn't get there. I did one time, the delivery never made it and something happened, but it wasn't a breakdown. I forget what it was, but you know that has to happen. That's funny, though. That's actually a great joke there at the Babylon Bee.

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6: Castro in trouble. I'm Chris DeMeo, Fox News. The Justice Department announcing an indictment against former Cuban President Raul Castro.
7: The Justice Department says the brother of the late Cuban dictator Fidel Castro is facing a host of charges, among them murder and conspiracy, with Acting Attorney General Todd Blanche giving this message.
8: We expect that he will show up here by his own will or by another way.
7: Meantime, Secretary of State Marco Rubio has urged the Cuban people to demand new leadership on the island, even as the regime there continues to threaten to retaliate against any possible U.S. military action, which may yet come.
6: Fox's Kevin Cork. California Governor Gavin Newsom blasting President Trump in the wake of ongoing wildfires.
9: There's multiple wildfires burning in California right now, including the Santa Rosa Island fire, which has scorched more than 16,000 acres since Friday in Santa Barbara County. Governor Gavin Newsom's office writing, quote, "This is federally managed land and these crews are working hard. The question is whether the Trump administration, which gutted the Forest Service by 16% and left it in disarray, has given them everything they need." California gubernatorial candidate Steve Hilton responded by saying, quote, "This is truly sick from Gavin Newsom. He just won't take responsibility for anything."
6: Fox's Christina Coleman. Elon Musk's SpaceX heads to Wall Street.
10: The IPO is expected to raise a record amount of money, valuing Elon Musk's company at up to $2 trillion. SpaceX plans to use the money to put artificial intelligence data centers in space. The IPO is likely to be the first of three potential mega offerings this year, with OpenAI and Anthropic both having their sights on the public market. Shares of SpaceX will be listed on the NASDAQ, and reports indicate that its debut could take place as soon as mid-June. Hillary Barsky, Fox News.
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6: Another threat. President Trump says the U.S. military is ready to strike again if Tehran refuses to budge on its nuclear program as negotiations continue. Reuters reports Iran is reviewing U.S. proposals, but Iran is hitting back with rhetoric of its own.
14: Iran's parliament speaker and top negotiator Mohammad Khalibaf spoke today, saying it's the United States that is seeking another round of war. He added in a statement, for the sake of reassuring the dear people of Iran, I want to say that our military forces have used the opportunity provided by the ceasefire to rebuild their military strength as best as possible. His comments were echoed by Iran's foreign minister, who spoke today from Tehran, saying that he and Iranian commanders are on the same page. Right now, there is a massive U.S. military buildup across the region. New video shows U.S. refuelers parked at Tel Aviv's Ben Gurion Airport, waiting in case President Trump orders new strikes against the regime.
6: Fox's Trey Yingst in Tel Aviv. Meantime, Iran executing two people for creating a group to disrupt the country's security. Vanessa Trump, the wife of former wife of Donald Trump Jr. and the mother of five of President Trump's grandchildren, says she's been diagnosed with breast cancer. The 48-year-old announcing her diagnosis in a personal health update she shared on Instagram. It's the end of the line for The Late Show.
15: The Late Show with Stephen Colbert ends its run tonight after being canceled back in July. While the details of the series finale have not been revealed, the episodes leading up to tonight's finale included performances from David Byrne and Bruce Springsteen, an interview with Steven Spielberg, and appearances from his fellow late-night hosts, including Jimmy Kimmel and Jimmy Fallon, who said their shows will go dark tonight in honor of Colbert's final show. CBS called ending the show a financial decision, as The Late Show was reportedly losing around $40 million per year. Michelle Polino, Fox News.
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0: Now, it's Red Eye Radio. Gary McNamara and Eric Harley talk about everything from politics to social issues and news of the day. Whether you're up late or you're just starting your day, welcome to the show. From the Relief Factor Studios, this is Red Eye Radio.
17: all across America. We are Red Eye Radio. He is Eric Carley, and I'm Gary McNamara. Good morning.
2: Hi.
17: You know, it seems like every day this week we've started out with just, a good audio cut.
2: Yeah.
17: Right. This is only this is less than 10 seconds.
2: Yeah. Yeah.
17: 10 second audio cut from the Five and Jesse Waters about where the Democrats are right now.
2: Okay.
17: All right. Are you ready?
2: Yeah.
17: All right. Here we go.
18: What's happening here is that Democrats can't get normies. No normal person wants to run as a Democrat. So all they can find are nipple Nazis and anti-Semitic sex therapists.
2: All right. Let's unpack that. And we'll start with nipple Nazis.
17: Wow.
2: Listen, you
17: can go into the details on that one. I think I may.
2: First of all, I'm going to make it clear right here now. That will not be the name of my next band. Okay. The nipple Nazis. Not because it wouldn't be an interesting name, but because I'm not sure who would show up to watch a band called the Nipple Nazis. So we won't go there. But he's right. In the creative way that he put it, it makes it entertaining, but he's absolutely right. There are, who's the normal one? Okay. You know who the normal one is? The guy wearing the hoodie and gym shorts. No, after all of this.
17: After everything, the guy.
2: After everything where it started with Fetterman, he's the normal one.
17: The guy in the hoodie and the shorts, the senator. The in the senator hoodie and the shorts.
2: In the hoodie and the shorts.
17: And now he's too normal for Democrats in Pennsylvania as the Democrats, you've seen his numbers with Democrats have just crashed.
2: Yeah. Well, compared to the extreme radical left, Fetterman looks like Ronald Reagan.
17: In a hoodie and shorts.
2: In a hoodie and shorts.
17: All right, I just did the theater of the mind.
2: Well, I
17: can't imagine Reagan. I had the picture Reagan in a hoodie and shorts, and Nancy all dressed up perfectly next to him walking.
2: Right, of course, yeah, yeah.
17: Walking in the congressional chambers for the State of the Union address.
2: That would have been strange, but that's where we are. That's where we are with the Democratic Party. There's just no way around that. That the normie, if there is a normie, it's Fetterman. But who runs in 28? We've been asking this question. I mean, who runs in 28 that is normal, that has any wide appeal? You know, we talk about the Republican Party, who's on the list, and you know why they're there. J.D. Vance, he's the current VP. Marco Rubio, he's right now doing a great job as Secretary of State. Governor DeSantis, doing a great job as governor of a state that he's turned around. He's really turned it more red. I don't know, turn around, but he's turned it more red and done a great job governing. So there's your top three right there, right? You see the list on the left for 28, and it's all over the place. I mean, one day, Kamala's leading. Another day, AOC's doing well.
17: Right.
2: But where are the normal people? Where's somebody who could appeal to the independent?
17: Well, it's interesting that they were using on Five the other day the term normal, because we started that a long time ago.
2: Mm-hmm. Yeah.
17: We said, you know, it's not normal. To sit, it's not normal
2: Right.
17: It's not normal. There is no critical thinking. And normal means there is some critical thinking involved in your mindset.
2: Right.
17: You know, there's some it's something, it's a custom that society has embraced because it makes sense to everybody.
2: Right. Right.
17: That's what, you know, that's what normal is.
2: Right.
17: And as soon as they started saying, well, a man can be a woman if a man says so,
2: right,
17: you've just become abnormal in your thought process.
2: You it's can not, you can see the debate about where when does life begin, right? We can, you can, that debate in terms of it being a debate was mainstream. It was a mainstream debate. When does life begin? Telling people that it should be okay, in fact, legally fighting for children to mutilate their own body.
17: That's not normal.
2: That is far. I'm not saying abortion, by the way, is normal. I'm just saying that you can, the debate about abortion was a mainstream debate. It was one that had been around for the longest time. And
17: well, now, I you know where I thought you were headed with that was the debate that I had with a number of pro-abortion women after the Dodds ruling, right?
2: Right.
17: Yeah. After the Dodds ruling.
2: Mm-hmm.
17: And they said, well, they made abortion illegal. And I said, you're not even paying attention. No, they didn't.
2: Yeah, no, they didn't.
17: What they said was the legislature and the people of the United States have not spoken on this.
2: Right.
17: And so we can't assume what they're thinking.
2: We can't make law.
17: So it goes back to the states unless Congress wishes to make a law on it.
2: Right.
17: We don't get to do it. And those other judges made law.
2: Right.
17: And you can't do that.
2: Right.
17: And I got a, you know, I got a, you know, a blank stare. But it was the point that I brought up, which then again gets to the point of, well, you haven't thought this thing out, which to me isn't normal. And it got to the point where I said, well, then you believe in abortion up to birth. And
2: right.
17: They go, no. There has to be limitations.
2: Right.
17: And each one of these pro-abortion women had limitations in the womb.
2: Right.
17: And I said, well, then why are you calling people that are a few months before you radical and you're not radical?
2: Right.
17: What you're saying is it becomes a child somewhere in the womb.
2: And
17: you believe that somebody is taking away your rights
2: mm-hmm.
17: because they wish it, you know, to be at this point
2: right.
17: in the womb,
2: right.
17: and you wish it to be at this point in the womb.
2: Right.
17: Well, what's the difference? I got blank stares. Every single one, I got complete blank stares. And I was with a couple one time, and she was just, she goes, well, what I'm saying is it's a woman's body. Well, no, it's not a woman's body. You just said at this particular point in the, you know, the third trimester, no, you shouldn't be able to have an abortion. You don't believe in abortion up to birth.
2: At that point.
17: Right, at that
2: it's point. Not the woman's body.
17: Right, it's not the woman's body. So you're saying in the womb, it's not your body. And she was all flustered, and her husband was sitting behind her, and he just gave me the thumbs up like,
2: mm-hmm.
17: wow, that was. And then even when I was at the group of people one time, there were some pro-life women there
2: yeah.
17: that also gave me the thumbs up behind the one woman that I was at. And there was no yelling. I was just having the discussion. I go, well, then what about this? What? But I was getting them flustered on it. To me, that when we talk about normal, it's being able to defend your point, a reasonable point, with consistency. And that's where
2: sure.
17: I thought you were going with it.
2: Well, it's but the debate itself, right, about abortion has been around for a while. Yeah. And I would say, you know, I'm a pro-lifer, but at the basis of it is when does life begin, right? That's one of those questions. Okay, as a society, we would have, this is what the court said, our representatives in Congress could make law to legally decide where it begins. If they wanted to, and they haven't. In fact, AOC, after that decision, said, well, they're just ruling like kings. We're going to have to take this up on Capitol Hill. And that's exactly what the court said.
17: Exactly. But the getting to the point of what they're talking about, I don't think they were talking about specifically the issues of being normal. We have. Mm-hmm. And that's where that's why I went back to what we have discussed before on the issues, what they believe isn't
2: just
17: normal.
2: Just the individual being normal, yeah.
17: What they were talking about was, again, you know, Plattner in Maine.
2: Mm-hmm.
17: You know, the other woman that's running as a Democrat in the state of Texas mm-hmm. that's, you know, talking about, you know, putting Jewish people basically in ICE detention centers and making them concentration camps.
2: Right.
17: And Jews are pedophiles, and so they should be castrated. I mean, this kind of stuff. Or,
2: yeah.
17: You know, well, I was only a Nazi because I was angry. And, well, if you're a Nazi because you're angry, here's $10 million. Run for our party.
2: Yeah.
17: You know, I mean, that's the kind of we're getting more into the minutia of the issues where we which it eventually gets to. But I think they're just going just on the surface level. You look at it and these people aren't normal and the people supporting them aren't normal. It doesn't make any sense. And I think the Plattner case in Maine just saw another poll where he's leading by 7 points.
2: Yeah.
17: You know, you've got Democrats that for years without any evidence have called Republicans Nazis, and now they're endorsing a Nazi.
2: Yeah.
17: And it's okay that he's a Nazi because he was an angry Nazi.
2: Right.
17: And as we have said, what is the standard now? Angry Nazi, yes. Content, and even though I don't think I've ever met a content Nazi.
2: Right.
17: A mellow, content, and happy Nazi. You can't be a mellow, content, and happy Nazi, but if you're an angry Nazi, we're going to give you that chance because you were angry at society, and that drove you to be a Nazi, and now you say, well, I really don't embrace all the stuff of being Nazi. I just believe in all these insane ideas. Well, you're the guy. You're the best guy that we can find for the Democratic Senate in Maine.
2: Yeah.
17: Senate we're talking about. We're mm-hmm. not talking about a radical, small, gerrymandered congressional district or
2: Nazi district.
17: Not right. Not Nazi district or
2: a nipple Nazi district.
17: Right. or a small city council member who represents a very small, you know, a 10 block area that's completely radical. We're talking about the state of Maine. And the Democrats saying, we want a Nazi. We want a Nazi. Well, that's terrible that you say he's a Nazi because we believe he's a reform Nazi. And he was only a Nazi because he was angry. He was angry. So we got to give him money because he claims he's reformed. And that's the best candidate that we can find to run.
2: You know,
17: now that's a problem.
2: So here's the thing. It's the anti-Semitism that runs throughout the left.
17: Yeah. That's the one that's you know, you think about it. That's the one thing that
2: it just builds the defense right. for someone like Plattner. Right. Yeah. But it also builds a conundrum because. Then from that point on, if you call Trump Hitler, you think he's a hero from your perspective?
17: Well, no. Because Trump is happy a lot of the time, so he's a happy Nazi.
2: Oh, no happy Nazis.
17: No happy Nazis.
2: That's right. It said it on the door.

0: The happy Nazi.
1: Oh, no happy Nazis.
0: No happy Nazis.
1: That's right. It said it on the door. The bear out front should have told you.
0: You know, if you're anybody listening to this segment right here, I think it's okay if you have a shot.
1: Well, I was going to say
0: do a shot.
1: I was going to say microdose something because it's that bizarre. I don't recommend that. By the way, don't. You may feel like let me phrase it this way. You may feel like you're on acid. That's the landscape of American politics.
0: I disagree with it because already. Just what we've talked about. I'm seeing hallucinations, and I'm completely sober right now.
1: No, that's what I mean. It feels you may feel like you're on acid, but this is actually what's going on. Nipple Nazis. That's what's going on. The nipple Nazis are winning. 7 points for the nipple Nazi.
0: I have no idea where we go from this point on, but we will try.
1: Well, we'll go to a break and see if we can reset.
0: Yeah.
1: Why not?
0: We haven't been able to do that in years.
1: Nope. 21 years right. In running, yeah. Still can't do it.
0: We are Red Eye Radio.
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4: We're Red Eye Radio. He's Eric Cronin. I'm Gary McNamara. So many great audio cuts from the left. Did you see this? This is the one that came out yesterday that went viral from the author Fran Lebowitz. Not to be mistaken as Fawn Lebowitz, who Otter went to the sorority house in Animal House, and she had died in a kiln accident.
5: Yeah.
4: And he used that in order to pick up other women in the sorority. This is Fran Lebowitz, the author about billionaires in New York City. You ready for this?
5: Okay.
4: Here we go. Listen to this genius economist.
5: Mm.
6: Yes. I mean, and, you know, they're always, every time someone suggests this, they say, I'm moving. Go. You know, they add nothing to New York. You know, in the olden days, in the 19th century, those robber barons, they employed people at least, okay? They employed thousands, hundreds of thousands of people. All this money magic employs no one. It is no product. It has no, goodbye, go. We're moving to Florida, go. You know, we don't need you. You know, I mean, I know that guy. I mean, I don't know him, but I think you're talking about a guy named Ken Griffin, right? Mm. He has a $103 million apartment. First of all, what does that even mean? How could an apartment be $103 million? And when you have apartments that cost that much, it makes every apartment more expensive. So the $103 million apartment on 57th Street makes the studio apartment in the Bronx more expensive than it should be. So,
4: no, it doesn't.
5: No.
4: I mean, complete, I mean, you talk about complete cluelessness.
7: Yeah.
4: Do we pick it apart or just go, not normal?
7: Definitely not normal and not educated.
4: When I first saw it, I thought it was Rhea Perlman. She looks so much like
7: her.
4: But, I mean, completely clueless.
7: Yeah.
4: Completely.
7: Yeah.
4: Completely clueless.
7: Right.
4: Basically a child mentality, economics as drama. That's what it is. Maybe there should be. I wonder if they have a course in all these Ivy League schools, drama economics.
7: Well, you know, because you look at it and she says they employ no one. Okay. All right. We can unpack that very quickly.
4: Oh, I know. That's just
7: like a buddy of mine who got out and he just bought a new Corvette And they said, wow, the money for a car like that could feed 100 families. And he said, actually, it fed a lot of families. The families of the people who built it. The brakes, all the components. He broke down the economy of a pencil, basically, Milton Friedman.
4: Yeah,
7: and said, so, yeah, when I buy that, it supports a lot of families. And you're welcome. When the rich spend money, that's exactly how it happens. Whether they work for the rich directly or not, there is that benefit from them spending money in that local economy.
4: Anybody who has a 401k or a bank account,
7: yeah,
4: where the money's just sitting there and you do nothing with it, is employing people.
7: Yes, absolutely. Okay. Yep.

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1: Super hot take here. Maybe you have to write this down. Commit this to memories. Your voice of reason says it. Here it is. My super hot take. Money and the Trump endorsement still matter, especially in Republican primaries. Oh, and negative ads still work. My hot take. Yeah, Captain Obvious here.
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2: Fox News, I'm Deborah Valentine. President Trump is urging Iran to accept the latest U.S. peace proposal to end the conflict between the two nations or face consequences. White House Deputy Chief of Staff for Policy, Stephen Miller, tells Fox's Jesse Waters Primetime.
3: They can either agree to a piece of paper that is satisfactory to the United States, or they can face a punishment from our military, the likes of which has not been seen in modern history.
2: President Trump says U.S. military forces are ready for action if Iran makes the wrong decision. The president's job approval has slipped below 40% in the latest Fox News poll as voters express concerns about the economy. Fox's Jessica Rosenthal.
4: The latest Fox News poll shows 39% approve of the president's performance, with just 29% approving his handling of the economy.
2: Respondents cite concerns about rising gas prices and family finances. 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
10: Getting your heart broken can be really rough. It'll happen to most of us at some point in our lives. It's not just an emotional experience, it's a physical one too. Often described as getting the wind knocked out of you, a knot in your stomach, trouble sleeping. I recently spoke about this with Dr. Yoram Yovil, a psychiatrist and neuroscientist. He was on my podcast, Chasing Life. Now, he told me heartbreak doesn't have to last forever. And while your inclination might be to withdraw, isolate, and shut down, it's often the opposite of what supports healing. One of the things that helps us the most is reconnecting to other people you love. And the reverse is also true, he said. If someone you care about is struggling, don't give up on them. You hold the power to comfort loved ones that are in deep physical or emotional distress. I'm Dr. Sanjay Gupta, helping you live a better life.
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12: 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So the audio cut that we had played before the bottom of the hour from Fran Lebowitz, just again, as the author, when she said that, billionaires contribute nothing, completely clueless as to how economics works.
13: Yeah.
12: Completely.
13: Right.
12: And I really believe it's, maybe we should call it just drama economics. And it's what because I am built, because my whole mindset is based on jealousy, envy, and selfishness, I'm just going to make comments that are emotional rage.
13: Yeah.
12: You know, Jonathan Turley talks about we live in the age of rage. Well, where does rage come from? Rage can come from legit wrongs being done. But today, rage is based on lies.
13: Yeah.
12: On the left, when they come out and they're raging all the time, like her, go. Billionaires contribute nothing. Go to Florida. Go. You don't contribute, anyway. And if you have a $105 million, apartment on a Billionaire's Row, well, then that affects all the property values of the middle class. No, it doesn't.
13: No. No.
12: I mean, you're completely and totally clueless.
13: You have no idea how comps work. Otherwise, think about that.
12: Yeah, it's a great point.
13: If you're looking at comps, even comps within your own neighborhood, people think, since the house down the street sold for more, my value is going to go up, right? Or it sold for less, mine's going to go down. That's not necessarily the case. Because that house may have all the updates and yours has none, or vice versa.
12: Mm-hmm.
13: But with the billionaire thing,
12: plus the market is different too. It's a completely different market of real estate.
13: Right. Prospective customer base is vastly different.
12: That Billionaire's Row does not compete with a house in Queens.
13: No. No, it does not.
12: You know, and that's the point she's trying to make.
13: It's like saying, well, it's like saying that the price of a house in Queens, because it sells for much less, actually affects negatively the value of Billionaire's Row.
12: Right, exactly.
13: Right? You can't make that case either.
12: No, you can't. No,
13: this is what I would say to anybody who has this weird mindset and ignorance on how it all works. If you think the billionaires shouldn't exist, hand over your cell phone, your laptop, all your internet use, real estate development. We can go into the innovations, Amazon, hand over all of these conveniences that you must have. If you think about the wealth that is created, these innovators are driven like Warren Buffett. We talked about it. Now, he's more about investment, not so much innovation. But if you talk about Steve Jobs, if you talk about Jeff Bezos and innovation, that continues to expand, right, and bring about whatever it's going to be, their offerings under their brand. Those are things that create conveniences, jobs, and make it more efficient in our life. And to say that there is no value, that they're just pointing at the money they've created. The money for them, while it's certainly nice, I'm sure, is not the point. It is the innovation. It's watching their brainchild all of a sudden go to boom, fruition. Next thing you know, you've got a global business and tens of thousands of employees. And it's one of the most ignorant things you'll hear, that audio cut. when it comes to how economy works and the effect of billionaires on an economy. Even if you're talking about buying a second home, right, this whole thing about New York and the second home, the money spent to furnish a home like that, think about all the people involved. The money to maintain, the tax money on that, which, by the way, they want it to be a hell of a lot more. All of this goes to support the local economy, and there's no way around it. And if you don't know that, you know nothing about how any of this works.
12: You know something? It was DeSantis was talking about in his state about property taxes. He goes, well, we already treat second homes differently.
13: Yeah.
12: We have homestead exemptions.
13: Right. Yes.
12: And he said, so we most states do that, to begin with. But Eric, the one thing, and we've talked about this before, you know, what drives all of this? People have their particular ideology that you may disagree with, but what drives people to those particular opinions? And we've come back over and over again to jealousy and envy.
13: Yep.
12: And I just, when we talk about, the populist Republican, the Josh Hawleys, credit card companies, we need to 10% because basically, he's on the bandwagon that corporations are somehow evil when everything is done voluntarily.
13: Right.
12: You know, but he's on it, too. It's a popular thing to be envious and jealous. And it's a popular thing as a politician to throw that out because I care about you, the worker, not these big corporations. You know, okay, you're good as an individual. They're evil because they're part of a profit-making company.
13: Right.
12: Well, that's based on what? What is that based on? What evidence is that based on? It's based on envy and jealousy.
13: Mm-hmm.
12: Not that there aren't companies that don't do things wrong, just like there aren't individuals that do things wrong.
13: Right.
12: I don't judge all individuals as one group because you judge people individually and by the things that they do, and you do the same thing with companies.
13: Right.
12: But to sit there and say and try to make the opinion that this country's being destroyed because of billionaires and corporations is completely and totally non-fact based. It's the biggest lie you can throw out there, but it's driven by envy and jealousy. And the interesting thing is, where does that come from in an individual? I know, I know that there are people, I know people that, when they were growing up and they attained something, their friends were jealous.
13: Mm.
12: They were envious.
13: Mm-hmm.
12: And then I look at my life and the things that I wanted to do and, the friends that I have. And I'm sure I'm going to see, my dear friends, Jerry and Mary, Jerry and Mary and Gary in Florida. Oh, there's trouble a-coming. Not really.
13: There's a storm of trouble coming.
12: There's a storm of trouble coming. But, Jerry and I, we've talked about my buddy, Jerry's one of my best friends, my buddy Jeff.
13: Mm-hmm.
12: We've always encouraged each other. I don't think there's ever been an ounce of jealousy or envy for anybody's success. It's go for it, go for it, go for it, go for it. It's amazing because, and I really recognize this as a talk show host, just analyzing things. It didn't take me long, probably in the mid-90s.
13: Right.
12: When it was like, racism's the biggest problem. And I went, nah, what I've figured out just by observing, it's envy and jealousy. And I'm not kidding. I'm not trying to put myself or you, because I know you're not driven by this either.
13: Mm.
12: It's just the way, it's the environment that I grew up in. My mom and dad, a huge influence on that was, don't pay attention to anybody else and what they're doing. You do what you've got to do.
13: Mm-hmm.
12: And you encourage other people and you support other people. That's how I was brought up. It's as natural, as wanting to live.
13: Well, if you were impressed by somebody else's success, it never became envy and jealousy. It became, okay, then find out how they got from A to B. Find out how they did that. If you're impressed by that, if that encourages you,
12: yeah,
13: then let it,
12: yeah,
13: let it ride. Go out there, get the education, get into that industry, see if you can become an apprentice, whatever it is. You pursue that and get a full understanding of what it takes. If Jeff Bezos were still in his garage selling books, well, we'd still be getting that, what was the old, allow 4 to 6 weeks for delivery.
12: From Battle Creek, Michigan.
13: That's right. Not available in Hawaii, Puerto Rico, and by the way, parts of Poughkeepsie.
12: Ton of audio cuts coming up. Bezos went viral yesterday on a bunch of comments that he had on CNBC. We'll get to that coming up.
13: But these innovations, the smartphone, right?
12: God, come on! Life is completely different than 20 years ago because of that.
13: Right. If you think about that, if you follow Warren Buffett, he's not creating things. It's not innovation, except for it's an innovative approach. Well, actually, it's a very basic approach, buy low and sell high. But through innovation, he's been able to kind of teach what he invests in. Why? And those are things that people can learn from. If you're watching these things, it's like, okay, what's he doing? Do I expect to be worth $100 billion? No. Is it even my goal? No. I want to be prepared for retirement. Older Eric needs to eat. I repeat that all the time. Older Eric's gonna need this,
12: right? But the point is, with you mentioned Buffett,
13: mm-hmm.
12: he creates jobs all the time.
13: Oh yeah,
12: by investing.
13: Yes,
12: just because
13: I have a family member who works for him. Yes,
12: because the left looks at it and says these people have all this money, and that could be used to help people. It is
13: helping people.
12: It is what do you think drives, and it's basically the misunderstanding that what really drives an economy is producing a durable good or service.
13: Yes.
12: Or being involved in the infrastructure that produces that. Anything surrounding that, producing a durable good or a durable service. And that's why, for example, when we talked about it the other day, just in case people have never thought about this. When I was talking about sports stadiums.
13: Yeah.
12: Sports stadiums don't, you may create jobs, but once it's built, you're not creating wealth.
13: Right.
12: There is no wealth that's being created in there. You're not expanding wealth. You're simply taking recreational dollars that would go over here and putting it over there.
13: Right.
12: That's why if the choice is, as we said before, building a billion-dollar stadium for a a billionaire, well, doggone it, I'm jealous of it. Well, then don't build his factory.
13: Right.
12: That's your problem.
13: Right.
12: But, when you look at, we can't give tax breaks to corporations that expand wealth by producing goods and services.
13: Mm-hmm.
12: That you expand wealth by creating, the services, which services also create efficiency and productivity, which is also about actually economic growth.
13: Right.
12: Because it's producing durable goods and services. And in doing that, you improve also productivity and efficiency. And that's why when the productivity numbers come out, that's always so critically important.
13: Right.
12: How's our productivity doing? Are we being more productive as a society, as part of an economy?
13: Right.
12: And so that's the entire point. So if you're just an investor, if you've got $1 billion and it's just sitting there, mm-hmm. you're creating jobs.
13: Yeah.
12: Oh, you're sitting there and you've got $1 billion and you're getting earning 50 to 100 million back every year. You're just, riding the gravy train. Well, why are you getting money back? Because you're creating something.
13: Exactly.
12: Nobody pays for nothing.
13: Right.
12: We are Red Eye Radio.
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0: Beer Runner Radio. He is Eric Carley, and I'm Gary McNamara. So yeah, those the audio cuts, as we have said, are just so beautiful because they show really whether it was the author Fran Lebowitz that we played earlier this hour that was talking about that billionaires are useless, just go leave. They don't create any jobs. They don't do anything. Shows just a basic, complete cluelessness on economics. And that's one thing I think I'm really surprised at as in the media today. And I know the media's expanded because of the Internet. How many people get a national stage that are completely clueless?
1: Right.
0: They have no idea how the world works at all.
1: Right.
0: And they're not challenged.
1: Or they want other people to be clueless. You know?
0: Yeah.
1: I think they're clueless, but they certainly want other people to be ignorant.
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8: Cuba's Castro indicted. I'm Deborah Valentine, Fox News. U.S. prosecutors now say Cuban leader Raul Castro is under indictment for allegedly orchestrating the killing of U.S. citizens participating in humanitarian efforts in the 90s. Fox's Evan Brown reports from Miami.
9: Now that a Miami federal grand jury is charging elderly former Cuban dictator Raul Castro for masterminding the killing of four U.S. civilian pilots during the 1996 Brothers to the Rescue mission, Cuban Americans wonder if he'll ever be brought to the U.S. for trial, like ousted Venezuelan leader Nicolas Maduro.
10: There's an arrest warrant issued for a reason, because we certainly expect and believe that Mr. Castro is entitled to his day in court right here in Miami.
9: Todd Blanche, the acting U.S. Attorney General, Cuban officials denounced the indictment, calling the act aggressive. President Trump has been using blockades of oil shipments to pressure the communist island for reforms. In Miami, Eben Brown, Fox News.
8: Iran says it's reviewing the latest American proposal to end the conflict. Fox's Jonathan Savage reports.
11: President Trump says he's willing to wait a few days to get the right answers from Iran, but continues to warn of renewed attacks if he doesn't like what they say. An Iranian foreign ministry spokesman says they are reviewing the latest views from the United States. The U.S. is putting economic pressure on Iran after 6 weeks of ceasefire. The military boarded, then released a vessel suspected of trying to break the blockade of Iranian ports. In Iran, the crackdown on dissent continues. Two people executed on charges of creating a group to disrupt the country's security. Jonathan Savage, Fox News.
8: The 2025 UPS Boeing plane crash that killed 15 people in Louisville, Kentucky, could have been prevented if an original plane inspection schedule had not been relaxed, that according to the NTSB, which has been holding hearings on the crash. 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
8: Tech companies in the Bay Area are laying off employees as the effects of AI impact the tech sector. Fox 2 San Francisco's L.A. Rasmus has details.
23: Intuit announced it will let go of 3,000 workers, roughly 17% of its workforce, by the end of July. The company says it's a move to streamline operations. It comes the same day 8,000 workers from Meta got official notice that they are now out of a job. Last month, Meta executives announced it planned to shed about 10% of its global workforce to improve efficiency and offset the cost of $125 billion in AI investments. The two Bay Area tech companies join a growing list of companies planning mass layoffs, including Microsoft, Block, Coinbase, Pinterest, and LinkedIn.
8: Meta announced that laid-off employees would receive at least 16 weeks of severance pay and reassigned around 7,000 employees not affected by layoffs to work on a new AI project. SpaceX, led by Tesla CEO Elon Musk, plans to go public. Fox Business's Grady Trimble reports.
24: This filing with the Securities and Exchange Commission sets the stage for a SpaceX debut on the NASDAQ in mid-June. June 12th is what's being reported. The SEC filing does confirm that Goldman Sachs will lead the underwriting. Morgan Stanley, Bank of America, Citi, JP Morgan, and others will also be involved. The paperwork peels back the curtain on the financials of SpaceX, too. The company now includes the rocket business, Starlink satellites, and artificial intelligence company XAI. SpaceX generated $18.7 billion in revenue last year, reporting a loss of around $4.9 billion. It generated a nearly $800 million profit the previous year in 2024.
8: Musk will serve as CEO, CTO, and chairman of the board. The company, to be traded under the ticker symbol SPCX, wants to raise as much as $80 billion in funding. I'm Deborah Valentine. This is Fox News.
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3: Now, it's Red Eye Radio. Gary McNamara and Eric Harley talk about everything from politics to social issues and news of the day. 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From the Relief Factor Studios, this is Red Eye Radio.
0: We are Red Eye Radio. He is Eric Harley and I'm Gary McNamara.
1: Hi.
0: Good morning.
1: Good morning.
0: Well, two deaths yesterday.
1: Mm-hmm.
0: Former Congressman Barney Frank dying at age 86. We've already discussed it. I read yesterday where it's like he came up with some of the the best legislation after the downfall, to regulate banks and do this. And you and I are always just like,
1: well.
0: And I'm not going to get into it because I don't want to be too negative, but he kept what happened in 2008, 2009. Going, he wanted the government involved in the mortgage business, which was the creation. If government wasn't involved in the mortgage business, 2008, 2009 would not have happened.
1: Well, when Treasury Secretary Snow in 2003 was testifying before the committee, and he was, I believe Frank was the chair of the committee, saying that Fannie and Freddie cannot sustain this. We can't keep this going. And they decided, he said, no, actually, the problem is we're not doing enough of these loans, basically, subprime loans. So they rammed them up. My thoughts and prayers for his family and friends in a situation like this. But those are the conversations we've had over the years about a Barney Frank. And then after it all happened, he was on CNBC one day and said, well, I've never promoted home ownership. I think people should rent apartments. And then their phones actually crashed at CNBC, we were told, because people wanted to call him out on that. But, he was a mainstay for a long time in Congress on Capitol Hill.
0: And then we had Robert Woodson Sr. yesterday, who died, was the head of the Woodson Center. You'd see him on Fox News a lot.
1: Yeah.
0: He was part of the civil rights movement. He was a part of the NAACP in the 60s, left that, came to the realization that the federal government was never going to be the savior of the inner city.
1: Right.
0: Believed that you had to rely on yourself. You find the entrepreneurs that are in these places and you support them. That's how you do it. But very, very interesting man. I think a man that probably saw a lot of the failures of liberalism and of big government spending, which he, I think, realized was not the solution to save many urban areas.
1: Mm-hmm.
0: And so he was 89 years of age, but always fascinating to listen to him.
1: Yeah.
0: If you ever saw an interview with him, it'd be fascinating to, and the more, the one thing that I always didn't like about when Robert Woodson Sr. spoke, so many of the times it was a 2 or 3 minute interview.
1: Yeah. Yeah.
0: And I wanted, I go back to, let's go back. And this is, we were raised by this. And if you want to go back, you look at somebody, and we've talked about Milton Friedman before, the late economist.
1: Mm-hmm.
0: But, when he would go on Phil Donahue, he'd have a whole hour.
1: Yeah.
0: And, if you've ever, if anybody's ever rented the, or rented the DVD.
1: If you want to use your VCR this weekend, get out your VHS tape and whatnot.
0: I think you can still get the DVD though. Free to choose, I think it is. And some of the greatest things that used to be on, whether it was PBS or whatever, the long debates he would have with union leaders and liberals on everything, from tariffs to government spending to taxes or whatever.
1: Mm-hmm.
0: And I'll never forget him. And I know it's in the free to choose. You probably can find it online also on YouTube. I'll never forget the one, him and Thomas Sowell going after the union leaders.
1: Yeah.
0: Going after unions, not based on, not wanting workers to be profitable.
1: Yeah. Right.
0: But wanting workers to be profitable and believing that unions, worked in the opposite direction. And, we can look at it. You and I look at when the unions just came out a couple of years ago. Mm-hmm. Remember
1: mm-hmm.
0: when the UAW,
1: mm-hmm.
0: We support the companies doing electric vehicles. And we like, you're signing your own death warrant.
1: Right.
0: What are you doing?
1: Right.
0: It's not going to work.
1: Right.
0: You're supposed to care about the people that work, for you. When we look at the coal miners union endorsing Obama.
1: Mm-hmm.
0: And it was like, what are you, stupid? What in the world's going on? You're not working for the best. The union leadership over the years completely working against what the union worker wanted, and that was, not pro illegal immigration.
1: Right.
0: And so those were just those were great debates. And that's the one thing with Woodson. I always wanted to see him on a long hour long interview to tap into his mind precisely, because today we have the 1 or 2 minute interviews.
1: Yeah. Yeah.
0: And you walk out going, I've learned nothing here. I've learned some new slogans. I don't care about the slogans.
1: I don't need a catchphrase.
0: Right.
1: Yeah.
0: And that's the one thing. And, that was the one thing. And I've seen some long form, but not enough of Robert Woodson. But then again, he was probably busy doing, what he wanted to do was actually help the economies in urban areas across the country. But
1: right.
0: it doesn't matter. You still got to, as a leader, you've always got to market it, which he did.
1: Yeah.
0: But
1: yeah.
0: It's like,
1: yeah.
0: It is the, you look over the last 10 years, the way that everything is, very quick.
1: Mm.
0: People get, my attention span, mine isn't. I love, the long form interviews. It's one of the reasons that I pay not to have commercials on YouTube.
1: Mm-hmm. Right.
0: Because then I don't have to be interrupted.
1: Right.
0: And, I can watch a 45-minute interview, an hour interview, which used to be standard, Eric, 40, 50 years ago.
1: Yeah.
0: And it's not anymore. And that's a shame. But, Robert Woodson, great ideas and mm-hmm. actually, put them to work in many urban areas across the United States. So,
1: yeah.
0: All right, here we go.
1: Mm.
0: This is one of those days where it's like, I don't know where to start. Well, we all know that the United Nations has backed off on a lot of their climate hysteria, saying, okay, all these doomsday scenarios, probably we went a little bit too far on it.
1: Right.
0: They haven't completely capitulated, but they're slowly moving. They're moving back on all of it.
1: Right.
0: And we had discussed it here over the last couple of days. And one of the things that we had always said is that every doomsday scenario ever that has ever come up, whether it's Al Gore, Leonardo DiCaprio, the United Nations, any Democrat politician out there, all the doomsday predictions, not one ever came true.
1: Yeah, right.
0: Not one.
1: Right.
0: Not one ever came true from... we're going to be on gondolas in D.C. in a couple of years. Miami will be underwater. All these, the There will be no ice on the polar ice caps by 2013.
1: Mm-hmm.
0: None of them came true. And we asked the question, when you are selling your ideology with predictions that you have 0% credibility on because you've been 100% wrong, why is it wrong to question the credibility of the so-called, quote, science that we're using and questioning your credibility when you've been wrong time and time again? Why should we believe the next thing that comes out of your mouth? Why should we do it?
1: And over and over again, they have to ramp it up. You know, we talked about the movie The Day After Tomorrow, which if you're going to try and make the case, isn't that the worst effort ever? If you're going to try and make the case for climate change, that was the worst way to do it. Manhattan fills with water in 10 minutes, and then it freezes in 10 seconds. Large chunks of ice falling from the sky. Now, I don't know how many people actually took that as a warning, as a documentary. But because it was beyond silly. But they were trying to make a point. These promises or warnings that they've given over and over again go nowhere. And where they want them to go is regulation. And, you know, I think they thought they had won. I really believe they thought they had won. If you think about the EV mandates, and you mentioned the UAW, well, the EV mandates was kind of that tipping point. We can't sell these cars. We can't make a profit.
0: And the demand
1: has slowed greatly with the government money now, you know, not being a part of it. It's not an organic supply and demand situation. It'll never work. And that tipping point when companies started saying, yeah, we can't make it happen. Look, you still got a couple of major companies that are out there. Was it GM the other day that was trying to say, oh, no, that's still a priority. Yeah, no, it's not.
0: Remember when Jim,
1: is your priority.
0: Yeah, we talked about this the other day when, yeah, you're right. We talked about this the other day. Again, remember when was it GM
1: yeah.
0: that was talking about, and this car gets 250 miles to a gallon. It was a plug-in hybrid.
1: Yeah, the Volt.
0: And it's like you can't count the plug-in.
1: You can't.
0: You can't count the plug-in, you know, as gas mileage because you're plugging it in.
1: Right.
0: The batteries are charged.
1: Right.
0: You can't then say after you charge the car that, well, we got 250 miles per gallon driving, you know, from here to there, or, you know, this is what we averaged for a week in the city. When you're plugging the damn thing in, because you're not using gasoline when you plug it in. Any idiot knows that, but they were marketing it based on them believing the stupidity of the American public that is absolutely clueless on any type of engineering concepts.
1: You see the motorhomes pulling a car, right? They pull their whatever car they're going to be pulling behind them. You know, I saw one yesterday. It was a Jeep. It was like, and I thought to myself, well, if I'm going to do that, it'll be a Jeep, right? It's something cool, fun,
0: right,
1: whatever. And I thought to myself the same thing because we were talking about the Chevy Volt. It's like, that Jeep is getting, you know, 5,000 miles per gallon.
0: No, infinity.
1: As it's infinity.
0: Infinity.
1: Because it's being towed.
0: Oh, right. It's getting infinity miles.
1: Right.
0: We're not using any gas

0: liberals.
1: That's right. We can't make the argument. You're a racist.
2: Your bigotry makes me want to stop talking to you.
1: I would talk to you about the engineering concepts, but since you mentioned that the fact that the RV is using all the gas or diesel to pull that thing along with it, that's where the energy is being expended.
2: Right.
1: You're a racist.
2: Right.
1: Why? Well, because marginalized communities are being affected by climate change.
2: That's right.
1: And therefore, but it doesn't got nothing to do with the engineering
2: of how you're
1: using it.
2: I'm promoting positivity. All you're doing is being negative. Yes. With your facts and whatnot.
1: Oh.
2: No, it is.
1: I'm getting a headache today.
2: No,
1: again.
2: This is it. You know, it really is like running a daycare. I've never run a daycare, but it must be like running a daycare. Because it's every single day. There's something new. You're just arguing with children. Now, hopefully daycares aren't arguing with children. Hopefully they're not having stupid debates like this one.
1: No, they're just brainwashing.
2: Yeah, exactly.
1: There's not a lot of argument back from the kids.
2: Feed them ice cream, nap time.
1: You want the ice cream?
2: Yeah.
1: You're not going to live past 15.
2: Yeah.
1: Hey, here's your ice cream, kid.
2: Hey, your parents.
1: What if I'm not going to live past 15? Because the world's going to be gone because of climate change. Here's your ice cream.
2: Yeah.
1: But didn't you have to use fossil fuels to create that ice cream? So if I'm eating the ice cream, aren't I destroying the planet? Yes, see, you're evil too.
2: That's right. By the way, your mom's 15 minutes late. Shows how much she cares about you. Anyway,
1: by the way, don't say we couldn't be liberals. Look at this here.
2: No, I said, I think I said it recently. I don't know if it was.
1: We could fake it.
2: Well, yeah. Absolutely. Well, because what is faking it? You're lying, making things up, which is exactly what they're doing. If they can live in a fantasy world, why not?
1: We are Red Eye Radio.
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4: For the latest USDA topsoil moisture condition report,
5: on a national scale, we did see some worsening over the last week.
4: USDA meteorologist Brad Rippey provides the ratings for the period ending May 17th.
5: 44% of the nation's rangeland and pastures currently rated very poor to poor. That is up 3 percentage points from a week ago. Meanwhile, good to excellent ratings dropping to 28%, down from 31% a week ago.
4: Of greatest concern regionally, pastures and rangelands in the Great Plains and parts of the Rockies.
5: Some of those concerns extend into the West, Arizona and Utah, both in that 40 to 65% very poor to poor range.
4: With lingering concerns in some southern states as well.
5: We have 6 states where the pastures are rated anywhere from 40 to just slightly above 60% very poor to poor. That list includes Florida, Georgia, the Carolinas, Virginia, and we'll throw West Virginia into that as well.
4: I'm Rod Bain reporting for the U.S. Department of Agriculture in Washington, D.C.
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0: We're on our radio. He's Eric Carly, and I'm Gary McNamara. So as the UN International Climate Change, whatever they're called, blah, blah, blah, blah, blah, blah, blah, backing off on all the doomsday predictions that they've been making. We told you so. Interesting. We'll have this coming up following the bottom of the hour. A former climate activist. And it's just fascinating how she's gone viral on a bunch of different videos over the last couple of months, where she said, "I spent half my 20s as a brainwashed climate activist." And we got a couple of audio cuts here about how she talked about being in that mindset and the peer pressure around climate activism. And now she works now she works for the Free Press.
1: Right. Love that. Because it is that, it's the mob mentality, right? The silence is violence mentality. You've got to go along, not just to get along, or you'll get called out.
0: But she does make the point about the race stuff that we talked about with climate change also.
1: Yeah, right.
0: The ridiculous stuff.

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1: Caleb DeBoer is not going to Penn State. 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He's not going to Florida. He's not going anywhere. He already has the best job in the country at Alabama.
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2: 5 News, I'm Chris DeMeo. The president's job approval has slipped below 40% in the latest Fox News poll as voters expressed concerns about the economy.
3: 39% approve of the president's performance, with just 29% approving his handling of the economy. A little more than half of those polled said rising gas prices are a major problem for their families, with the same number saying their families' finances are worse now compared to 2 years ago.
2: That's Fox's Jessica Rosenthal. Iran says it's reviewing the latest American proposal to end the conflict.
4: The U.S. is putting economic pressure on Iran after 6 weeks of ceasefire. The military boarded, then released a vessel suspected of trying to break the blockade of Iranian ports.
2: Fox's Jonathan Savage in London, Iran executing two people for creating a group to disrupt the country's security. 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
10: 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Coming up in just 1 minute, the climate activist the former climate activist about why she was a climate activist. 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
10: All right, so her name is Lucy Biggers, and she used to be part of the climate movement.
8: Yeah.
10: And over the last few months, she's working for the Free Press now. It's really interesting. I'm just going to play the audio, and there's a couple of audio cuts that we have here.
8: Okay.
10: About how she left it, and there's one audio cut about how she left it and why she left it, and then she said, this is a quote from her. "I thought being a climate activist would atone for me being white." So when you and I are talking about the climate change stuff and you're a racist, you can't be white and even have an opinion on climate change because you're privileged. So let's listen to her. That's coming up in the second audio cut. Let me cut. Oh, I have no idea why I am having other problems. Let me just make sure I have nothing else that's open here. Give me 1 second.
8: All right.
10: Is everything fine now?
8: Okay.
10: Okay, everything's cool.
8: Good
10: now.
8: To go.
10: All right.
8: Here we are.
10: I don't know if that was my fault or not.
8: All right.
10: I had some windows open.
8: I'll say it's your fault.
10: Okay. All right, here we go. This is, her name is Lucy Biggers. She now works for the, I was going to say Barry Weiss's Free Press, CBS's Free Press, right?
8: I still like to call it Barry Weiss's Free Press. And you can't make me change.
10: Okay. Hey.
8: I know they technically own it, but she created it.
10: Okay. Here we go.
11: I think I need to do a little reintroduction for people on here who I am. So I'm Lucy Biggers. Right now I'm the head of social media for the Free Press. But for 5 years of my 20s, I was a climate activist. I interviewed Greta Thunberg. I've interviewed AOC. I pushed ideas like the Green New Deal, plastic straw bans, plastic bag bans, anything you could think of that is like the typical climate activist. I pushed those things for half my 20s. In that time, I got a lot of value from being part of the group. I identified as a climate activist, and I thought I was on the right side of history and that these ideas were so important to push. Even during the time when I was really deep in the climate movement, I would have some questions like why we're protesting pipelines when, you know, the pipelines were already approved. Maybe we shouldn't have done that. Or the fact that oil pipelines are better for the environment and safer than transporting these materials on trains. Or, you know, the idea that plastic has a lower carbon footprint than glass and wood. Like, I would sometimes see these contradictory facts, but my ideology and identification was so tied up in the group that when I would see those things, I would push them away. That all changed when I left my last job where I'd been in a visible role as a climate influencer, and I lived through COVID and I had my first son. And I think those two experiences of living through COVID and seeing the entire world shut down, plastic proliferated everywhere, but it was like not a big deal. And then our carbon emissions only dropping by maybe 5%. Maybe it was like 20% at its peak, but barely making a dent in our climate emissions, even though the world was shut down. And that's when I started to think, what is the climate movement wanting from us? Because if they want to get our emissions down to zero, that would require destroying our way of life. Then I read a book, Apocalypse Never, by Michael Schellenberger, who's a former green activist, and then Steve Koonin, who's a scientist who worked for President Obama. He wrote a book called Unsettled, and it went into all the things that we don't understand about climate change. And it made me realize that this climate narrative, this black and white thinking that I was pushing, that climate change was an existential threat and that the world was going to be destroyed by it, was not true, and that the truth was much more complex. Learning all this stuff, I went basically radio silent for 5 years, and I took a job behind the scenes at the Free Press, where I'm the head of social media, and I basically thought I would never be in front of the camera again, because I did not want to go against the group of pushing against the climate change narrative. It's such an entrenched ideology, and there was just no upside. But then this past spring, my younger son, I now have two boys that are almost 4 and almost 2. My younger son turned 1, and I think if you're a parent, you can understand this, like, or especially a mom. It was almost like when my younger son turned 1, I kind of had a little bit more time to think about what I wanted to do with my life and what my values were. And I realized, like, I did not want to be on my deathbed one day having regrets of sitting on what was the truth because of fear. Overall.
8: There you go. That's audio cut one. Let's get to audio, because we could tear that apart. Or we not, in a good way, we could go through point by point on that.
12: Right.
8: And we will. But here's the next audio cut that she did. This was an interview that she's recently done that she posted, I think she just posted it. No, she didn't post it. Somebody else posted it. But this is here in the last couple of days. Here
12: okay.
13: We go. Everyone who's white is a white supremacist, even if they don't know it, you're racist. So, like, you should really question what you believe, because more often than not, you're racist. You have cisgender privilege.
14: And did you think this when this was happening? Were you like, actually, I am, you know, I must be a white supremacist.
13: Right? I literally was just like, I guess this is what is true. Like, I was just like, I'm going to listen to BIPOC, you know, which is like POCs, people of color. I'm going to listen to other people's perspectives, and I'm going to sit down and shut up, essentially, to listen to what other people have to say. And not that there's anything wrong. Obviously, I think historically, minority voices have been excluded from conversations. So, like, there's seeds of truth, right? But it just took it such to a degree where, you know, we threw out the idea of the MLK would say you should be judged by the content of your character, not the color of your skin. That was out the window. And it was like, everyone who's white and cisgender and privileged doesn't have a perspective here. So anyway, that's the culture of the newsroom. Not that anyone's like a gun to my head being like, you must believe this, but it was just the water that I was swimming in. And I want to be a good person. I'm not inoculated against these ideas coming out of the American education system. And we have social media online for the first time. So it's not like my parents can warn me of how these things work. Throw in the Slack channel where everyone group messages. So it's public messaging. And you very quickly just get a culture that's very ideological in the newsroom. And so I just bought into everything because I wanted to be a good ally. And I'm looking around at the ideology as it's really picking up in the 2017 and not post-Trump elected. And it's saying, like, if you're a white person, if you're an American, if you're straight, you have all these privileges. And so to me, the climate movement was a perfect way to atone for the sins of my birth as being a privileged person. I can represent the indigenous Native Americans who have been historically oppressed. I can now help them. So now I'm on the right side of history. I'm atoning for being descended from this oppressive group of people. And so it was all in my psychology, a way to be a good person and fit in with a group, which I felt wasn't going to accept me if I was just like a normal white person who was like, actually, this country is worth defending. Actually, I'm not racist. Like, I was never going to say that stuff.
8: Wow.
12: That's exhausting.
8: Wow.
12: That wears me the hell out.
8: I like that. No, that's the perfect answer. That's exhausting.
12: I trimmed a 60-year-old tree for 3.5 hours in the Texas sun today and felt nothing like what I just felt after I heard that audio cut.
8: Hey, it was partly cloudy.
12: It was sun in my house. I need to lay down because that wore me. My brain is numb.
8: You know, but it does show what it does, because we've often said we want to get into the mind of liberalism. Yeah.
10: And the fact is they don't speak. They don't speak until they reject liberalism.
8: Mm-hmm.
10: But she knew.
8: Yeah.
10: Because we remember the Keystone XL pipeline
8: mm-hmm.
10: when Biden stopped it and 10,000 people lost their jobs for nothing.
8: Right.
10: And then even you had Democrats come to him and say, no, you want the pipeline because there's less, you know, there's less carbon gases into the atmosphere than if you transport it by truck and by plane.
8: Mm-hmm.
10: So it's actually cleaner to do this. And it didn't matter.
8: Right.
10: He just said tens of thousands of jobs go away because the image, even if the image does not represent the reality, but all that matters is the image. She pointed out all the different scenarios that she was thinking of the entire time. Well, this is actually, isn't actually helping. This isn't actually the truth. And kept quiet. And part of the reason she kept quiet was she, you know, because of the peer pressure and also because of the racial element in it.
8: Yeah.
10: She could not, she could not go after and say this climate change stuff is stupid because she's white.
8: Yeah.
10: And she's straight.
8: Yeah.
10: And if you're white and you're straight, you can't have an opinion. How racist is that?
8: Wow.
10: And can you imagine even a five-year period? I can't imagine a five-year period in my 20s, number one, of somebody telling me, no, no, you need to go along with the peer pressure here and you need to shut up. I mean, my first response would be your first response. I think my whole life it would be, come here, say that again to me. Yeah, you need to shut up because you're a white, cisgender, straight Irishman. You can go to hell.
8: Yeah.
10: Right? I mean, that would be it.
8: Yeah.
10: That's why it's exhausting all the mental gymnastics she had to do to stay in that cult.
8: My gosh.
10: The climate cult.
8: And my question would be, why? Why?
10: Because people wish to be accepted, and that's what she wanted to be.
8: To what end? She's jumping through how many rings of fire did we hear there?
10: You know, there really is something to our philosophy. Well, don't you care if you were accepted? I could give a damn.
8: You don't need to accept me, and I don't need to accept you. That's simple.
10: My cat still likes me.
8: Wow. That's debatable.
10: Well,
8: cats don't. But to be fair, cats don't like anybody.
10: Well, but the other thing is, we're not promoting things that somebody with a Nazi tattoo would be. The things that we believe in and things that we promote,
8: we're not
10: are good.
8: We're not,
10: and they're normal.
8: We're not pro Nazi nipple.
10: Right. Somebody who's just turning in right now has no idea how we started the show and why that applies.
8: Well, that's their problem for being late.
10: Right.
8: See? It pays to be on time.
10: But isn't that amazing? It's exhausting, but it is amazing to actually hear it because you get into the mind of somebody who was liberal. I wanted to be accepted, and she actually thought that she was atoning as if her life has anything to do with anybody who was born in the past because of her skin color.
8: Yeah.
10: She bought into the racism.
8: No, she did. That's what it comes down to.
10: Yep.
8: Is she felt guilty for being white. Let me be the hero.
10: Yeah. You're never going to be the hero on the left.
8: No. You're just not. Wow.
10: Wow. Wow. I know.
8: Seriously.
10: You called it, though, exhausting.
8: It's exhausting.
10: We are Red Eye Radio.
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23: You know, I watched a video the other day about kids getting landlines at home. We haven't had a landline in my house in I can't even tell you how long. But seeing these parents about my age being teleported back to their own childhoods, a simpler time before screens, was really powerful. And as for the kids, they sat and had conversations with their grandparents without multitasking or being distracted by a screen. I thought this was a great way to have kids stay in touch with family members and friends without getting sucked into the smartphone era too young. Of course, you need other people close by to hop on board as well if this is something that's going to work. Perhaps most important, I realized, these relics can be a great conversation starter with your children. You can talk about what it really means to be connected in this day and age. Things have changed a lot. I'm Dr. Sanjay Gupta. helping you live a better life.

0: We are Red Eye Radio. He's Eric Harley, and I'm Gary McNamara. Just sitting here thinking about that Lucy Biggers, the former climate activist. But you think about it, you know, how exhausting it is, because she felt peer pressure. She had white guilt, which basically she bought into the racism that they were selling her.
1: Yeah.
0: She knew the things that they were promoting.
1: Right.
0: Were counter to what they claimed they believed in, and still went along with it, knowing that it was false. Right. And then, even after she left the climate movement, was afraid to speak out on it until she finally said,
1: "Yeah,
0: well, I don't want to be sitting on my deathbed saying I didn't say what I really believed."
1: Right.
0: Wow.
1: Yeah.
0: That would be exhausting, even if she just went through that for, she went through it for 5 years, and then afterwards,
1: right,
0: you know, 7-8 year period. I can't imagine going through that period of my life like that.
1: No.
0: Not being somebody who has individual thought, and that's how I'm going to judge things.
1: Yeah.
0: By facts, and if there's hypocrisy, even if it's somebody who I support or a friend, it's hypocrisy, I'll call them on it.
1: Yep.
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7: President Trump is willing to wait a few days. I'm Dave Anthony, Fox News. As he says, He's waiting for the right answers from Iran, hoping to make a nuclear deal to end the conflict.
1: Reuters reports Tehran is reviewing the responses from the U.S. and that the Pakistani army chief is considering traveling to Iran today to help with the negotiations. The president has rejected previous proposals, deeming them insufficient. Tehran has reportedly demanded control of the Strait of Hormuz, lifting of sanctions and withdrawal of U.S. troops, and has offered no resolution for its nuclear program, which is a red line for the president.
7: Fox's Madeline Rivera, a new Fox News poll. The number of people surveyed who oppose U.S. military interaction in Iran has grown to 60%. And Fox's Jessica Rosenthal reports President Trump's losing a little more support.
8: The latest Fox News poll shows 39% approve of the president's performance, with just 29% approving his handling of the economy. A little more than half of those polled said rising gas prices are a major problem for their families, with the same number saying their families' finances are worse now compared to 2 years ago.
7: Now, the price of the gas pump is up another penny today. AAA's national average for regular, $4.56 per gallon, 54 cents more than a month ago. Cuba's former leader, Raul Castro, indicted in the U.S.
9: Adding to the escalating pressure by the Trump administration on Cuba's socialist government, the indictment against the now 94-year-old Castro alleges that when he served as Cuba's defense minister, he authorized the use of deadly force on two small planes operated by Miami-based exiles who had been dropping pro-democracy leaflets over Havana. It charges him with conspiracy, destruction of aircraft, and four counts of murder. Acting Attorney General Todd Blanche saying he expects Castro to face justice in the U.S.
7: Fox's Chanley Painter. In January, the U.S. military went to Venezuela and captured leader Nicolas Maduro, who had been indicted in the U.S. America's listening to Fox News.
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12: That heat's going to be out there for one more day.
13: Temperatures being 30 degrees above average.
10: 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Just click listen, then swipe right and hear the latest news updates on your time. 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
7: There are fewer flights delayed or grounded this morning. The day after 7,000 flights were delayed, 1,100 cancellations in the U.S. in part because of a sinkhole found on a runway at New York's LaGuardia Airport. The House held a hearing into airport security as this year marks 25 since the 9/11 terror attacks.
14: New York Republican Congressman Andrew Garbarino said the threat environment has changed since TSA was formed. And
15: the security and efficiency of our travel system must keep pace with the increasingly sophisticated tools our adversaries leverage.
14: Former New Hampshire governor and current CEO of Airlines for America, Chris Sununu, said that passenger security fees have to stop being diverted to items other than security.
16: This investment would not only strengthen national security, but also support economic stability and confidence.
14: Kevin Uretsky, Fox News.
7: On Wall Street, stock futures are mixed, not moving much the morning after a big surge for the Dow and the Nasdaq as Elon Musk gets ready to launch a big name stock.
17: Musk unveiling SpaceX's filing for its blockbuster initial public offering with the Securities and Exchange Commission. The IPO is expected to raise a record amount of money, valuing Elon Musk's company at up to $2 trillion. SpaceX plans to use the money to put artificial intelligence data centers in space.
7: Fox's Hillary Barsky. SpaceX could debut on the Nasdaq as soon as next month. Now to the NBA playoffs.
18: Game 2 of the NBA's Western Conference Finals might not have gone to double overtime like Game 1 between the Oklahoma City Thunder and San Antonio Spurs did, but it was another really good one. Just a 5-point game with a minute and a half to play.
19: Gilgeous Alexander on the attack, pulls back.
18: On NBC, two-time reigning MVP Shai Gilgeous-Alexander with the biggest two of his game-high 30 points. Oklahoma City hangs on 122-113 as the defending champs even the best of seven series at a game apiece.
7: That's Greg Thompson. I'm Dave Anthony, and this is Fox News.
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0: 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Dale Jackson here with you. Mixed bag yesterday for these election results. You know, Grant got to commit his first voter fraud. He filled out my entire ballot and inserted it into the machine, so I think he actually voted. And he's going to jail. And I'll be honest with you, I'm not gonna defend his behavior. So looks like my 8-year-old is going to jail. I'm sorry, but like father, like son. You know, well, we got to commit a little bit of voter fraud before we get going here. Yesterday a bit of a mixed bag. I'm torn in a lot of ways. I really am. If you go and you look at my ballot, which I posted yesterday, and I'll just be completely honest with you, I was blown away by the number of people that sought that thing out. I am. And not to say they voted the way I wanted them to, but I am still blown away by the number of people that sought that out. So thank you very much to those of you who listen to this program and who care about my opinion. I appreciate that. I wish I could say it was mutual, but I refuse to lie to you. I respect you too much to tell you that I care what you think about things. And I would never lie to you in that way. I was talking to Austin this morning. He said, you know what I think? I said, I don't even think about you at all. Okay. So no, I don't know what you think. But let's move on and get a little serious here for a second. If you go and look at my ballot yesterday, and we can just go through it here real quick. Didn't go too well for me. I'll just be honest. Mo Brooks was defeated by James Lomax in a race that was so expensive. So expensive. I'm shocked by how much money that was spent in that race. But that race, I think, proved something. And, people want to pretend that traditional advertising doesn't work and negative advertising doesn't work and all those things. And I'm going to tell you right now, this shows it absolutely does. If you get enough of it, it will be effective. There was like $1 million spent in that race and like 7,000 people voted. Okay. So just draw whatever conclusion you need to draw from that. Just the amount of money spent in that race for one single solitary Alabama state house seat. I mean, the amount of money spent to get that done is just wild to me. But James Lomax won. It was a big win. Big win. I don't agree with the stuff put out by the people supporting his campaign about Mo Brooks. I don't think it was honest. I don't think it was legit. Mo Brooks is not raising your taxes or any of those things. But the election is over. Mo Brooks conceded. And I think that will probably be it for his political career. Again, a good man who I think was involved in two very brutal campaigns towards the end of his career. And I think he was, wronged in both of them. That's my opinion. But again, I'm probably too close to that one. Tommy Tuberville obviously coasted through his attempt to be governor. It looks like that'll probably be what happens the rest of the way. He will take on Doug Jones later on. You have in the lieutenant governor's race a runoff between Wes Allen and John Wall. That is probably not much of a surprise. We had a pretty contested field there and a bunch of different people in there that made that almost an inevitability. But we have that happening. In the United States Senate race, a bit of a surprise. I got to tell you, I'm shocked by this. I voted for Steve Marshall, and it looks like as of right now, Jared Hudson was able to get into the runoff over Steve Marshall. So Barry Moore, who most expected to make the runoff, the other two, Marshall and Hudson were very close, 25-something, 24-something, and it's going to be Moore and Jared Hudson in that primary. You also have a runoff in the Attorney General's race. Catherine Robertson and Jay Mitchell, they will be taking each other on in a runoff. That will continue. Caroline Dobson, Young Boozer, Andrew Sorrell all won their races. Not much of a surprise there at all. So no surprise there. When it comes to the Board of Education, this one surprised me. I mean, it really did. It really surprised me. Former Dale Jackson show producer. So, Austin, you're going to have to kind of step up a little bit. What are you going to do? What are you going to do here? We got a former producer making it into the runoff for the State Board of Education. Where's your political career going
1: to
0: take you?
1: That's some pretty big shoes to fill, frankly, because I don't think I have any political aspirations.
0: You better figure it out, because he now made the runoff against Emily Jones in the State Board of Education. He'll be taking on Emily Jones, the Mom for Liberty person. So that'll be an interesting race. Didn't hear too much about that. I assume we'll hear more about that in this runoff here. But Prince William, for those of you who've listened to this program for a while, he made that runoff. On the Democrat side, this is what I find to be pretty interesting. And I want to go back and I'm going to tie this back to my original comment about how traditional advertising works. You know, Jeremy DeVito was a bit of a pest. Okay? He was a bit of a pest. And he tried to run his entire campaign based on the idea that he was, Antifa, and he was going to be someone who was a sort of a malcontent, and he was going to run his campaign based on all the hilarious stuff that was going on in national politics, and he was going to kind of be the rabble-rouser there. He just got absolutely curb-stomped. I mean, it was brutal. And I'm a little upset by that. I kind of wanted him to hang around, but he didn't even make the runoff. He didn't even make the runoff. Like, what are we doing here, man? I needed that guy to make the runoff. But he didn't. And he spent his evening, hilariously, watching Hassan Piker streams at Hops and Guac Campus 805. What a loser. What an absolute loser. But the internet is not real life, and Jeremy DeVito learned that this week. So he figured that part of the conversation out. That's good for him, I guess. So he will not be moving on. But Andrew Sneed and Candace Dollar Duvall, she will be facing off with him in a runoff, which I think is pretty interesting. I'll be honest with you. I heard nothing about her. The Andrew Sneed signs were everywhere, at least in my neighborhood, in my circle. But he made that the Democratic runoff there. I mean, if you look at the number of votes that you're seeing cast in these races, let's just say the Republicans have a significant advantage just going into the initial conversation. I mean, before you get anywhere and do it. Before you get into any voting, you just look at this and you will see Republicans have a significant advantage when it comes to taking these guys on head to head. So that is worth noting here. I'll give you a perfect example. I mean, all you gotta do is let's look at the governor's race. Let's look at the governor's race. It's the simplest one to look at. Tommy Tuberville had 416 votes, which is 84.4% of those. Ken McFeeters he got a big loss yesterday too on some court case too. McFeeters did. He had about 50,000 votes, so that's about 65,000. Let's just say that, and then an additional 30,000 votes that would put you at about 500,000. Let's just say that. On the Democratic side, you had 285,000 votes for Jones. Will Boyd had about 35,000 votes. That would put you at, 320? Is that right? Yeah, 320,000, 18,000 for Yolanda Flowers, which would put you at 338. 15,000 there would put you at 53, and then 5,000 for the next guy. Chig Martin, you loser. What an absolute... Chig Martin. Talk about online pests. The internet is not real life. What a pathetic loser he was, too. Chig Martin had 6,000 votes. I'm sorry, I got sidetracked here for a second. So that puts him at about, you know, 300,000, 350-something thousand. Sorry, I lost track of what I was doing. So let's just say 360,000. So you're looking at, I mean, just straight up, 150,000 vote difference between the Republicans and Democrats in this conversation. That is not a good sign going in to a general election. So that's where they're basically at, the two parties. So Democrats, you got an uphill road. You better hope there's a lot of accusations coming in that are going to carry this for you, because it doesn't look like this is something where these seats are in reach. So just keep that part in mind. So, yeah, a very, very interesting day yesterday electorally. The big surprise is the Senate race, where you're going to get more in Hudson, it appears. That's the big surprise in all of this as of right now. Now, that could change, but that's where they're at right now. So Alabama yesterday, I went to the polls and voted. It was a midterm primary. Turnout was low. It was confusion everywhere or something. And as of this morning, the media is doing, this election did not count. Okay, thanks a lot, guys. You're doing a great job. And so there's a lot there. But, yeah, some big news, some little news, but news nonetheless. And we'll continue covering it as we move through the morning. There's Iran news as well. Are we going to attack them today? Who knows? Maybe. That could very well happen. It looks like it's a real possibility. Thomas Massie lost. That has gotten a lot of attention in the national media, because he was the guy who was, fighting Donald Trump, and he had what some would say was an anti-Semitic comment at the end of his campaign. Really sad to see when he said, "I would have been up here sooner to speak, but I couldn't find my opponent to concede because they were having a hard time tracking him down in Tel Aviv." So not a great moment for the end of Thomas Massie's career, but, you know, that's where we're at right now. Marjorie Taylor Greene, not too happy about that, but she's kind of irrelevant, so that's all she's going to get attention-wise, so she's going to seek that out. All right, we got a lot to get into. What were your thoughts yesterday on the election? You can jump in here and voice that opinion right now on the ScoutPestControl.com WVNN Hot Take text line, 866-494-WVNN. There is always the Free Speech phone lines there. Coleman Furniture Market, Free Speech phone lines, same number, 866-494-9866. And you can email me.
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0: 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I am Dale Jackson. We will return. We'll be right back.
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7: On it.

You know, I look at this $1.776 billion fund. Look, I gotta tell you something. If you're mad about this, you should have been mad when it was going on. You had people instead going on the floor and asking for people to leak Trump's tax returns. Okay, that's what happened. Okay, that's what happened. So that went down. Now, is that worth $10 billion? Probably not. But you have to understand this for a second. This didn't ever have to be this way. And I'm sorry. Is the Trump administration targeting the Biden folks? Yeah, probably. I mean, that is probably exactly what's going on. Yes, he's trying to get revenge.

0: Okay, that's what he's trying to do. And yeah, Trump's critics are mad. They're also mad that he wasn't put in jail. I mean, so why do you care what they're mad about? Of course they're mad about it. They're also, like I said, they're also mad that they were unable to lock him up. Why it's outraged the critics? It's outraged the critics because they've been trying their best to take down this president, and every single step around along the way, they have tried their best to destroy this guy and anyone associated with him. Oh, people on January 6th might make money off of this. Why do I care about that? Well, why am I supposed to be mad that people who were at the White House on January 6th, who they tried to absolutely destroy their lives, and in some cases did, why would I be mad that those individuals now have recourse? And I don't want the individuals who went out and attacked cops and things like that to have opportunity to make money and win these cases and get money here. I don't want that. But at what point are some of you going to understand that you're creating these scenarios that allow this to happen? You created the scenario that justifies Donald Trump targeting his political enemies. Now, you may say, well, no, it's never right to do that. Okay, that is a nice thing to say. And I appreciate your Pollyanna-ish view of the world. That's great. That's absolutely great. But seeking revenge is human. I don't want them to do it. And yes, down the line, maybe there's going to be a $1 billion settlement for people the Trump administration has targeted. But good Lord, to sit around and be like, the Trump administration is targeting people. It's like, okay, if they are, that's wrong and they should not do that. But you do need to acknowledge that what the Biden administration did was wrong as well. Two wrongs don't make a right. No, that's correct. That sounds like something I would say to my son. Two wrongs do not make a right. However, one wrong will lead to another wrong. You can understand these things and not agree with them. I don't have a problem with the $1.7 billion fund. I have a problem with people being targeted by the DOJ as the Obama-Biden White Houses did. This isn't conjecture. This isn't a question. We know it happened. Now, if you have emails showing, like we have emails showing, malfeasance amongst the Trump administration and the people they're investigating, then put them out there and line up and get your money. Some are even suggesting Hunter Biden might be eligible, which is hilarious because Hunter Biden got protected by this same DOJ. Then, when they had no choice but to charge him with something, they tried to work a sweetheart deal that a judge said, get the hell out of here on. And then Biden pardoned him. Give me a break. Every accusation Democrats make about Donald Trump is a confession. Every single one of them. Stop weaponizing the government. Both sides should do that. Neither side will. We are in a tit for tat that is going to go on forever. This is the new normal here now, guys. It's the new normal.
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3: Fox News. I'm Gianna Gelosi. The Department of Justice officially indicting former Cuban leader Raul Castro for the 1996 attack on two civilian planes that killed four men, including three Americans, alleging
4: when he served as Cuba's defense minister, he authorized the use of deadly force on two small planes operated by Miami-based exiles who had been dropping pro-democracy leaflets over Havana.
3: Fox's Chanley Painter. President Trump says he's willing to give diplomacy more time with Iran, but he warns things could escalate quickly if they don't get the right deal.
5: Reuters reports Tehran is reviewing the responses from the U.S. The president has rejected previous proposals, deeming them insufficient. Tehran has reportedly demanded control of the Strait of Hormuz, lifting of sanctions, and withdrawal of U.S. troops, and has offered no resolution for its nuclear program.
3: It's Fox's Madeline Rivera. 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

0: News Talk, 770 AM, 92.5 FM, WVNN. Dale Jackson here with you, and I'm thrilled to be here with you. I'm also thrilled to have our next guest with us here on the Alabama A&M $350 million Bulldog Hotline. He joins us to discuss a lot of things going on politically in the state. That is Jeff Poor, FM Talk 106.5, down in Mobile. 1819 News and Breitbart, no question about it. Learn more about Alabama A&M and what they can do for you and your community at aamu.edu. Jeff Poor, thank you for being here. All right, we got three runoffs that are of interesting note, in my opinion. We got three, maybe four, if you want to count the Chris Beaker and Jim Ziegler one, which most people hear that and go, huh? Let's talk about the three that are actually interesting. Marshall did not make the runoff as of right now. Maybe that could change. Who knows? But it appears it's going to be Congressman Barry Moore versus Jared Hudson in a runoff. Moore, significant lead here. Got to pick up some scraps in order to make it through the next one. The Trump endorsement, I think, is going to loom large. But Jared Hudson's the story here. He is the big story in all of this because he came from nowhere and just grinded and made it into that runoff. How big a deal is that?
1: A lot of people saw this coming. You didn't, but a lot of people did.
0: Good Lord.
1: He closed a gap really late. I'll tell you what the deal is here, though, and this is where Barry Moore has to be careful. Low turnout event. Jared Hudson support, mainly the Jefferson County, Shelby County, St. Clair, you know the drill, Birmingham DMA. And if you drive up turnout just in one part of the state, if you put all your eggs in the Birmingham basket in a low turnout event, Barry Moore will have a fight on his hands. Because Barry Moore, if you look at his support, he did well statewide, but he's relying on all of these different places around the state to come together, where you have a more localized, centralized support for Jared Hudson. He needs to watch out for that.
0: Yeah, I think you're right about that. I think it's going to be a race where there's conventional wisdom is going to say, like I said, pick up a couple scraps and you can kind of push through. Maybe that's true, but one thing that hasn't happened yet: ugliness. There has not been really any ugliness in this race. Maybe some stuff online and stuff like that. But I'm talking about ugliness that has made it to the airwaves. It's mostly been overwhelmingly positive stuff. What's the ugliness going to look like? When does that start?
1: Club for Growth will come in like they did against Steve Marshall, and then they'll do a number on Jared Hudson. That's coming. They've done a few things already, some mailers. Thing is, I think Barry Moore's too big to fail, and Trump's going to do what he's got to do to help him. And it may not be Trump directly, but it'll be Trump-affiliated parties that push Barry Moore and do what they got to do to help him win.
0: Is there a reason in particular why they want Barry Moore?
1: I was there in 2015. Barry Moore was like at Ladd People Stadium here in Mobile, like one of the very first people. He got up on the stage. For anybody who's taking Donald Trump seriously, before the media were doing their number, and endorsed Donald Trump. I mean, it was, you know, that big rally everybody was talking about. And I'm telling you, it kind of shocked me a little bit when he did it. But he just come up there on the stage and says, I'm endorsing Donald Trump for president. This was August 2015. So I think this is a loyalty play. And you know, that loyalty play has proved well for Barry Moore, and he's been reliable for the president in the House of Representatives, and I think this is sort of the deal here.
0: Okay, moving on to the other one that might be interesting, John Wall and Wes Allen. That is one that Wall is leading by a couple percentage points. He's got the Trump endorsement. I can't get a vibe on this one way or the other. I mean, but the Trump endorsement still looms large and seems to be the biggest play here. Is that enough to carry Wall?
1: Yeah, I think so. And I think that John Wall outperformed his expectations by a lot last night. Wes Allen is stuck at this 35% ceiling. And, you know, I guess he outperformed that a bit last night. But I don't know. He hasn't really grown since he announced, like, 2 years ago that he was running for lieutenant governor. I'd be concerned.
0: And, why do you think that is?
1: I don't know. But we've been talking about this all cycle. Like, why isn't Wes Allen growing more? He's been running a long time. He has statewide name ID by virtue of being Secretary of State. John Wall got in this thing late. And it was the last day of qualifying. He got that endorsement the night before, and he got in. And he's had to play catch-up ever since, and he beats him by 12,000 votes. I'd be concerned if I'm Wes Allen.
0: Let me just say this about Wes Allen. Is he too much of a legitimate politician looking guy? Could that potentially be it?
1: I think it's the act too. I just think it's the whole package.
0: All right, but everyone else, all these other candidates we're talking about, for lack of a better way to put this, are doing a bit. Okay? Every single one of them. The every single one of them is like a different, you know, Tuberville is the coach. Hudson is the, and we're talking about different races, obviously. Hudson is the Navy SEAL. John Wall, you know, he's the ALGOP guy with the Trump endorsement. He's kind of, I wouldn't say kooky because I don't think that's the right word to put it, but he doesn't strike you as the traditional polished politician. You have Barry Moore, who, yeah, he's an incumbent House member, but he's the, you know, Freedom Caucus type, that kind of guy, Trump supporter. The media's tried to kill me a bunch of times. That guy. Maybe I'm overthinking this, but Wes Allen's like, I'm the bureaucrat. Like
1: yeah,
0: that's how
1: yeah,
0: it comes
1: and,
0: out.
1: That
0: comes
1: I'm
0: across.
1: The guy that's going to make government work better. I mean, unless yeah. you've got a, like a John Merrill stick, that people aren't buying that.
0: So you think that's true? You agree with what I'm saying there?
1: I would say this too about Wes Allen. I don't like his campaign at all. He hasn't moved. His media appearances are very, very flat. His speeches are flat. And it's a hard, this is a much harder office to run for if you're going to run a kind of a flat campaign. You can do it, play it safe, pick and choose your shots and try to control the message. But you've got to have something to talk about if you're going to run for lieutenant governor. And really, when he speaks, he talks about himself. You're right. He talks about being a government bureaucrat. I just don't think that works when you're running for lieutenant governor.
0: Yeah, I don't think so either. All these other guys are big personalities, and he's not. And, I think that's part of it. Or have a Trump endorsement. The Wall's not really a big personality either, but that Trump endorsement is doing a lot of work, I think. All right. I know you want to give me crap about this, so let's go ahead and get right to it. You saw my ballot yesterday. It made you mad. You made a bunch of mean comments to me personally. Hurt my feelings, obviously. Mo Brooks, my boy, my friend, the guy I'd vote for dog catcher or president of the United States, just got obliterated by Big Money and James Lomax. The question I have on this is not necessarily about that race. Because, I mean, that race shows traditional media works, negative advertisement works, lots of dollars work. Okay, that you can buy the seat if you want to. I mean, that's the truth. I mean, I like James Lomax. I talked to him last night, had a good conversation with him. If he would have lost, I think me and Lomax would have done some work together, just to be honest with you. But all that aside, James Lomax did win. Gambling interest put a bunch of money into this race because Mo Brooks was going to be a fly in the ointment. And I believe this, Nathaniel Ledbetter, the Speaker of the House, wanted to prove if you're an incumbent, I'm going to protect you no matter what. And I think, you know, that message would have been sent even more had Lomax lost because, we'll throw $1 million into a campaign that you're going to lose. But that said, what else happened around the state with the gambling interest and the money they spent? Was it money well spent? Are they better positioned today to get a massive gambling deal done here soon? You can talk about the Lomax and Brooks race too, if you want to.
1: Well, we'll start there. I'm surprised by that outcome. And I listen to you too much, I guess, cause everybody's telling me, man, Lomax is going to pull it off. It's like, no way. Dale Jackson says he's won 16 races in a row, and I'll believe it when I see it. And man, I was, I was wrong about that. But, you know, I think that is a message that...
0: I might have been too close to it, Jeff. It's possible.
1: Yeah, probably. But yeah. It was... Well, you know Huntsville better than I do, I would think.
0: Right.
1: You live there in that district. But there were some incumbents who went down. Philip Pettis went down last night by a significant margin, 18 points.
0: That was surprising, too. That was surprising.
1: Matt Simpson lost his race, and that is he definitely lost to a very anti-gambling candidate. That's an upset. But Jim Carnes lost. He was an anti-gambler. I think it's a wash in the House. The Senate's kind of interesting because...
0: The Greg Allbritton thing is the most important thing. For those who don't know, Greg Allbritton... lost his race, an incumbent state senator. He was the gambling guy.
1: I mean, he was the Porch Creek guy.
0: Yeah, I represent the Porch Creek areas, and we're going to get this done. I mean, he was the guy, right?
1: Yeah, he was the puzzle piece for the Porch Creek to get to the compact. He was always involved in the gambling. He's general fund chairman. He lost, but, you know, I think there's a wash here. I think the John Roberts race, Tom Butler was a no. I think you're probably going to get a yes vote there. Dan Roberts lost, too, and he was a no. So you pick up a seat there, but Rusty Glover wins. Rusty Glover was a seat where Jack Williams voted against it. Mm-hmm. But Jack Williams was running for ag commissioner, normally would have voted for it. So they may have picked up a vote. I don't know enough to tell you where Waters, the guy who beat Greg Allbritton, lines up on gambling. Just no one really saw this coming, but it complicates it. I don't think it necessarily kills it, but losing Allbritton complicates it because who is going to be that guy that kind of says, okay, this is what PCI wants. This is how are we going to fit into it?
0: I'll tell you who that guy is. It's Tommy Tuberville.
1: Coach is going to have the political capital here, yep. And he's going to push us through, and you're going to get gambling right out of the gate. I don't think they're worried about it anymore. They're talking about a special session. Andrew Jones somehow held on last night.
0: Mm-hmm.
1: He was a yes. So to me, that is that they're going to make gambling happen. That's going to be one of the first things they do. It's going to look like the gas tax in 2019.
0: It's so interesting. It's such an interesting story because, like, you just laid out a bunch of reasons why, you know, gambling would be up in the air. And then I think you and I both agree that it's coming. They're going to just cram it through.
1: Yeah, already got a plan. They've already talked about it. They've already hinted at it. It's going to look like the 2024 plan, I believe. They may have to take some of the Medicaid expansion stuff out of it. But you're going to get a deal where you're going to have casino gambling, you're going to have a lottery, and you're going to have sports betting, and we're just going to have to live with it.
0: Yeah, I think that's right. I think that's right. And I don't think it's a, you know, I do believe it's, let me just say this, I do believe it's a foregone conclusion. I do, that some form of gambling is coming. The only two questions is, what does it look like? Okay. And when you ask that question of what does it look like, the other question is, when does it happen? So
1: I think because it's such a hot potato and potentially unpopular, you get it out of the way. And then you have the second coming of Trump. It's so the Trump version of that in Alabama. And they're going to do, Dale, they're going to do a lot of things that are going to make you, I mean, you're going to be like, wow, this is, why weren't we doing this before? I think they're going to try to wind down the ABC and privatize that. I mean, we're going to be like, we're going to realize how terrible Ivy was, which is, you know, not pretty easy to do right now, but you're going to be like, man, he made that happen. How did
0: it sounds to me like you think Tuberville's going to come in here and try to balance this gambling thing.
1: Yes.
0: Against a bunch of other things and say, look, we're doing this gambling thing, but look at all this other stuff we're doing.
1: Yeah, I think so. I don't know that that's necessarily the play. I think some of this is just over. I think the prisons, they got to get that figured out. I think this West Alabama corridor business kind of stops in its tracks. Maybe the toothpaste is too out of the tube for that. But you're going to see a lot of sort of audits and Doge type things. And more importantly, there was a bill, and I know we're going along here, where it gave the ability to, you know, the speaker and the lieutenant governor and to the governor to recall their appointments to some of these boards. They are going to be able to recall people on the personnel board, and I think that's going to, you're going to see a reduction in state government very early.
0: Very interesting stuff here. Doug Jones, what's his play against Tuberville? What's it look like? Is it just going to be residency? Is that what we're really going to do?
1: No, it's going to be that'll be talked about, but that's if he tries to run on residency, it's not going to matter. He's still not going to be governor. It's going to be, I won in Alabama before, send me a check, and he's going to try to raise a bunch of money, and then he's going to get crushed.
0: Well, what's his argument?
1: That I'm not Tuberville. Folks, we got to get back to the basics here. Yeah, I don't know. I just,
0: okay, all
1: right. It's not going to be anything that's going to be like, wow, that's pretty good for a Democrat.
0: So is his signature thing going to be, I won a lottery, and Tuberville's going to go, me too? I mean,
1: it's going to be kitchen table issues. It's going to be that Republicans are racist.
0: God, it's Parker Griffith all over again.
1: It's going to be Republicans are racist, God, and they want to take your vote away, and okay. I'm going to keep them from, you know, taking the 5-2.
0: Every time Doug Jones has kitchen table issues, take a drink.
1: That's sort of what he's going to do. I'm sure the Florida man stuff is going to come up, but that's a dead end.
0: Okay. All right. There you go. Jeff Poore, thank you very much for all of that insight. Jeff got everything right, guys. I got everything wrong. Okay.
1: No, I listened to you. That's where I got it wrong.
0: Yeah. I was too close to it, man. That's what happened. All right, let's take a quick timeout. Jeff Poore joined us. Alabama A&M, $350 million Bulldog Hotline. We'll be right back.
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0: Interesting thought comes in via email. I want to share it with you guys, and I think it's going to be it's going to be pretty amazing here, because it's a simple thing to understand, and I just listen to me good. I get up in my feelings sometimes. I mean, that's I don't know. I don't know how I can make that clearer to you. So the idea that maybe I got up in my feelings is pretty simple to understand. It's a good argument to make.
1: Did you let your personal feelings impact your judgment?
0: Yes. I mean, what do you think? Why are you even asking that? It's literally, I live in my personal feelings. I'm an emotional wreck. I am someone who, you know, look, imagine having a job where you get to go and say whatever you want, whenever you want. I mean, not whatever, but you get to basically comment on every possible thing going on in the world. Okay, you don't think that would make you an emotional person? You don't think that would make you someone who is going to comment on absolutely everything and take things personally? I mean, come on. Absolutely. Yes, I did. But I stand by every endorsement, every decision, every vote I made. Look, let me tell you something. This is something that a lot of people don't understand. And it's funny because you can go read it in the comments on my Facebook page. Especially now that the election's over. I'm not trying to pick winners. You do understand that, right? Like, this isn't like a gambling app, okay? I'm not laying out things that I think will make me look the best. I'm just telling you how I feel. I'm not trying to win the election. I'm not trying to win the most right answers on a ballot. I'm telling you how I voted. And I feel like that is the best way for me to be honest with you guys and tell you where I'm coming from. I don't want you to think that I'm trying to deceive you or mislead you, so you're going to know. And yes, I'm super emotional.
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4: Says it's reviewing a new American proposal. I'm Dave Anthony, Fox News. After President Trump Monday delayed resuming bombing, still trying to work out a nuclear deal.
5: President Trump says he's in no hurry to make a deal since the U.S. naval blockade is causing significant economic damage to Iran and weakening the regime. He indicated the war could resume quickly if Iran doesn't respond well to this proposal.
6: We're all ready to go. We have to get the right answers.
5: With a focus on Iran's nuclear program and the Strait of Hormuz, the Islamic Republic recently created what they call the Persian Gulf Strait Authority to force vessels to coordinate directly with Iran in order to pass through the strait. Iran is still playing games as it relates to these negotiations, and there are real questions as the clock is ticking.
4: Fox's Trey Yingston, Tel Aviv. And in a new Fox News poll,
7: 65% of registered voters do think the U.S. is winning the war in Iran, but a large swath of Americans still reject the military action in the Middle East. The number of voters who oppose the conflict grew from 55% to 60% from April to now.
4: Fox's Madeline Rivera. Also in that poll, only 39% approve of the overall job President Trump is doing. Half say rising gas prices are a major problem, and they're up another penny this morning. AAA's national average for regular now $4.56 per gallon. As the U.S. keeps up a blockade on oil for Cuba, leading to worsening fuel shortages there, more American pressure. An indictment against former leader Raul Castro.
8: Charging Raul Castro and several others with conspiracy to kill U.S. nationals.
4: They died 30 years ago when Cuba shot down humanitarian aid planes, and acting Attorney General Todd Blanche adds in the case against Castro,
8: there was a warrant issued for his arrest. So we expect that he will show up here by his own will or by another way.
4: Perhaps like in Venezuela, when in January the U.S. military captured Nicolas Maduro, who'd been indicted on drug and weapons charges, now jailed in New York. 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
4: A house near Albuquerque, New Mexico remains cordoned off. Four people were found unresponsive inside after a drug overdose. Three have died, and to make things worse,
13: authorities say 18 first responders who were exposed are being quarantined and monitored at a hospital, experiencing symptoms including nausea and dizziness, noting two are listed in serious condition. Hazmat teams are working to identify the substance and secure a perimeter. Police tell the Associated Press there is no threat to the public, explaining investigators believe the substance may be transmitted through contact and do not believe it to be airborne. Kristen Goodwin, Fox News.
4: On Wall Street, stock futures are now down nearly 200 points for the Dow and the NASDAQ after Walmart issued a worse-than-expected financial outlook in its earnings report. A star, and at times controversial, NFL quarterback is going to retire. But not yet.
14: Aaron Rodgers made it official. Year 22 in the NFL will be the 42-year-old quarterback's last. Rodgers only just re-signed with the Pittsburgh Steelers this past weekend. Yet another offseason where he's drawn things out, deciding about his future. A process which has included darkness and ayahuasca retreats in the past. On the field, he's made the drama worth it. Rodgers is a four-time MVP who ranks in the top five all-time in both passing yards and touchdowns. He also led the Steelers to the AFC North title last year. For his final season, he'll reunite with new Pittsburgh head coach Mike McCarthy, who he won a Super Bowl playing for in Green Bay. Greg Thompson, Fox News.
4: In the NBA playoffs, the defending champions get even. The Oklahoma City Thunder took game two of the Western Conference Finals, beating San Antonio 122-113 on NBC, led by league MVP Shai Gilgeous-Alexander's 30 points.
15: We brought the energy from the jump. Guys were ready to play. Didn't get discouraged by the runs they made. Obviously, they're a good team. They're going to make runs. We just kept fighting, stuck with it. We're able to pull out a W.
4: Vegas also got a W on the ice. The Golden Knights won the opening game of the NHL Western Conference Final, beating the Colorado Avalanche 4-2. I'm Dave Anthony, Fox News.
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0: 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Live, local. I gotta ask this question. And listen. Bro. Does anyone believe this? I'm gonna ask you, Austin, tell me this. I mean, just help me out with this. Does anyone believe Decatur is a, quote, better, end quote, city than Huntsville? Does anybody believe that?
1: No. As someone who lives there, I will say no. The smells, the factory, the smog, it's not, no.
0: Okay, all right. What the hell is this? You know, and Austin, I'll just tell you this and everyone else. When Huntsville dropped from number one to like number seven in the top cities or whatever in one of these lists, I brought Mayor Tommy Battle on. And I was like, what are you doing? How did you let this happen? You know, that kind of thing. And I was joking. Obviously, we were kidding around. But I think it might be time for Tommy Battle to be impeached. I mean, there's no other way to put this. U.S. News and World Report has put together a list of the top cities to live in Alabama, and Huntsville is fifth. Fifth.
1: This has got to be like fake news or something, right?
0: I mean, it sounds like it's right. I mean, maybe they're trying to get me to read this. I don't know. But when I say Huntsville is fifth, it's fifth in Alabama. Okay? It's not even fifth in the country. It's fifth in Alabama. Okay? I just who believes this? It's just ridiculous. Absolutely ridiculous. Okay, here's the numbers I've given you, okay? Here's the numbers you get. Hoover, number one. You know what? I can see it. Decent schools, suburb of Birmingham, lower-ish crime, economic development. Okay, yeah. I mean, it's the cheaper Mountain Brook. Let's just put it that way. Okay, and I've lived in Hoover, but when I lived in Hoover, I referred to it as Guadalajara Hoover, because I lived right off of. Some people will know this. Some people have no idea what I'm talking about. I lived right off of US 31, getting off 565. I lived in an apartment. My rent was like $425 a month in the year 2007. This is not a joke. This is a real thing that happened. When I got the job in Huntsville after being fired in Birmingham, which is true, that happened, I pulled the U-Haul into the neighborhood or into the apartment complex. And this is going to sound fake. I'm telling you, it's a true story. What I assume were illegal immigrants were crawling out of windows in order to say, like, hey, I'll help you. Give me some money. So I hired one of these illegal immigrants to drive up to Huntsville with me and unload my stuff. I hired an illegal, guys. Put me in jail. Put Grant in jail for voter fraud on Tuesday. Put me in jail for hiring an illegal 19 years ago.
1: Did you guys have like a conversation, or was it just a silent drive?
0: That was a good conversation. We talked. Yeah, it was a good conversation. And you know, he was a nice guy. I mean, he was just a guy wanting to work. That's all it was. He, the guy, you know. And you know, next door to me, I never talked to these guys, but there were like five illegal immigrants living in, like, I'm assuming they were illegal immigrants, excuse me, living in the place next door. Anyway, I called it Guadalajara Hoover, okay, because that's basically what it was, and it was not great. But the rest of that city is, okay, I can see it. Give me number one, okay, fine, I'll take that. Number two, Daphne. Okay, I mean, what are we going to do here? What are we going to argue? We can argue that Daphne isn't one of the best cities in Alabama. Is that really what we're going to do? No, of course no one's going to argue that. It's okay. We all agree. It's great. Okay. We all are completely fine. You're on the coast. There's a lot of money. Everything is awesome. It's in Baldwin County. You got the Mobile Bay. It's right on I-10. You got all this stuff. Right. Okay. I mean, no one's going to argue about Daphne, Alabama. You can make the argument Daphne's a great place to live. Okay. Fine. Yeah. Okay. Great. Okay. I don't think anyone's going to complain about that. Number three is Decatur. And I'm just looking at this. I looked at this list. And before we go any further into Decatur, I want to go to number four, Dothan. Okay, what are we doing? Are we listening to alphabetically? What are we doing? What in the world is this? What in the world is this? Decatur, Dothan, then Montgomery. What? I just don't even understand it. I don't even get it. Then Florence, then Auburn. That's crazy. It's crazy. Montgomery, Dothan, Decatur. What are we doing? Mobile, obviously. Anniston, that's not something you hear a lot about. Gadsden, okay. Gadsden's growing. Tuscaloosa, obviously, is awesome. And Birmingham's 13th. But I'm sorry. I'm hung up on Decatur. I mean, I'm sorry. What is that? Someone who lives in the city of Decatur. You've got to sell this to me. I need someone that, and Austin has already taken a knee on this. All right. Well, Austin heard he was going to have to defend Decatur and just immediately was like, I live there. No. Okay. That was his response. Would you like to amend that at all before you get home to Decatur?
1: No. If you're really going to compete against Huntsville, I mean, I like it because I live there, but it's not, I mean, no.
0: Yeah. And by the way, I'm not bagging on Decatur. I mean, it's just what it is. It is what it is. Nobody's suggesting that, like, the people there are bad or anything like that. I mean, they've had some problems recently. They had poor leadership for a while. They've had some issues there. Nobody's ever been like, I sure can't wait to move into Decatur. It just doesn't happen. So I need somebody to make the pitch that Decatur is the city to live in. It's good. You got Hoover, you got Daphne, and then the bustling metropolis that is Decatur. Now, a couple things I know about Decatur. Okay, couple of things I know about Decatur that you need to know about Decatur. Okay, couple of things. It's growing. Its real estate market's doing pretty well. You got all this stuff happening there. I'm not suggesting it's not. But the guy who lives in Decatur, who I was going to say, hey, defend Decatur, was like, it smells like cat food. I mean, that's the first thing he said. Am I wrong? The smell, the thing? Like, yeah, I look. Even... And let's put it in a different way, okay? I'm bagging on Decatur here, but not on Decatur as itself. And Austin kind of mentioned this. It's more or less the list itself comparing it and saying it's a better city to live in than Huntsville. You could make the argument for Hoover. I'm not sure I'd buy it. You could make the argument for Daphne. Okay, there's plenty of reasons to make that argument. You could make the argument for Dothan? Like, I don't... What is the Dothan argument? But I don't want to get into that. But I question the whole thing mostly because, We know Decatur, like, it's right down the street. We all know where it is. We all know what it is. It's not, I don't know. I just look at it. I saw that. I was crazy. We'll get into what their reasoning was here in a bit, but I kind of wanted to lay the groundwork for someone to defend Decatur. Okay. I'm giving you guys the option. You guys defend it. 866-494-9866. I'm open to being changed here. I'm open to being changed. Like, if the mayor wants to give me, like, the Better Business Bureau, not Better Business Bureau, the Chamber of Commerce version of the city that they want me to come see, I'm more than open to being convinced. But I read this and I was like, two things entered my mind. Yeah, right. and Tommy Battle should be impeached. Those were the two things that entered my mind. What are we doing PR wise? How did this happen, Huntsville? What did you do? Maybe all the people say we need trains. Maybe those people are right. Maybe I've been wrong all along. We need to get a train so we can move up the list on this. Okay. All right. I'm going to give you guys an opportunity to make the pitch. 866-494-WVNN. That's the Coleman Furniture Market free speech phone lines. I will make a little bit of a caveat. I spent a New Year's indicator a couple years ago. I enjoyed it. I'm just throwing that out there. All right. You can get your text in as well. ScoutPestControl.com, WVNN hot take text line. And you can email me.
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0: 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I can be convinced. 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
5: Good morning, everybody. I'm Way 31's Jada White. A nurse aide is in trouble after police say he abused a dementia patient. Florence police arrested Travis Smith yesterday and charged him with abuse of a protected person. They say he pushed that patient down back in March at an assisted living facility. We're working to learn if a judge has set his bond. The woman, serving a life sentence for hiring someone to kill her child's father, is now appealing her capital murder conviction. Jacqueline Scoose's lawyers filed that appeal Tuesday after a Morgan County judge denied her request for a new trial. They argue the judge should not have let jurors hear Scoose confess to killing Anthony Shepard back in 2022. Wandsville police say they'll have extra officers downtown this week to help with extra traffic in the area because students will be at the Von Braun Center today and tomorrow for their high school graduation ceremonies. Officers say if you can avoid driving downtown, to find another route. With Way 31 News, I'm Jada White.
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3: Here's your weather update from the Way 31 Storm Tracker Weather Center.
8: A few areas of some scattered rain as you head out the door on this Thursday morning. Couple of areas of some patchy fog will be possible as well. Temperatures in the upper 60s, lower 70s will warm to right around 80 for an afternoon high. From the Way 31 Storm Tracker Weather Center, I'm meteorologist Amber Culett.
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0: All right, it may sound like I'm bagging on Decatur, okay? Maybe because that's kind of what I'm doing, but it's not. That's not really the point of the of what I'm saying here. The point of what I'm saying here is, who believes that Decatur is a better city than Huntsville? Who? Okay, who believes that? Who believes that? I just don't know. I don't know. Let's give some folks an opportunity to get in here and resolve this for me and maybe teach me a lesson, John. Indicator. Go ahead, John. Tell me where I'm wrong.
4: Good morning, sir. Hey, my wife and I lived in Texas when she became pregnant, and she wanted to live in Alabama. We looked it up, and because of the school ratings and the crime per capita rating and the fact that we're close enough to Huntsville to enjoy it but still come home, that's what ranked them above Huntsville.
0: Okay. Their, all right. And what did you find that it did you find that it delivered what it said it was going to?
4: Absolutely. I live right about midway through Decatur. I'm close to everything I want to be to, and in 20 minutes I can be in Huntsville and be at the malls, do whatever I want to do there, and come home, and my neighbors are great. I don't have any problems on my street. I haven't had any crime on my street. I've lived here for 4 years now, and I've had less crime and less problems than I've ever had in my life.
0: Would you say it's you live in part of the nicer part of Decatur?
4: I live the old downtown. I live right down by the old part of Decatur.
0: Okay, so yes. Yeah, you live in the nicer, the more expensive part of Decatur, right?
4: Yeah, I don't smell the cat plant that you're talking about.
0: Okay, all right. Thank you very much, John. Appreciate that. I feel like John maybe isn't getting the full Decatur experience. Maybe that's the case, but I appreciate him and being there. And again, yeah, they're I'm not suggesting the whole city. We're talking about this as a whole, okay? We're talking about this whole. I don't know what this says about Austin. If that guy's saying, I don't smell it. I mean, the Muckety Mucks don't smell it, but Austin is just bathing in the cat litter.
5: Every
0: cat
5: day, food. Twice a day, driving there and back, I smell the cat food.
0: Okay, all right. Some of you guys have given some ideas on what this might be about. I don't know what it is, but we'll give you guys let you hear your thoughts on the ScoutPestControl.com WVNN Hot Take text line. 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
6: I've lived in Decatur 35 years. No one ever said Decatur.
0: Okay. All right. Okay. Hold on one second. Our little British robot friend is not doing well. Let's see if we can get this right here, because that ain't gonna work.
6: Decatur.
0: No! What are you doing to me? You're killing me. Oh, we have one more chance.
6: Decatur.
0: Okay, all right, there you go. You got it. There. You should try to hear him say Chattanooga. This guy doesn't know what he's doing. He does not know what he's doing. Okay, let's try this again. Sorry about that.
6: I've lived in Decatur 35 years. No one ever said Decatur is better than Huntsville. We all go to Huntsville to shop and eat. No one goes from Huntsville to Decatur. Huntsville's gas is now cheaper than Decatur.
0: Okay, all right. So there's the general thought, okay? There is the general thought

0: Okay, and I'm not sure. I'm not sure. I disagree with that. That's how I've always heard it understood. That's how I've always understood it.
1: Decatur, barbecue, water park, Rock of the South, wildlife refuge, and science museum.
0: You know what? I probably hate Decatur. I'm kidding. But you know what? You know what? Probably so anti-Decatur. It's that wildlife refuge. If it was up to me, they would pave that thing. If it was up to me, they'd kill every single one of those alligators and they'd pave that thing. That's what they would do. Those things are scary, man. Those alligators scare the hell out of me. They scare the hell out of me. That place terrifies me. Terrifies me. Speaking of Rock the South.
1: Just wait a few weeks when Decatur gets completely...
0: Sorry, I forgot to fix it. I apologize. Hold on.
1: Just wait a few weeks when Decatur gets completely trashed by all the high school and college brothers attending Rock the South.
0: Okay. Your brothers. He wrote bros, but he says brothers. Okay, that's interesting. Yeah, Rock the South, the move to Decatur. Is it so they have more space to destroy? I don't know. I don't know the answer to that. I don't know. How excited are you guys about Rock the South? Are you worried about that, Austin? Does it worry you?
2: Or just... As a non-attendee, I don't want the town to just get torn up.
0: Okay. So you're not psyched about it.
2: No, not particularly.
0: Okay, all right.
1: Maybe the average our round trip of the daily commutes to and from work in Huntsville is starting to make it less desirable.
0: But no. You're missing the point. It's becoming more desirable. You're wrong about that. It is becoming more desirable. More desirable. So I don't know, man. I don't know, maybe.
1: 60 years experience living here is and always been a good old boy town. Several smaller museums, but Point Mallard is its highlight. But it's a money pit most years.
0: Okay, all right, there we go. I don't think Point Mallard's a money pit. I could be wrong about it. I haven't looked at the financials there, but it is an attraction that definitely brings people in and lets that happen. Now, here's a little bit of a deep cut here. People will not get this.
1: No sign police indicator.
0: I believe I could be wrong about this. But I believe that's a reference to, like, all the sign shenanigans that went up at, like, City Hall and stuff like that. I went down there. Okay, so I just went. So I'm not – they had some shenanigans. It was some signage down there. So maybe that's not necessarily a good thing that we're hearing. But I think he's being sarcastic.
1: Comment to the first caller. Downtown Decatur is just down the street from the cat food plant and next door to the hood.
0: No, you're misunderstanding what he said. His neighborhood's fine. I mean, his neighborhood is fine. It might be next to the hood, but they're not bothering them there. Because, you know, my guess is that's where the nice neighborhoods is where the police, like, they'll be like, okay, we're gonna maintain this niceness here. Okay? And so that was his experience. But he says, you say he should be able to smell the cat food. Well, he says he's retired. Maybe he's too old to smell the cat food. I don't know. Look, I'm not bagging on Decatur. I just thought that a list that puts Decatur over Huntsville is a list that maybe shouldn't really be trusted. Let's try it that way.
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4: News. I'm Chris Foster. President Trump says he's willing to wait a few days for Iran's response to a new peace proposal and threatens new military strikes quickly if he doesn't get the right answers.
5: Iran's foreign ministry says they are reviewing a new U.S. proposal. This comes as Pakistan's interior minister made a last-minute trip to the Iranian capital of Tehran for talks aimed at moving a possible agreement forward. With a focus on Iran's nuclear program and the Strait of Hormuz, the Islamic Republic recently created what they call the Persian Gulf Strait Authority to force vessels to coordinate directly with Iran in order to pass through the strait.
4: Fox's Trey Yangst, a former federal prosecutor in Florida, is accused of sending a copy of a sealed special counsel Trump investigation report to her personal email account, disguised as a cake recipe. This was the investigation into President Trump's mishandling of classified documents when he left office, led by special counsel Jack Smith. America's listening to Fox News.
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11: A better life with Dr. Sanjay Gupta.
12: We've talked a lot about measles over the past year, but mumps has largely flown under the radar, even though it's been making a bit of a comeback as well. That's because fewer people are getting the MMR vaccine, which stands for measles, mumps, and rubella. The vaccine's been around for decades. It is effective. It is safe. What makes mumps outbreaks difficult to contain is that symptoms usually don't appear for 2 to 3 weeks after someone's been exposed. And that can make it hard to pin down where that exposure took place. And someone who is infected can transmit the virus to someone else before they are symptomatic. If you get sick, which could manifest like a run-of-the-mill respiratory virus or the telltale swelling of your cheeks and jaw, all you can really do at that point is to treat the symptoms and also isolate yourself so you don't infect anyone else. I'm Dr. Sanjay Gupta, helping you live a better life.
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0: VNN. Dale Jackson here with you. Thrilled to be here with you. I am not thrilled to be talking to our next individual who will join us on the Alabama A&M $350 million Bulldog Hotline, because I thought we'd be having a very different conversation with former Congressman Mo Brooks, but we are thrilled to have him here anyway. In reality, don't forget Alabama A&M $350 million. That's the economic impact on the great state of Alabama. $238 million in North Alabama alone. Learn more about what Alabama A&M can do for you and your community at aamu.edu. Former Congressman Brooks, thank you so much for being here. Over $1 million in attack ads were spent against you on the heels of multiple, you'll tell me how many, I'm sure, multiple millions of dollars in attack ads spent against you during your run for United States Senate. These are two disappointing losses in a row. I'm not to bring down the mood here, but could anyone overcome this?
1: Probably not. When you're being outspent as badly as we were outspent, it's difficult to get your message out, and you're on the defense a lot, because typically when you run up against dishonest people, they're more than happy to lie and distort to achieve their goal. And so you're spending money trying to correct the record, not telling people what you want to do if you're elected. And so, we spent about $40 per vote that we got, and the opposition spent somewhere between $300 and $500 per vote that they got. That's probably an all-time record cost per vote. And we're getting people telling us that it might be as much as $2 million that was spent. And that's just remarkable for a legislative race.
0: Yeah, and I've talked about the reasoning for this, that this was done, and they went so hard to the mat. I believed it was all about legislative politics, where Nathaniel Ledbetter and his allies basically said, we're going to defend our team no matter what, and even if we get an L here, at least we've proven we'll defend our team, which will essentially enshrine loyalty. I think it's a political move there. And not that the gambling interest did not want Mo Brooks, because you have made it, I think, very clear, a fly in the ointment you would be on the issue of casino gambling and things of that nature. So I think that was a big part of this. I want to do a little bit of a broader picture here for a second. And people will tell me, and I work in this business, and people tell me all the time that negative advertising doesn't work. That's a lie. And they tell me that it depresses turnout. That's what one of the experts is saying about Alabama turnout being down. I don't think that's true either, although the goal is, I guess, to depress your opponent's supporters into not doing anything. But I want to highlight something, and I just want to get your thoughts on it. Your record, and I'll even rope in Jeff Sessions to this as well. The two of you, if we were to get in a time machine and go back 10 years, would be seen as the most conservative, the most firebrand, and Sessions maybe not, but seen as the most adamant conservative supporters on issues of illegal immigration and debt and deficit and things of that nature. And nobody would ever say, that you guys were rhinos or anything like that, and would question your record on taxes or anything else. But man, I've never seen two people have their records misconstrued, misled, lied about, whatever phrase you want to use. Can you think of two people or a person where they've been able to effectively flip around their image through two or more campaigns?
1: No, quite frankly, I can't.
0: And I look at guys like Mike Pence. Like, he gets a lot of heat right now from some on the right for the stuff on January 6th where he wouldn't do things that he could not do. I think that's been wildly unfair. I told Mike Pence that to his person, that I think that he was treated pretty unfairly. And you guys were treated pretty unfairly, I think, in these last two elections, you specifically in these last two elections, Sessions in his last election and before that. And it's hard not to dwell on that. Mo, I've known you for a very long time. you're the same guy you were the day I met you. Okay, I don't think you've changed at all. I've stood at tea parties with you. I've sat in offices, had private conversations with you in D.C. I've done all these things with you, talked to you, I would say hundreds of times probably on the radio and elsewhere, in TV and things of that nature. You haven't changed at all, but the perception of you absolutely has. When you look back at your record and what you've done, that's got to be I'm not trying to bring you down, Mo. We're just having a little after-action review here. But what do you think about that?
1: Well, it's very disappointing. There was a time when voters would vote against candidates based on their dishonesty. And it's unfortunate that voters seem to count character and truthfulness and honor much less than they used to. And that's not a good path for our country, that voters are going in that direction. We need elected officials who will be honorable, who will be truthful, who will be honest, who will tell people what's really going on. And when you don't have that, then you're in very dangerous political territory.
0: Yeah, I think there's definitely something to be said about that. And you know, the reason why I look at that is I look at, like, again, I sit in meetings sometimes and people are like, well, these negative ads aren't going to work. And I'm like, no, they if you flood the zone, they absolutely will. And this is the thing. I was looking at this and it makes its way into the seven things a little later. Graham Plattner out of Maine. Main Kampf, you know, this guy, Nazi tattoo, all these other issues, all this other stuff. And, you know, people are just kind of like, his supporters are just kind of like, well, it's fine. No big deal. I mean, these are actual issues and it doesn't really seem to have any cut through. I mean, yeah, we're hearing about it, but I mean, the guy hasn't been hounded out of office. His out of the race, his political opponent dropped out. Well, why do you think it's been so ineffective going after him?
1: Can't answer that. Don't know enough about his campaign.
0: Okay, that's fair. That's fair enough. I know you've been in the middle of running your campaign down here. Main Kampf, by the way, is what we should start calling him, just FYI. But as we move through the next legislative session, do you think gambling's a foregone conclusion?
1: No. One of the good things about my running and being the lightning rod of so much negativity by James Lomax's team and money spent by Lomax's team is that we won in other places around the state because the incumbents didn't have the resources because the resources were being spent attacking Mo Brooks. Mm-hmm. And so I've had a number of people tell me that, hey, thank you. What you did helped me win, helped me unseat an incumbent. That was a part of the Nathaniel Ledbetter squad, so to speak. And, you know, I take some pleasure in having helped other candidates win. Not as much, perhaps, as if I'd been in that same category.
0: Sure.
1: But it's a team sport, and I think we made some good advances. We'll see how it plays out.
0: Are you now officially done and back into the political commentator sphere? Are you back into that space?
1: Well, I never say never. You never know what the future is going to bring. But I'd be hard-pressed to go through that a third time in a row, where you've got people with almost unlimited resources who have no honor and no integrity and are willing to say anything to win. That's not a pleasant experience to know people are lying, to know that they know that they're lying, and they don't care about their lying so long as they reach the ultimate goal, which is winning an election.
0: It's
1: most unfortunate that the news media is so bad now that they let candidates get away with it. That used to not be the case.
0: Yeah, no, I think you're right. I mean, the amount of a lot of this could be resolved by a singular, you know, TV station or media outlet outside of talk radio saying, guys, this isn't true. doing that kind of that kind of checking, it does not exist outside of talk radio. When it's done on talk radio and people say, hey, come on, this isn't legit. It kind of dies there, and that audience hears it, but the other outlets won't touch it, and that's sort of an unfortunate piece there, and it can be overwhelmed with I mean, basically money. I mean, you can buy elections, for lack of a better way to look at it. There's been a lot of money spent on these races, and it's very hard to overcome that. So, Congressman Brooks, thank you very much for joining us. We always appreciate you. We will definitely talk with you next week. I think the after-action review will be done, and we can move on to talking about the things going on in the world and getting your perspective on those. We always appreciate the former congressman joining us here on the program. You can continue to get your thoughts in here right now at the Coleman Furniture Market Free Speech phone lines, 866-494-WVNN, or you can get in here on the ScoutPestControl.com WVNN hot take text line. 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
5: Good morning, everybody. I'm Way 31's Jada White. A nurse aide is in trouble after police say he abused a dementia patient. Florence police arrested Travis Smith yesterday and charged him with abuse of a protected person. They say he pushed that patient down back in March at an assisted living facility. We're working to learn if a judge has set his bond. The woman, serving a life sentence for hiring someone to kill her child's father, is now appealing her capital murder conviction. Jacqueline Scoose's lawyers filed that appeal Tuesday after a Morgan County judge denied her request for a new trial. They argue the judge should not have let jurors hear Scoose confess to killing Anthony Shepard back in 2022. Wantsville police say they'll have extra officers downtown this week to help with extra traffic in the area because students will be at the Von Braun Center today and tomorrow for their high school graduation ceremonies. Officers say if you can avoid driving downtown, to find another route. With Way 31 News, I'm Jada White.
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3: Here's your weather update from the Way 31 Storm Tracker Weather Center.
8: Scattered rain will hang around through the morning hours. A couple of areas of some patchy fog possible during the early morning hours as well. Throughout the afternoon, temperatures will warm to around 80 with another chance of scattered showers and thunderstorms later in the day. From the Way 31 Storm Tracker Weather Center, I'm meteorologist Amber Kulik.
9: It's 69 degrees at 651 on WVNN.
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0: Summer is here, and you know what that means. 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

0: 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Dale Jackson here with you. Thank you very much for joining us. Thank you so much for being here. Just real quick comment before we jump to the Coleman Furniture Market free speech phone lines here in just a second. 866-494-WVNN. This comment came in, oddly enough, on our text line.
1: Mo was not on the ballot in Jackson County.
0: You know how many times I heard this? You know how many times I heard this? And this is not a criticism of that person, okay? I'm just going to make this as clear as possible. This is not a criticism of the person who was there. Mo's race was a state house race where like 7,000 people voted. And they spent like $1 million on it. It's a very small geographic district in the city of Huntsville. Okay, that's why. It's crazy. The amount of money spent on TV and all this other stuff, it's crazy. It's just an insane thing. You gave me $1 million for an ad campaign in the city of Huntsville. I wouldn't even know what to do with it. I would have no idea. I'd be like, what are we supposed to do? I have no idea. But yeah, that's why. A lot of people were like, Mo wasn't on my ballot. And a lot of people went up to the people at the polling places are like, Mo's not on my ballot. Mo Brooks is not on my ballot. Or this race isn't on my ballot. It's because that race was a state house race. So there we go. All right. Now let's go to Robert. Robert, thank you very much. You are on the Coleman Furniture Market free speech phone lines. Go ahead.
2: Well, good morning.
0: Morning.
2: I got a question about your shows.
0: Okay.
2: I listen to you in the morning.
0: Okay.
2: Not all the time, but I listen.
0: Okay.
2: And you and Yaffe are on the radio, what, three times a day? Four?
0: No. Well, I'm on once a day.
2: Some shows.
0: Hold on. Let me ask a question. I'm on from 5 until 9. Yaffe's on from 9 to 11. And then there's a replay at 8 o'clock and 9 o'clock. So twice, I would argue, probably.
2: Why?
0: Why not?
2: Gee, Dale, once is enough, ain't it?
0: Well, I mean, you obviously have a problem here. Let's just stop the niceties and just get to your issue. What's the issue?
2: You're preempting other shows.
0: What show am I preempting?
2: Well, it's probably Yaffe, but he's actually preempting America at Night.
0: No, he's not. America at Night is on 10 to midnight.
2: Well... okay, I could be wrong.
0: No, you're not wrong. You're not wrong at all. These shows are on 8 and 9 o'clock. There's a reason for that. I mean, see, you want to have a programming conversation, which nobody else would do with you, and I promise you on the radio, but I'll do it with you on the radio. Reasoning behind
2: it. That's why the guy asked you if he wanted you to answer it on the phone, on the radio. So.
0: Yeah. I that's exactly right. He's doing the right thing. The answer should have been no. But that's not how I operate.
2: Oh,
0: the way
2: on.
0: I operate
2: free now.
0: Yeah, well, this is not free speech. You don't have free speech here. This is a talk radio show. There's no free speech. So yeah, that's not that. I'm giving you a gift here. So take the gift. Here it is. We used to have a live program at that time, and if we go and fill that time slot with a syndicated radio show, it will be harder to go back to live programming in the future. And I would like to put a live program there. Is that okay? Is that an appropriate programming decision made by the program director at WVNN?
2: Well,
0: do you like that move or not?
2: If it was a live program, if it's
0: we
2: not,
0: had a live program there, yes.
2: The other mornings, that'd be great.
0: I'll say that again.
2: But reruns, when you're saying the same thing over and over again, is not too good. For me, I mean, you know. And I try to be nice.
0: Why are you trying? No. You're being phony.
2: I always
0: That's
2: try to
0: difference.
2: Be nice. I'm not just, a mean
0: No,
2: person.
0: Just be the – look. Embrace your inner prick. It's okay to do. Don't come in here and try to be nice when you're just being a prick. That's fine. I appreciate it. I've answered your question. I appreciate you calling. Thank you so much. We'll talk to you soon.
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4: President Trump probably won't like this. I'm Dave Anthony, Fox News. The new hardline nuclear stance Iran is taking.
5: The supreme leader of Iran is saying that the enriched uranium inside the country must stay inside of Iran. This is a position they've held since the very beginning of all of these negotiations, and they're not budging on this as far as the Reuters reporting today. So we'll see how it complicates matters in these latest rounds of talks. The president still, though, hopes that Iran will come to a deal, but he's warning that he's willing to ditch this six-week ceasefire and resume strikes if they give him the wrong answer.
4: Fox's Aisha Hosni at the White House. There's a new Fox News poll showing the number of Americans opposing U.S. military action in Iran has risen to 60%. Half say rising gas prices are a major problem, and citing that concern, Walmart issued a worse-than-expected financial forecast in its earnings report this morning. Also in that Fox poll, Trump approval has dropped just 39%, like the overall job the president is doing. A big-time Trump supporter hospitalized in California after an attack outside his controversial house.
6: The Escondido home has so many Trump flags and memorabilia, it's referred to by supporters and detractors alike as the Trump House. The owner in critical condition following the vicious beating outside the house.
4: Fox's Gary Baumgarten, a suspect in custody, but Raul Castro is not yet. The acting U.S. Attorney General says they intend to arrest the now indicted 94-year-old Cuban leader. Fox's Madeline Rivera details the charges.
7: Conspiracy to kill U.S. nationals, destruction of aircraft, and murder. A superseding indictment states Cuban intelligence agents infiltrated a humanitarian organization, Brothers to the Rescue, back in the early 90s. Military officials allegedly then used this intelligence to shoot down three BTTR planes.
4: Four people were killed. 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
4: As Israel waits to possibly join the U.S. resuming bombing Iran, there's controversy there about something else.
12: U.S. Ambassador to Israel Mike Huckabee called it despicable. The British Foreign Secretary condemned truly disgraceful scenes. Global outrage over video posted by Israel's far-right National Security Minister Itamar Ben-Gvir. Welcome to Israel, we are the landlords. Ben-Gvir taunts scores of pro-Gaza activists kneeling with their hands tied behind their backs. More than 400 were detained after trying to deliver aid to Gaza on a flotilla.
13: Free Palestine!
12: This woman was forced to the floor. Israeli Prime Minister Benjamin Netanyahu said their treatment is not in line with Israel's values. Jonathan Savage, Fox News.
4: On Wall Street, stock futures are down after Walmart's earnings report the day after a big surge for the Dow and the Nasdaq. Now let's take you back to the 1960s.
14: When you're out of slips,
15: just ask.
14: You're out of beer.
4: Well, we're soon going to be out of beer, for good. Schlitz, the latest old brand to run dry.
16: The one-time top seller, marketed as a beer that made Milwaukee famous, with stories, for instance, about hundreds of barrels being sent to Chicago, which had no clean drinking water, after the Great Chicago Fire. The beer falling out of favor in the 70s because of cost-cutting measures that changed its flavor and other quality issues, and its owner, Pabst, stopped brewing it months ago. It's given Wisconsin Brewing Company permission to brew a final 80-barrel batch this Saturday, using specifications dating back to its early days. A pre-order is available. Lillian Wu, Fox News.
4: In the NBA playoffs, the Thunder roll.
17: Gilgeous Alexander on the attack, pulls back.
4: That helped seal it late for Oklahoma City on NBC as league MVP Shea Gilgeous Alexander scored 30 points to lead the defending champion Thunder past San Antonio 122-113, tying the Western Conference Finals. I'm Dave Anthony, Fox News.
0: We've all been there. 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

0: 92.5 FM, WVNN. Neil Jackson here with you. Thank you very much for being here. Thank you so much for your time today. And look, there are other views on replays and things like that on talk radio. I got to make programming decisions. And sometimes I make bad ones. Okay? I do. Look, sometimes I make bad ones. But I am fully responsible for all of them. So if you've got complaints about WVNN programming, I'm more than happy to hear them. And I'll be more than happy to respond to them. Some of you have texted in some responses to that previous caller here on the ScoutPestControl.com WVNN Hot Take text line. I'll give you a couple of those.
1: 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It's like watching a movie. You catch things you may have missed the first time around. I like the replay of the morning shows at 8 and 9 p.m. because I can't always listen to the entire show at their regular times. Thanks.
0: Let me also tell you something. Okay, let me just give you a little piece of information here about my programming philosophy. When I first got here, I told him, I said, look, here's what we should do on the weekends. Your weekends should look like Monday through Friday. It should look like that. And they said, why? And I said, well, okay, so your programming that you have on Monday through Friday is your most important programming, right? Yeah, from 6 to 7 p.m.? Yeah. Okay. So why aren't you putting that on the weekends? And they didn't really have an answer for it. I mean, there are other business realities at play on the weekends, and we got good programming there already. But I said, if you got issues, then you should put your regular programming on the weekends. I mean, that's as simple as it is. And I live that philosophy in evenings, too. Put your best programming on. Put your best foot forward. You put your local programming together. That's my programming philosophy. Not everyone agrees, but keep this in mind. They're wrong. All right, it's 8 after the hour. 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You want Matt Curtis. 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Check him out today. We do have the 7 things to jump into. We do have a lot of stuff to talk about. Doug Jones is delusional, and I absolutely love it. I love the delusion that Doug Jones is offering up, and we're going to get into that. That's probably the number one thing you should be talking about today. It's cute that he thinks he has a chance. It is. It's like adorable. You just want to grab him by his jowls and be like, you're going to do it. Look at you running for governor. You're going to do it. You're going to do it. Yes, you are. That's how they're treating him. And that's how the media is going to treat him the entire time. Let's get to it. The 7 things, of course, is brought to you by 2 men and a truck. 2 men and a truck. You're going to get that. You're going to get 2 men. You're going to get a truck. You're going to get a lot more than that. And I know it. I've used them. They move stuff into my house that, when people tried to move it out, they couldn't do it. We gave it away to someone. They had to take it apart because they couldn't get it through the doorway. But 2 men in a truck could. They understand it. They want to move your stuff. They want to make sure your homes are protected. Both of them. We've all had people help us move or help someone move, or someone gouged a floor or dinged a door or messed up some piece of furniture. You don't want that. You want your stuff moved. You want it done quickly. You want it done right. You want it done for a great price with people you can trust. And that's 2 men in a truck. They have the grandma rule. Yeah, the grandma rule, very clearly. Treat everyone the way you'd want your grandma to be treated. And you want your grandma to be treated well. 2 men in a truck does that. 2 men in a truck, Huntsville.com. Check them out today. When you do, you tell them Dale Jackson sent you. All right, let's get to it. It is time for the often duplicated, never replicated, the most critically acclaimed segment here on the Dale Jackson Show, brought to you by Alabama's most trusted journalist. It's the 7 things you should be talking about today.
2: Now time for the 7 things you'll be talking about today. Number 7.
0: A voter turnout in Alabama continues to drop. Am I supposed to be sad about this? I'm not sad about it, but am I supposed to be sad about this? Anyway, Democrat counties, including Montgomery and Jefferson, saw some numbers go up. Yeah. Yeah, that's true. That's true. But so what? They still got blown out. Experts claim negative advertising from obscure out-of-state PACs, voter apathy, and confusion surrounding congressional districts could have led to lower turnout. Here's an alternate view. It's a midterm primary in a one-party state. I just don't know. I'm not sure there's really a question here as to what's really going on here. So I don't... Okay. Oh, my God. This is scary, guys. Democracy and stuff like that.
2: Number six.
0: Democrat lawmakers continue to duck questions when pressed about Mein Kampf. Excuse me. Mein Kampf. Graham Plattner. And his never-ending Reddit scandal involving crude comments, racism, sexism, and now, who knew, degradation of Purple Heart recipients. Guy gets a Purple Heart as he draws fire away from his unit, and Graham Plattner goes on social media to blast the guy. And call him fat and call him a loser and saying the only reason he's alive is because the Taliban can't shoot straight. The guy had a Nazi tattoo as well that he didn't know, but yes, he did know. And now they're still trying to figure out ways to defend this guy. This is going to be a giant mess for them, and I hope he stays on the ballot. I hope Mein Kampf is something that we need to be talking about for a very long time. Defend your boy!
2: Number five.
0: Radical activist groups continue to circle the wagons when it comes to the Southern Poverty Law Center, headquartered in Montgomery. Congratulations to Montgomery for that. Headquartered there in Montgomery, and they continue to circle the wagons there to help them. But the other day, yesterday, we had a hearing, and that hearing on Capitol Hill was pretty bad for them. They were exposed for doing exactly what they did, giving money to groups like the KKK and others who were part of the Unite the Right rally, while pretending that they needed money to fight those groups. Well, they were paying them. They claim that they were doing the same thing law enforcement does, which is not true. It's not true. They were creating extremist groups, helping create extremist groups so they could get money to fight them. It was a business decision. Plus, you know, they did a lot of false financial stuff. That's what got them in trouble.
2: Number four.
0: Hoover was named as one of the most desirable cities to live in the entire country, according to a survey by U.S. News. Now, the best places to live rankings took 250 cities and try to find the best one. Good value, desirable place to live, strong job market, high quality of life. Hoover is in there at number six. But there are a bunch of other Alabama cities that made the list as well. And here they are. Daphne, which makes sense. Decatur, I still can't understand. Dothan, huh? And then Huntsville, which used to be the number one city on these lists. What's happened here? I don't know. But the impeachment of Tommy Battle needs to be on the table here. He has completely destroyed the city of Huntsville, and it's time for him to go. I'm kidding. Tommy Battle's awesome. He can be mayor as long as he wants.
2: Number three.
0: President Donald Trump's decision to further attack Iran. It's on hold. Yeah. They're on hold, guys. He's working on it. Peace talks are apparently continuing, and there is some form of conversation taking place in Pakistan as they try to get this stuff taken care of. And it looks like they're going to try to get somewhere where they can say, okay, this is something we can work with. But I think it is very clear that it is time to it's time to bomb them more. I know I keep saying this, but there's huge gaps here on the nuclear deal, Strait of Hormuz, funding of terrorism, all this stuff. They obviously are not ready to make a deal.
2: Number two.
0: U.S. Representative Barry Moore out of Enterprise, ex-Navy SEAL Jared Hudson are now officially advancing to a ALGOP primary runoff that will take place here soon. That the advancement of that primary runoff to that primary runoff on June 16th is underway, and it is time for these folks to know, look, this is an important race. This is an important seat here, and people who voted for Steve Marshall, like myself, I have to decide which one of them you're going to go with. Get ready to hear a lot of ads. Get ready to maybe this to get ugly. I hear there is going to be a lot of ugliness in this race. I haven't really seen it. The ALGOP primary, the first round, wasn't really that ugly. Does this have to get ugly, or is this going to be, look at me, look at what I've done, look what I'll do? I don't know. They do.
2: Now, time for the number one thing you'll be talking about today.
0: Who is the Democrat candidate for United States Senate? Anyone know? Okay, just asking. Well, Alabama allegedly is in play. According to Doug Jones, the cowardly caretaker, former junior senator, in an ill-fitting suit who looks like he just woke up and stole his shoes from a homeless person and who will never be governor, that guy, Doug Jones, has teamed with Kentucky Governor Andy Beshear to kind of do the whole, like, Andy Beshear can win in Kentucky, why can't we win here? And that's sort of the argument he's making. Let me help you out here. Because you suck. I mean, that's basically it. That's basically it. The situation for Andy Beshear's rise is a little bit different. There is a little bit of, how do I say this, actual success for Beshear to look at. That's how he got reelected. Doug Jones. We've already seen this race between Tommy Tuberville and Doug Jones, and it doesn't go well for you. And I don't see what's changed in Doug Jones's repertoire that is going to lead to him beating Tommy Tuberville. But he says it's a competitive state. But I would also like to point this out. Doug Jones is a liar, okay? And I'm going to say this. Doug Jones says things that aren't true, and he knows they're not true because they get him positive headlines. You would like me to give you an example? Well, thank you. I'll be more than happy to do so. He still claims that there is rampant voter suppression in the state of Alabama, yet he cannot name a single person who has been voter suppressed in the state. Not a single person. Now, I would love for him to out those people and say who's been voter suppressed so we can resolve those issues. But he has never told a Secretary of State, and I've checked, what the actual issues are. He just says it because he wants to say Alabama is bad. Alabama is racist. Alabama is terrible. I don't think that's going to work. That's like the equivalent of me running for the mayor of Decatur after saying, Decatur, really? Like that? It's exactly the same. Oh, Decatur's terrible, which is not what I said, but still, it's the equivalent of that. Good luck, Doug Jones. I look forward to you being absolutely humiliated even further, and I will narrate the entire thing. Thank you so much for doing that for me. For the rest of you, thank you so much for being here. We appreciate you as well. We'll talk in just a sec. Stay tuned.
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5: Good morning, everybody. I'm Way 31.

0: someone to kill her child's father, is now appealing her capital murder conviction. Jacqueline Scoose's lawyers filed that appeal Tuesday after a Morgan County judge denied her request for a new trial. They argue the judge should not have let jurors hear Scoose confess to killing Anthony Shepard back in 2022. Wantsville police say they'll have extra officers downtown this week to help with extra traffic in the area because students will be at the Von Braun Center today and tomorrow for their high school graduation ceremonies. Officers say if you can avoid driving downtown, to find another route. With Way 31 News, I'm Jada White.
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3: Here's your weather update from the Way 31 Storm Tracker Weather Center.
4: A few areas of some scattered rain as you head out the door on this Thursday morning. Couple of areas of some patchy fog will be possible as well. Temperatures in the upper 60s, lower 70s will warm to right around 80 for an afternoon high. From the Way 31 Storm Tracker Weather Center, I'm meteorologist Amber Kulick.
5: It's 69 degrees at 7:23 on WVNN.
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7: I love it when people text in questions for 10 with him and say they're not going to have time to listen. 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There are so many different ways to listen, including the podcast and things like that. So if you miss my answers or you submit a question for 10 with him and you're not able to hear it, it's out there. Go get it. Go get it. I will answer this question, though, because it's relevant to the topics being discussed during the seven things you should be talking about today, which if you miss, you can also read at yellowhammernews.com. But here's a good question.
15: What is Decatur better at than Huntsville? Crime. Cat food smell. Crime. Inept leadership.
7: Is it crime? Is crime the correct answer? Let me just say this. You can bang on their leadership all you want, okay? You can bang on their leadership if you wish. But let me just say this. Go look at their last election results. Go look at it.

0: You want to look at a city that saw something that they didn't like and then responded to it? Okay? Just think about that. I think the people of Decatur responded very well to that. They had an opportunity to put people out of office who handled a situation very poorly, and they did so. So, yeah, I mean, credit where credit is due. Okay? The previous mayor did not do a great job. Did not do a great job. But the idea that they didn't respond to that by asking for better leadership and demanding it, well, that's not true. Okay, so kudos to them for that.
1: Dale, as one of the 7,000 voters in the Brooks-Lomax primary, I would have preferred Lomax to have just mailed me a check with his PAC money, instead of filling my mailbox and internet with spam. I would still have voted for Mo, but the cash from Lomax would have been nice.
0: Could you imagine if they were just like, look, we're going to run a campaign, but here's just a check instead. This is a check, and it's from this campaign. We were going to do this, and so be it. Here's $500. I mean, could you imagine if that would have been the thing? I think a lot of people would have been very happy with that, but that is not how it works. That is not how it works. But yes, your internet, your TV, your radio were filled with attack ads on that front. And yeah, that was a very expensive house race, a very expensive house race. And it's, you know, look, Mo Brooks had an uphill climb on that. He was taking on an incumbent. And I said this to Mo earlier today. You can hear that on the podcast if you want. The attacks on Mo Brooks have been years long, and they have destroyed his impeccable reputation. And I say this as a friend and a supporter of Mo Brooks. His record on every single issue is the right record. On every single issue, you can't tell me one thing that Mo Brooks has got wrong. He has fought your culture war. He has fought your immigration issues. He has fought your budget and debt and deficit issues. He has done every aspect of it. There is not a single thing that Mo Brooks has gotten wrong. But the campaigns against him have been very effective in changing the reputation. And that's very unfortunate because he should go down as one of the best representatives of the people of Alabama that has ever been. And it's unfortunate that reputational harm these campaigns will do and have done will linger. But I will not tolerate them. Okay? So if you're looking for a Mo Brooks fanboy, I'm right here. And I always will be. There's that. What's that worth for Mo? Probably nothing.
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3: Fox News, I'm Gianna Gelosi. President Trump says he's willing to give diplomacy more time with Iran, but warns that things could escalate quickly if they don't get the right deal.
4: Iran's foreign ministry says they are reviewing a new U.S. proposal. This comes as Pakistan's interior minister made a last-minute trip to the Iranian capital of Tehran for talks aimed at moving a possible agreement forward.
3: Fox's Trey Yang's federal prosecutors announcing charges against former Cuban President Raul Castro in the 1996 downing of civilian planes operated by Miami-based exiles, acting Attorney General Todd Blanche.
5: Today, we are announcing an indictment charging Raul Castro and several others with conspiracy to kill U.S. nationals.
3: Castro was Cuba's defense minister at the time. 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

0: WVNN. Dale Jackson here with you. Thank you very much for being here. Thank you so much for your time. We got a lot to get into, a lot to talk about. And our next guest, we're going to put him on the hot seat because I got some very hard questions for him coming up here. He needs to be held to account. No question about it. It is Sam Gavan. He is on the Alabama A&M $350 million Bulldog Hotline. $350 million, economic impact on Alabama from Alabama A&M. $238 million on North Alabama alone. Learn more at aamu.edu, what they can do for you and what they do for your community. aamu.edu. Sam Gavan is my state senator. We appreciate him coming on the program and joining us. First question, how did you eke out your victory on election day, Senator Gavan? How'd you do that?
1: Well, I just had the good fortune to be on the a regular on the Dale Jackson show, and so I was not challenged for my county party seat, my state party executive committee seat, and re-election for nomination for Senate District 7. So thank you for the work you did at paving the way.
0: Thank you. Flattery will get you everywhere. Thank you so much. I appreciate that. You didn't have any opponents. You had none that you had to run against. In the Senate, though, we're going to talk about gambling in just a bit. There were a couple senators that went down. What was the biggest surprise to you of people who lost their seats?
1: Senator Roberts out of Mountain Brook was the biggest surprise. Been hearing rumblings about Albritton being in trouble. Albritton had a geography problem in part, and it, because of how much of his district was in Baldwin County. He won the other three counties that he represents, but he lost Baldwin County at such a margin that it took him down, and it wasn't an overwhelming thing. It was between 700 and 800 votes, I don't remember. But, and my take on that is that the people of Baldwin County really don't want gambling in their county. And I think that was had a big issue with it.
0: Okay.
1: I don't, obviously, it's on the opposite end of the state from me. But.
0: All right, we're going to come back to that gambling conversation because that's what I thought. I thought the Albritton thing was the biggest deal. Did the Roberts thing have anything to do with gambling, in your opinion?
1: I don't think so. From what I gather, his opponent just wanted to run. Nothing personal against Dan. He ended up getting the BCA endorsement, but it took a long time coming before he got the actual endorsement. And he had a lot of his a wealthy individual put a lot of his personal wealth into the race. I think spent a pretty hefty sum. I haven't looked to see the final numbers. And sort of a. But if you look across the state, House and Senate races, it's sort of an anti-incumbent cycle, or it appears to be. And I've heard that at different levels. But I don't think the gambling had any direct impact. I'm familiar with some of the reasons BCA was not pleased with Senator Roberts, and it had nothing to do with gambling from what I can tell.
0: Yeah, I don't know about the anti-incumbency thing. I mean, you had 8 out of 140 people lose. So, I mean, I don't know how much of an anti-incumbency. But the ones that actually were challenged, yeah, there were a pretty decent number of those that went down. I think you might have been challenged had this piece of news just came out that I've been talking about so far today. You represent parts of the city of Huntsville, and Huntsville has fallen behind both Hoover, Daphne, Decatur, and Dothan as the best place to live in Alabama. Respond to that allegation from the U.S. News. What do you think about that?
1: Well, number one, the laws that I help pass or prevent from passing affect those cities as much as they do Huntsville equally. I think Huntsville is great. I wouldn't swap it. Look, they gotta get paid to write about something, and I would imagine maybe the could be the cost of housing affected their metrics. I'm not sure. I mean, we have seen housing prices go up a lot here from all the people moving in. I think over time that'll kind of adjust a little bit, but I don't not sure they're going to necessarily go down. It may just equalize more.
0: So you will not be resigning over this plummeting figure. Is that correct?
1: I'm very happy with what's going on in Huntsville and Madison County. Very, very, very pleased to run on my record of involvement with the city of Huntsville.
0: Okay, that's fair enough. I jokingly mentioned all this because one of the things I thought is like maybe it's good that it's fallen down the list. You know, I always say like stay out. We're good. We're full. Maybe this will work on that regard. Obviously, not serious about that at all. But here's something that is deadly serious: gambling interest. Very successful in some ways, like with the Lomax Mo Brooks race. The gambling interest were not necessarily. I'm kind of torn on this because like the gambling interest, and this is a good question for just general politics for people who don't follow it as closely as maybe I do and you do. But gambling interest essentially poured a bunch of money into a pot, and it was, you know, went out throughout the state to different races. Obviously, that race in House District 20, Brooks Lomax, is one of them. Was that an incumbency protection play or a gambling play, in your opinion? I think it was more incumbency protection as opposed to James Lomax loves gambling. Like which of it do you feel it was more than one or the other?
1: Between the two, I think it's incumbency protection. I don't see James walking down the halls of the legislature and everybody going out in the face of gambling because he's not, to my knowledge, not ever sponsored a gambling bill. So I think it's more of incumbency protection. I don't know how much they played in other races. I know they spent a lot of money, perhaps more money, trying to beat Senator Glover, former senator, solid no vote on comprehensive gaming, and they struck out down there in Mobile County. And we've kind of known that for a couple of, maybe a month or so, that looked like Rusty was coming back because those ads were not working. They were frustrating people from what I hear down there. They were motivating Rusty's base. And so, you know, it gets down to all politics is local, I think. I mean, I heard you say something the other day of basically conventional advertising is not dead. And I think that, you know, that certainly... you can see that at play. I mean, look at, I don't think Senator Williams was on the air for ag commissioner and he didn't make the runoff.
0: Yep.
1: I think you kind of got to get out there on TV and radio and the mail. Now, my personal opinion, I live in District 20 and I'm a political nerd. And so I went through the mailers every day looking at them and seeing what they did. And mostly in the House District 20 race. I didn't pay a lot of my attention to the ones for few I got for Lieutenant Governor or for U.S. Senate. But it was the most of them were, and of course, Lomax had no control over the ones that were coming from the American Conservative Fund. Mo had no control over the ones coming from, I can't remember the name of that pack, Win for America, I think. And, you know, I just would lay them out, and you know, one day I had five. You know, there was one was just a hit piece on Mo, one was just a hit piece on Lomax, one was maybe a pro piece on just one of them, and one for each had a pro on one side and a hit on the other. And I just got a feel that most constituents were getting those, bundling them all up, and throwing them in a trash can without looking at them, right? Because there were so many.
0: Well, I don't disagree with that. I think there's definitely something to be said about that. But, is the gambling interest in this state in a better position today than they were before the election? I would argue they're not. Rusty Glover stays. That's status quo. Mo Brooks loses. But Lomax stays. That's status quo. You lose Greg Allbritton. That is definitely not status quo. He was the gambling guy. So... did the gamblers pick up any W's, or is it status quo or worse for them?
1: You know, if you look at the board, it may be about a wash. because you kind of swapped. Roberts was a hard no on any gambling, including the lottery. And then presumably Waters, I think Waters came out and said he was against comprehensive gaming. I don't know where he stands on a lottery alone. And you'd already had a couple of changes when Pro Tem Reed left, he was replaced. He was a yes vote. I don't think he really liked it, but he did vote yes. And then he was replaced by Senator Woods, who's a no vote. So, there have been a couple of movements on the board. I think it depends on the language, but I think that, John Roberts is going to be probably a yes vote, again, depending on the language, like some other senators. And then if a Democrat were to win that race, then they're probably just going to be a flat-out yes.
0: Right. Okay, so I agree with all of that. I think that they are probably in the exact same, not in the exact same position, maybe a little weaker, maybe just a slight bit weaker. But, I think Tommy Tuberville can come in and put his thumb on the scale, and he's been pretty clear about where he stands, and he's like, he wants to see something done. I don't think he's going to talk about it too much, but he's okay with some form of gambling, maybe just lottery. I don't know. But I think the Tuberville statements make it maybe a net positive at the end of this cycle, but as of right now, it looks like a neutral push. Do you see a special session for gambling anytime soon?
1: No, I don't see a special session. And let's just go back to a couple of points. Number one, Albritton was a big deal for a couple of reasons. One, he's general fund chairman. Number two, he was very seasoned, knew how to stand in the well, knew how to block things, was a tactician on doing things of that nature. And you got a couple of newer, going to be brand new guys that just like we all had to do, figure out where the bathrooms are, learn the rules, see how things operate. So that's a big difference right there. And Albritton was one of the reasons I think that because Sports Creek didn't want it, that we have a lottery. And so that could change the equation. And we don't know where Scott Ortiz in Mountain Brook is. I mean, I don't. I don't know whether he's a total no on gambling. I mean, I don't think it came up in the campaign. To my knowledge, it didn't. He could be okay. He'd vote for a lottery, or he'd vote for this or that. We don't know where people are nuanced, and that's because there's a lot of people out there, and I'm one of them. I mean, people would get on me about not voting for a lottery. I'm like, I hadn't had a lottery to vote on. I mean, I think I've said this ad nauseum. I think a lottery is poor public policy, but my constituents want it. And so, I'll vote for a lottery. But constituents are pretty clear they don't want casinos. And so I think everybody's going to have to regroup. I heard Jeff Ford the other day talking about how the plan's already there and they're going to ram it home. And, well, I think you got to figure out the dynamics in the Senate, because he was talking about that before the elections, and there's been a pretty, I don't think you can underestimate enough the change in, with Albritton.
0: No, there's been a shakeup, and I agree with that. And we will have this conversation 100 more times. Okay. So
1: absolutely. Of course we'll.
0: Sam Gavan, thank you very much. Congratulations on his, he did not have a single vote cast against him on Tuesday. So congratulations. What a record to have. There we go. Sam Gavan, my state senator. Appreciate him being here. Thank you so much for his time. Thank you very much for your time. We got a lot to get into, and we love the fact that we get to discuss this stuff with you. So thank you very much for being here and listening to WVNN. We'll be right back.
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5: Good morning, everybody. I'm Way 31's Jada White. A nurse aide is in trouble after police say he abused a dementia patient. Florence police arrested Travis Smith yesterday and charged him with abuse of a protected person. They say he pushed that patient down back in March at an assisted living facility. We're working to learn if a judge has set his bond. The woman, serving a life sentence for hiring someone to kill her child's father, is now appealing her capital murder conviction. Jacqueline Scoose's lawyers filed that appeal Tuesday after a Morgan County judge denied her request for a new trial. They argue the judge should not have let jurors hear Scoose confess to killing Anthony Shepard back in 2022. Wantsville police say they'll have extra officers downtown this week to help with extra traffic in the area because students will be at the Von Braun Center today and tomorrow for their high school graduation ceremonies. Officers say if you can avoid driving downtown to find another route. With Way 31 News, I'm Jada White.
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4: Here's your weather update from the Way 31 Storm Tracker Weather Center.
7: Scattered rain will hang around through the morning hours. A couple areas of some patchy fog possible during the early morning hours as well. Throughout the afternoon, temperatures will warm to around 80 with another chance of scattered showers and thunderstorms later in the day. From the Way 31 Storm Tracker Weather Center, I'm meteorologist Amber Kulick.
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0: WVNN. Dale Jackson here with you. Thank you for being here. You know, here's one thing you can take away from the election on Tuesday. If you're looking for where, you know, where it all stands after the election, are we gambling and things like this? I'm of the belief that it's a status quo. It's a push. It's a net neutral, as some have told me. I believe that. I also believe that it kills any attempt, and I'm not sure it was really there, but I've heard it. A casino at Ditto Landing. Like, you see what they're doing down there. They're making it look great. It's, you know, it's a jewel. It will be better and all this other stuff. I get it. I see all the stuff going on down there, and it's great. It's great. I mean, it's no Decatur, guys. I mean, Huntsville's no Decatur. I get that based on the U.S. News rankings. But if you look, the only... And I was like, they put a casino on the water? I'm like, yeah, but it's the Tennessee River. What do I mean? I hate to say it like that. It's like, so what? You can't do anything with that water. I mean, you can get in a boat and go out there. But it's like you should be out there swimming. There's alligators out there. I don't want any part of that. I mean, the Tennessee River isn't necessarily like a great river to swim around. I'm sorry. It's just not. And that's always been my take on it. But anyway, that's irrelevant to this whole thing. But any casino in Huntsville proper or Madison County, and I would argue in Madison County, Limestone County, maybe Decatur, maybe you can open up something there and have an idea that you want to put it there. But the previous push has been for a casino in Jackson County. But everyone's like, oh, well, put it in Huntsville. Look, you don't want... How do I put this? I guess I just had to put it as bluntly as I can, so here we go. You're going to put casinos in places where there's very little positive economic development going on already. That's where you want casinos to be. That's where you're going to put them. And I'm not saying there's not positive economic development in Jackson County, because that's not necessarily true, but there's a lot of, you could make the argument that it would bring development where there's not really a lot of it. You're not going to put it in the middle of Huntsville. This, I think, secures that status quo is going to remain. That part is true. So what it looks like if they do get casinos is, I think that part is, and I think that's been the way it's been for a while. So that part of the status quo kind of remains. So status quo, if you're talking about gambling, lottery on the table always is. If you can get the others to be like, okay, fine, we're not going to demand everything all at once, then maybe you go that way. You maybe get lottery and sports gaming. Maybe you get that. The casino stay. Oh, but the comprehensive thing is what everyone wants, and I still think that is on track to happen. But who knows? We'll stay on top.
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3: Iran is taking a hard line that may cross President Trump's red line. I'm Dave Anthony, Fox News. The Supreme Leader reportedly unwilling to give up what the president calls nuclear dust. Days after the U.S. paused a plan to resume bombing Iran, trying to work out a deal.
4: What should happen to Iran's stockpile of highly enriched uranium is one of the most contentious issues at the heart of negotiations to end the war. Reuters says Iran's Supreme Leader Ayatollah Mojtaba Khamenei has issued a directive that the near weapons-grade material must stay inside the country. The United States has been pushing for the uranium to be confiscated, with Israel's prime minister vowing to continue to fight until that happens.
3: Fox's Jonathan Savage. Officials at the White House are pushing back, saying that Reuters report on the uranium is not true. Another vote expected today in the House, and maybe the Senate too, as Democrats keep trying to pass a war powers resolution to limit the president in Iran. Several attempts have failed so far. A Fox News poll shows 60% of Americans oppose military action against Iran. Half say surging gas prices are a major major problem. Only 39% approve of the overall job the president is doing.
5: The polling also found 30% think the assassination attempt of the president at last month's White House Correspondents' Dinner was staged, with younger voters far more likely to be suspicious than seniors and white evangelicals.
3: Fox's Jessica Rosenthal, a former assistant U.S. attorney in Florida, facing charges related to special counsel Jack Smith, who led two Trump investigations dropped after the former president was elected again. Carmen Leinberger is
6: charged with stealing confidential documents from the probe. This individual allegedly emailed a copy of them to her personal account, disguising it as a recipe for bundt cake. FBI Director Kash Patel writing on X that she is now charged with four felony counts, adding, quote, this FBI will not hesitate to bring to account those who violated the trust of the American public.
3: I guess Fox's Carly Shimkus. 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
3: The man accused of arson in one of the devastating wildfires that charred the Los Angeles area last year and killed 12 people back in court in California.
11: A federal judge ruling depositions that are part of fire victims' lawsuit against the city of Los Angeles cannot be introduced during Jonathan Rinderknecht's trial, finding the information is irrelevant to his case and could confuse the jury. The 29-year-old is pleaded not guilty to charges of intentionally setting a fire on January 1st of 2025 that smoldered underground and reignited days later to become the Palisades Fire. In the depositions, a firefighter, fire captain, and a California park ranger recount seeing hot spots after crews put out the initial blaze. Defense attorneys had argued the evidence would prove Rinderknecht is a scapegoat for the department's negligence. His trial is set for June 8th. Kristen Goodwin, Fox News.
3: A man who set two people on fire in Arizona is no longer with us. Leroy McGill executed for throwing gas on them and lighting a match in a 2002 attack that left one dead and the other severely burned. McGill's last words were, I'm going home soon. Then he got a lethal injection. A guy in the country illegally is going to stay here a long time.
12: It'll be 50 years in prison for Guatemalan national Angel Emilio Rodriguez Marroquin, who produced child sexual abuse material featuring his own niece and nephew. Both these kids were only 8 years old. He's also the subject of a child exploitation investigation in Guatemala. The Department of Homeland Security said he illegally entered the country in 2024, but was released by the Biden administration. His niece, the young girl, by the way, is special needs. He pleaded guilty to producing and possessing child pornography. John Saucier, Fox News.
3: We just got an unemployment update. First-time claims dropped slightly last week, down to 209,000. The number of people still collecting jobless benefits rose slightly to 1.782 million on Wall Street. Stock futures are falling after Walmart's worse-than-expected forecast in its earnings report. I'm Dave Anthony, and this is Fox News.
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0: WVNN. Dale Jackson here with you. Thank you so much for being here. What am I hating on? Oh, we'll get to that in just a second. I'm hating on Yaffe for one. Late as always. Unbelievable. Just an unprofessional young man. And his performances will be noted. Okay? They will be noted. I'll just say that and leave it right there. But we will await the arrival of one Yaffe. John Wall will be with us in just a bit as well in the next part of the hour. He's running for lieutenant governor. Was leading the race. Led the race in the runoff. So there's that conversation that we're going to have. There is also a lot to be said about what's going on in North Alabama. A little bit of a blood feud that I'm making up between Decatur and Huntsville. Completely fabricated it out of nowhere. So we're going to continue trying to milk that. But we got Hate at 8 coming up here in just a bit. It's 8 after the hour, so time to remind you about Matt Curtis and the Matt Curtis Real Estate Team. Matt Curtis can always help you out and let him do just that. MattCurtisRealEstate.com. Talk to that guy today. When you do, of course, let him know that Dale Jackson sent you. We've got 10 with him coming up at the end of the program, so you can continue to get your questions in. Also, people are continuing to try to tell me reasons why the city of Decatur ranked higher in the U.S. News list this year and why Huntsville has plummeted to the point of pain. Yes, we have fallen below Decatur, below Dothan. But at the same time, maybe we should be a little happy about that and say, we're full, so we don't want you. All right. There's something you could hate on if you were so inclined to do so. Right now, though, Hate at 8 is brought to you by Scout Pest Control, which I love. You love Scout Pest Control. 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You can do it right there, 866-494-WVNN. Get your hates in on the Coleman Furniture Market free speech phone lines as well. Yes, that's right. 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
0: 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And you know, make sure you tell them that Dale Jackson sent you. Let's go ahead and get to it. Let's get to Hate at 8.
2: I'm as mad as hell, and I'm not going to take this anymore.
3: 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What's got you mad? Tell us now. It's time for Hate at 8.
4: Now, if any of you got anything else to say, now's the time!
0: Yes! Now is the time. Now is the place. It is time for you to get in here and let your hates just flow through you. Don't sit on them. Don't sit on them, guys. Let those hates out. Let's go first to Austin. Austin, what are you hating on?
5: I'm hating on the Trump admin. It has really wheeled down its deportation talks. The yep. X.com account used to have all kinds of hilarious posts. It would be them like flying a plane, America's back, baby. And it's, I don't know, some sort of hilarious song playing. They just haven't been on that recently. And I miss it. I was pretty hopeful. The numbers are kind of middling. They stopped talking about it. So I'm sad about this.
0: Yeah, I'm with you. The one issue that Donald Trump is still winning on is immigration. Now, the Iran war stuff, I think is to use the Biden administration term, it's transitory. the hatred of that. I think that result, when that is resolved, and if it resolves positively, when it is resolved, I think those numbers will change. Okay, that's what I think happens. That's what I hope happens. But on immigration, his numbers remain pretty good. And to me, it makes no sense for them not to be hammering that, except that they have 10 ears and they worry too much about what the mainstream media is saying. And I don't know why, but immigration is the thing that Trump wins on the most. And they should be continuing to ramp up their ICE stuff. And there's been a couple of things. I think recently the new Drake album is called Iceman or something. And they photoshopped an image of him holding, a necklace with an ice out ice thing on it. And it, whatever it was, what do you call that thing? The pendant or whatever?
5: I know what you're talking about. I saw the post.
0: Yeah, and they did one with MAGA instead of ICE or something. And so they did a little bit of that, but they're not doing enough. I'm with you. They need to do more. They should be focusing on the immigration front. It's definitely one of their winners, and it's something that they should actually focus on a little bit more. So I'm with you on that 100%. 100%. Some of you have some interesting hates coming in here, and this is one that I think we can all get behind because Yaffe has failed to arrive when he is supposed to. Hold on one second. Let me get this right here. Okay, here we go. Let's try that again because it's important this gets out there.
6: I am hating on Yaffe for taking his family to Epstein Island instead of Shiloh for Memorial Day weekend.
0: Yeah, that's a bad choice on Yaffe's part. It's a bad choice. We should probably make him work. What do you think about that? He doesn't show up on time, so we make him work. Okay, yeah, maybe the best. It's not Yaffe's fault. He's not here, by the way. I'm just kidding. I'm kidding. He'll be here in just a bit. All right, let's move on.
5: Dale, what are you hating on?
0: Thank you very much, Austin, for finally remembering what you're supposed to do. I thought we were done with this guy, but we're not. He can't stop crying. He can't stop whining. He can't stop doing what he's doing. And yes, I got a bunch of people who text me and said, hey, this guy's talking about you again. Of course he is. What else is he going to do? I am giving him the only relevance he has. Okay? And Jeremy DeVito's relevance is almost over. Came in third in a race. And one of the people didn't even campaign. Anyway, let's take a look. Here's what he had to say on Facebook yesterday. And I said that's here's what he had to say, and then I didn't unmute it, so excuse me. Here's what he had to say on Facebook the other day.
7: Good morning, y'all. It's Jeremy.
0: That's not a good start. I'm just telling you. Okay, sorry.
7: Jeremy DeVito here, and I have to say a big thank you. Thank you for the donations. I hated asking for it. I absolutely hated it. But you showed up and you donated. So thank you. Thank you for the time, the energy, the connections, the protests, the setups, the teardowns, the canvassing, nights and weekends. It made a real impact.
0: Why are you making me do this to you, dude? Did it make a real impact? You came in third. You've been running this entire time. You've been being a pest. And you got absolutely demolished. I don't know if he has a real world big boy job or anything, but if you work with this guy, please tell him to stop embarrassing himself. That's kind of the important thing here for him. I want him to feel better about himself, but that's up to him. Okay. That really is. Okay. He got crushed. Okay. And he came in third. It's his own fault. He did it himself. You feel bad for him in the sense that it's very funny that this happened this way. And it wasn't even close. Okay? He got 10,000 votes. Okay? He got destroyed in every possible way. Just decimation in a District 5 race across almost all of North Alabama. But he continues. You made a real impact, although you didn't.
7: And thank you for voting, for participating. I hope you understand the importance of your vote and just how precious it is. It's literally your voice, and you must use it. The naysayers, the haters in the comments, the radio bullies, the...
0: Yes! Yes!
5: Neil Jackson mentioned.
0: Yes! Yes! Oh, my God. It's our fault, guys. It's our fault.
7: Let's use it. the naysayers, the haters in the comments, the radio bullies, the racists and the bigots, the fascists, they want you quiet and in the closet, subjugated. This is how they think they're going to win, by making you feel helpless. And so, yeah, that didn't go as planned last night. Honestly, I'm kind of shocked, but that's okay. Look at what we did today.
0: Yeah, yes, look at what you did. Look at what you did. Oh, boy. Hey, by the way, he's doing the same thing that they all do when they get destroyed. We're not going anywhere, guys. We're going to stay here. We're going to do it.
7: We ran a true progressive grassroots campaign over a year and a half.
0: You got slaughtered.
7: And captured a significant portion of the vote.
0: No, you didn't.
7: Right here in North Alabama, a deep red state.
0: You didn't do it.
7: Ultimately, I am disappointed that I don't get to be your representative in Congress. Okay. And I'm not going to break down the numbers right now.
0: Well, why not? Why not? You don't want them to know? Okay.
7: Because a loss is a loss.
0: Yeah.
7: And I'll share my thoughts on a bunch of things as the time comes.
0: Yeah, now would probably be the best time because this is the, listen to me. Listen, I'm going to help you out, Jeremy DeVito. This is the apex of your run. It's all downhill from here. Okay? You go ahead and you keep posting on your Facebook page and stuff like this, but let me just tell you something. The era of your relevancy is over.
7: But what it looks like here is we split our vote with Candace Duvall. And that's perfectly fine. That is the point of a primary, y'all.
0: Yeah, I totally wanted to lose, guys. That's what I was doing. I was trying to lose.
7: And if everyone who votes for me votes for her, then we just prove that D5 is ready for an outsider.
0: Okay, all right. That's an interesting theory. But what happens when they don't? What happens when Andrew Sneed, the Dale Jackson talk radio listener, becomes the nominee? He's got 42% of the vote. All your voters are not going to vote for her. They are going to vote for him. He is going to be the nominee. So then what happens? Well, what does it prove then? What does it prove then? Oh, here's the thing. He won't be around to know. His relevancy is over.
7: A woman, a strong leader. I've said it from the beginning.
0: By the way, is being a woman a qualification?
7: I've said it from the beginning. We needed a fight in the primary. People needed to be tested before they take office. Because we have to trust them to act without supervision for 2 years with decisions that will impact your life.
0: To act without supervision? What does it even mean? I don't even know what that means. You got to act without supervision for 2 years. Okay.
7: That deserves scrutiny, not acceptance. And we got it. And I'm not going anywhere. Because I told y'all, I fight and I organize.
0: That's what he does, guys. He fights and he organizes. Hey, does anybody want someone that got destroyed in a congressional race that he'd been running for a year and a half? Anyone? Anybody want that? Anybody want that? Anybody want that? He can help you. He can't help you do anything, but he can make a Facebook video.
7: Always done.
0: You always done it.
7: But in the short term, I will be focusing on my family and my mental health.
0: Y'all. Oh, there you go. Yeah. He's going to spend more time with his family and focus on his mental health. What happened here?
7: I will be focusing on my family and my mental health, y'all, because
0: G-Watt vets.
7: Me are angry and tired.
0: And tired. Okay. I don't want to go any further here because I think he cusses or something. But what's a G-Watt vet? I don't know what that is. I have no idea what that is. I'm afraid to look it up. But there we go. I've never heard that term. Global war on terror vet. Okay. I've never heard that. I've never heard that. Am I crazy here? Okay. Well, there you go. But, Danny DeVito did a good job, and we appreciate him being a source of conflict here on this program. I appreciate the constant references, and I also appreciate you going out there and embarrassing yourself every single day. Thank you for that. You have truly done a service to this country now twice, once as a GWAT vet and also as a joke of a candidate. So thank you. And again, to everyone out there who knows Jeremy DeVito, I'm sorry. We'll be right back. Stay tuned.
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9: Good morning, everybody. I'm Way 31's Jada White. A nurse aide is in trouble after police say he abused a dementia patient. Florence police arrested Travis Smith yesterday and charged him with abuse of a protected person. They say he pushed that patient down back in March at an assisted living facility. We're working to learn if a judge has set his bond. The woman, serving a life sentence for hiring someone to kill her child's father, is now appealing her capital murder conviction. Jacqueline Scoose's lawyers filed that appeal Tuesday after a Morgan County judge denied her request for a new trial.

0: Temperatures in the upper 60s, lower 70s will warm to right around 80 for an afternoon high. From the Way 31 Storm Tracker Weather Center, I'm meteorologist Amber Culick.
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0: I made a huge mistake, and I want to apologize out loud. Okay. 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First, a comment that that's not attacking me, but let's go with this one first.
1: If you're a would-be politician and you blame Dale Jackson for your loss, then you need to find your next job at the burger joint.
0: I don't know what DeVito does. I have no idea if he does anything, actually. But I wish him the best of luck in his future endeavors. So let's make sure we just understand that. If he gets a job at a burger joint, then good for him. It's an honorable job. People need to work. People need to do it. You can make a lot of money running a McDonald's. So, yeah, good luck to him in whatever the next avenue of his life is, because it's not a politician or an influencer or anything like this.
1: Why do you hate veterans like Jeremy DeVito? Jealous that you didn't serve?

0: Were you scared?
1: Before we go any further, let me just add something. Before I answer this fully, I'm just going to say the following. I do not care about your military service. I mean, this is something that we see with politicians a lot. I just don't care. I really don't.
2: No, aren't you a veteran?
1: Irrelevant to the conversation. The answer is yes. Okay. But yes. That's true. That's true. And so, yes, it's factually inaccurate, the statement. So let's make sure we understand that, too. I did 4 years of regular Army Nintendo playing and a year of Army Reserve Nintendo playing. So thank you very much. Thank me for my service. I kind of think that people who, like, wear the Army hat and say, I'm a veteran and all this other stuff, I think that's kind of cringe. And yes, Jared Hudson, same exact thing. I think it's kind of cringe, personally. Okay? Now, that's just my take. I've always been this way. I wish Austin wouldn't have asked me that, because I was not going to let on that I was, in fact, a veteran. Because I don't think it's relevant to my take here. But I think it's kind of cringe. Okay? So no, I'm not jealous that I didn't serve. And no, I wasn't scared. Although I would be scared if I had to go to a war zone. I'd definitely be scared of that. And that's completely an honorable thing for people to do. It is. But I think it's kind of cringe, personally, to make that your entire personality. And DeVito had, like, vote for a veteran on his thing. And Hudson has himself in his gear and stuff on his thing. Look, again, it's a part of your story. That's fine. And it's a cool part of your story. Being a Navy SEAL is a lot cooler than being a GWAT veteran. Not to say one isn't honorable or anything like that, but that's a brand, a marketing brand that's better. And I also know that I am an abnormality here. Okay, a lot of people absolutely think that it's a qualifier. So we just have a disagreement on that. Another text.
0: Jeremy DeVito just needs to stop being a bitch.
1: Okay, all right. Thank you very much for that. Maybe, but we'll never talk about it again.
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4: Fox News, I'm Therese Crowley. President Trump says he has time if Iran has the right answers to the latest U.S. peace proposal.
5: Iran's foreign ministry says they are reviewing a new U.S. proposal. This comes as Pakistan's interior minister made a last-minute trip to the Iranian capital of Tehran for talks aimed at moving a possible agreement forward.
4: Fox's Trey Yingston, Tel Aviv. Otherwise, President Trump has warned U.S. forces are loaded for new military strikes quickly if he doesn't get the right answers. A new Fox News poll finds half of voters report rising gas prices are a major problem for them. Senior Ditch Day in the shore town of Long Branch, New Jersey, triggered a teen takeover at the Pier Village Boardwalk. Jumping on cars and brawling, 140 police responded, a half dozen arrests. A local says it looked like a bomb went off at the Starbucks. America's listening to Fox News.
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1: 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Gotcha.

0: 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Bill Jackson here with you. Thank you very much for joining us. Appreciate you being here. Appreciate you every day. And we also appreciate the person who just returned here on the program. He called a little earlier, but I screwed up the schedule, so we appreciate him being flexible. He is running for lieutenant governor. His name is John Wall. He has the endorsement of Donald Trump, and he finished in first place at 40.6%. Wes Allen, 38% underneath him, and Rick Pate at 7.3%. So John Wall's got to feel pretty good about where he is. Former ALGOP chairman. He is on the Library Services Board as well. Those are, how do I put this? The only time I've ever been interested in what's been going on the Library Service Board is when John Wall's in there laying waste to those people. It's been a pretty entertaining watch, to be honest with you. But let's go ahead and bring him on the line here. John, thank you very much for joining us. Sorry about earlier. 40.6%. You overperformed. Is that fair to say?
1: Oh, definitely. I mean, look, I think all the polling had me much further down than that. What this is about is it's about the people of Alabama speaking clearly. They want change. I am unapologetically the outside fighter in this race. The Donald Trump endorsed state party chairman. Not the political career politician. And I think that's what the people of Alabama want. They want somebody who's going to go to Montgomery and fight for them.
0: Yeah, I think you're right about that. I think there is a move in the Republican Party towards fighters and people who are willing to kind of, I don't say be out there because I don't think that's the right way to say it, but call a spade a spade. And on the library board, I think, like I mentioned that, it's probably one of the maybe, I don't even think, let's just put it this way. Wherever you're mentioning it in your stump speech, you need to move it up, okay? Because that is, and I say that because what you've done there is you've taken on a bureaucracy. And the bureaucracy, as I mentioned this all the time, every organization's power structure is more liberal than the people it serves. This goes for companies, sporting leagues, anything, the military, everywhere. It's more liberal than what it is. And that board is so out of touch, maybe not with its employees, but it is out of touch with its consumers. And I think you've pointed that out pretty well. And you've won every single one of those battles, correct?
1: No, that's exactly right. And look, that's the type of leadership that we need. I remember the first time I was in there, parents started bringing the books in, and I looked around because I was fairly new on the board. And I looked around and I was like, is no one else going to stand up? Is no one else going to speak out of this? And I just, finally, I was like, you know what? I don't care if I'm new. I'm going to do it. I'm going to do the right thing because that's what we need. People who are not afraid to do the right thing and who will drive it home. And that's another one where I'm so proud of that fight because at the end of the day, you hit the nail on the head. All these boards, all these bureaucrats, they should be about serving the people of the state. That's what government was designed to do, not protect librarians, but to actually serve the kids and the parents of our state.
0: Yeah, that's exactly right. Exactly right. So now we move into the next phase, a runoff. It's June 16th, I believe. Maybe I'm wrong with that date. But
1: you got it right.
0: Okay, June 16th. What do you do for the next couple of weeks to drive this drive home the point that you want to make that you're the guy for the lieutenant governor's job?
1: Well, I think I do keep doing what I'm doing, which is interviews like this. But it's talking to the voters. One of the biggest things with my message in the primary was this race is not about me. It's not about the endorsement of Donald Trump. It's not about the other candidates. This race is about the people of Alabama and returning power and control to them. I am so sick and tired of electing politicians, sending them to Montgomery or Washington, and when they get there, they chicken out on us. They're wimps. They bend the knee. So if you get tired of something, you instead of being part of the problem, be part of the solution. So that's why I'm running, and I want to talk to people. I think the people of Alabama are looking for that candidate who's not afraid to be bold, not afraid to stand for our rights and freedoms. Go to Montgomery, actually drain the swamp, actually get the job done. Don't back down and fight for the people of the state. I think that's the message that I'm going to be spreading. I think that's what the people are looking for.
0: Okay. And if you become lieutenant governor, maybe they've weakened it a little bit, the lieutenant governor. What do you think the most important job of the lieutenant governor is?
1: Oh, there's a couple things. I mean, look, they have weakened the position a little bit, but look at my record as state party chairman. Getting constitutional carry across the finish line, passing school choice, cutting taxes. It was the party that came up with a $223 million tax package that we actually got passed last session. If you can do that as party chairman, imagine what can be done as lieutenant governor. And so I embrace it. Look, I want to bring that same passion for good government. Another thing people, you know, gets ignored with lieutenant governor. The lieutenant governor in Alabama appoints over 400 positions to over 160 different boards and agencies. And if you really want to change the deep state, if you really want to get in there and put some conservatives in there and change government, it's not the elected officials. It's actually the bureaucrats who run all these boards and agencies. And so that's an important part of the lieutenant governor role that gets ignored a lot.
0: There we go. John Wall, thank you very much running for lieutenant governor. I'm sure we'll hear a lot more from him as we move through this next month or so. And we appreciate him being here on the Alabama A&M $350 million Bulldog Hotline. Thank you very much. We'll talk with him soon. Yaffe, it has finally appeared. And it is nice to see that Yaffe has decided to come to work. Yaffe, I'm going to dock your pay. You know that, right? So no. You better, unless you wow me in the next couple of minutes here. I haven't talked about this yet, but I did want to talk to you about this earlier. Shamari Figures, Terry Sewell, Doug Jones, all three in the Black Congressional. No, they're not all three in the Black Congressional Caucus. Two of them are in the Black Congressional Caucus. Two of them are African-American. One of them is Doug Jones.
2: I was like, is he in guilt? Maybe he's in the White Guilt Caucus.
0: Okay, he's one? In the white Guilt Caucus. You need to cut. Yaffe needs to come up a little bit, I believe, on sound. But let me ask you this, Yaffe. If a reporter goes to Doug Jones today and says, hey, do you support the NAACP and the Congressional Black Caucus telling black players not to go to the University of Alabama and play, what would Doug Jones say? They're never going to ask him, but what would Doug Jones say?
2: Wow. You know, that's a tough one. I would assume he would say something like, I understand what they're protesting, but this isn't the way to do it. But try to make it, I don't know, try to play it both ways, which I don't know how you could exactly do, but that's what he would try to do.
0: The most dangerous thing that could happen in the state of Alabama for politics, for Democrats, is a superstar black athlete quit the team. I mean, I'm dead serious about that.
2: He would never say that.
0: Yeah. I mean, the worst thing that could happen to them is a superstar black athlete say, "I'm leaving the state of Alabama, and we're not. I'm not gonna play here. I'm gonna go play at Ohio State because of Terry Sewell's congressional district," which sounds so stupid. Like, I mean, but that's really what it is. It sounds so dumb. But it is really what these people want to see happen. Do they actually think they're going to get this done?
2: I don't know. There are times, I think, where they believe they have more power than they do. But a lot of this stuff, even like the protests, it's just virtue signaling, right? They can't actually believe it makes that much of a difference, but it gets some attention.
0: Yeah. Yeah, I mean, and it moves it into the culture war, too. It makes, you know, ESPN and whatnot cover it and stuff like that. And that's why I don't know why, like, a reporter won't be like, Senator Jones, who I love and will do anything for, you also support black athletes standing up for their rights. And I mean, God, put me in front of that guy for 5 seconds. Let me ask that man one question, and I will undo his entire campaign. Not that it needs to be undone.
2: He's got to have an event coming to Huntsville eventually, Dale. Just
0: you want me to go up and ask him, like, go get in line? What am I, one of the commoners? I'm going to do that.
2: It's a costume. I get it. A commoner costume. But you can do that.
0: Okay. I'll put on my Carhartt hat and maybe a vest, and I'll go up there, and I'll read a question off of my phone screen and ask him, Senator Jones, do you support black athletes, or are you for what Republicans are doing to this state? That's the way the question will be asked. And if given the opportunity, maybe we'll do that. But yeah, I think a reporter should ask that question, and I would love to see it. But Doug Jones also the other day was like, there's voter suppression everywhere. And not a single reporter is like, where? Like, that's it, right? Like, I know that you guys, especially Yaffe, view me as Alabama's most trusted journalist. I know that. But that's kind of a joke because there are no actual journalists in this state. And if there is, tell me which one's better than me. So that's kind of the joke. But wouldn't it be easy to just be like, man, you say there's voter suppression in this state. That sounds like a Pulitzer-winning story. Well, can you help me find those people so we can expose this?
2: Yep.
0: What do you think?
2: Well, you'll be called racist if you ask that question, Dale.
0: It's racist to try to find the voter suppression now? So if I don't accept that the voter suppression is straight up happening, I'm a racist. But if I question where I can find the people who have been voter suppressed, I'm also a racist.
2: Correct.
0: Okay. I mean, that sounds about right. I mean that sounds that sounds about
2: right. It's not logical, but yes, correct.
0: Okay. All right. So there's my two questions if I could ask Doug Jones. I mean, hey, and you'll notice something else about that event. Where you've probably seen Hakeem Jeffries when he was up there saying, if LSU was for it, we're against it. If Alabama's for it, we're against it. You know, all this other stuff. They were not there. Shamari Figures and Terry Sewell were not there. Now, there's a reason why they weren't there. I believe it happened on Tuesday. It might have been Monday. But either way, you could justify they're in their district's campaigning, right? So that's where they were. So, really, you could ask those two what they think about it, too. Is anyone going to do it?
2: No, that's why I said you have to dress up in some kind of costume, get one of those glasses with the mustache thing, put that on, and just pretend you're a journalist. That's what it's going to take.
0: Holy cow. You've actually just given me a good idea. I'll put, like, a dress on and pretend I'm transgender and, like, just walk, and they'll let me go to the front of the line.
2: That's
0: true.
2: It'll be great.
0: Okay, thank you very much, Yaffe. When we come back, 10 with him, and I'll tell you, because Yaffe was late today, I'm going to use the questions people asked about him. So if you got Yaffe questions, get them in here, especially if they're thinly veiled insults or maybe not so thinly veiled. We'll use those as well. Stay tuned. 10 with him coming up next. Get your questions in right now. ScoutPestControl.com, WVNN, Hot Take Text Line. 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
5: Good morning, everybody. I'm Way 31's Jada White. A nurse aide is in trouble after police say he abused a dementia patient. Florence police arrested Travis Smith yesterday and charged him with abuse of a protected person. They say he pushed that patient down back in March at an assisted living facility. We're working to learn if a judge has set his bond. The woman, serving a life sentence for hiring someone to kill her child's father, is now appealing her capital murder conviction. Jacqueline Scoose's lawyers filed that appeal Tuesday after a Morgan County judge denied her request for a new trial. They argue the judge should not have let jurors hear Scoose confess to killing Anthony Shepard back in 2022. Wantsville police say they'll have extra officers downtown this week to help with extra traffic in the area because students will be at the Von Braun Center today and tomorrow for their high school graduation ceremonies. Officers say if you can avoid driving downtown, to find another route. With Way 31 News, I'm Jada White.
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3: Here's your weather update from the Way 31 Storm Tracker Weather Center.
8: Scattered rain will hang around through the morning hours. A couple areas of some patchy fog possible during the early morning hours as well. Throughout the afternoon, temperatures will warm to around 80 with another chance of scattered showers and thunderstorms later in the day. From the Way 31 Storm Tracker Weather Center, I'm meteorologist Amber Kulick.
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0: You guys know Yaffe's sweating this, right? Like, you know that. Everyone knows Yaffe, you sweating this? Is that what's happening?
2: No. You know, I can look at the text line, too. I can see it.
0: It's absolutely true. It's absolutely true. All right, let's go ahead and get to it. Let's get to 10 with him.
15: 10. It's time to answer the deep questions. It's 10 with him.
0: All right. We got 10 questions in about 10 minutes. Some are Yaffe related. Politics, personal, pop culture, pro wrestling, parasocial relationships, and personal attacks. Yeah, get your questions in right now. Let's get this one in.
16: How can you make Yaffe work when he doesn't come in on time?
0: Yeah, Yaffe, how can I make you work when you don't come in on time?
2: You can't.
0: Okay, that's a good answer. Good answer. Good answer. This isn't really a question. This is more a comment, but we'll use it anyway.
16: Dale, you never told us Jeremy DeVito was Danny DeVito's gay brother. He sounds more feminine than Yaffe.
0: Okay, first off, Jeremy DeVito is not related to Danny DeVito, nor is he gay. So those are the two comments. The feminine comment, Yaffe, your thoughts?
2: What is this, the guy with the recumbent bicycle comments too? All
0: no,
2: the time?
0: No, you have multiple haters, Yaffe. You gotta get that right.
2: I wonder why.
0: You got multiple haters. What do you mean you wonder why? You blaming me for this?
2: Yeah, no, I'm just implying it.
0: Okay, all right. This one comes in via email, dale@wvnn.com. That's the downtownrescuemission.org.
17: You got mail.
0: Email inbox.
16: Why are you smearing veterans?
0: I love it. Anytime I talk about a veteran or any of this stuff, I get accused of smearing veterans. So, Yaffe, why are you smearing veterans?
2: Because, oh, man, that's a good line. You're going to say that to me. Now I really can't get back at you.
0: Okay, why am I smearing veterans?
2: I'm guessing Jeremy DeVito, is he?
0: Yes, that's correct. Yeah, that's where I came from. I'm smearing him. It's like, oh, okay, geez. Thanks a lot, guys. That makes a lot of sense. All right, moving past that.
16: Would you ever moderate a tough questions debate between the top runoff candidates?
0: I would, but you know who gets asked to do that stuff? Yaffe. You know why? Because he's safe and soft, and they know that
2: I
0: he
2: just
0: won't
2: do
0: go-
2: what I'm told.
0: He won't go crazy like Dale Jackson. They think I'm insane, man. I'm telling you, people think I'm crazy. They think I'm absolutely insane. Is that fair, Yaffe?
2: Yeah.
0: Yeah. Okay, here we go. This is going to be a hard question for you, Abby. Ready?
16: What's more surprising, Decatur's ranking, Huntsville's ranking, or Montgomery's ranking? I wouldn't live in Montgomery if you gave me a free house.
2: Oh, jeez.
0: I honestly believe Decatur's ranking is probably the most surprising out of all of it. It's cost of living, all these other things and stuff like that. Huntsville's dropped like fifth in Alabama from first in the country. It's kind of silly, I'll be honest with you. But, Yaffe, which one of those three is more surprising? Montgomery's, Huntsville's, or Decatur's ranking?
2: It should be Montgomery, but I'm sure people there are woke too, so they, you know, they have to include it in their minds.
0: Okay, that's fair. Continuing on.
16: If they are treating people trying to bring aid into Gaza that's so poorly, I would believe the people of Gaza are treated just like the videos show. The whole world is hating Israel. Why do you seem to be in love with them?
0: Look, let me just say this and make this as clear as possible. This is about those people who are on the boat that got interdicted trying to invade Israel, is saying they were there for aid. Those people deserve every single thing that they get. They put them on the ground. Oh, no. Stop, please. There's a quasi-war going on. There's a quasi-war going on, and these people are trying to invade. But that's okay with you because, you know, there are Jews there doing it. Why I'm so in love with Israel, I don't know. But I am. I'm Mr. Zionist, and no question about it. And when I see them doing that stuff to people, it only makes me love them more.
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18: It's not true and wrong. I'm Dave Anthony, Fox News. That is the pushback Fox's Aisha Hosni is reporting from the White House to a Reuters report today on the Iran nuclear talks.
19: That claims that the Iranian supreme leader allegedly said that the enriched uranium that is inside the country right now will not be allowed to leave as part of any peace agreement or nuclear deal. That would have complicated these talks by a lot. It would have really ticked off Israel, but the White House is pushing back on this. They say that Reuters report is not true. I'm told that, in fact, no decision has been made on that particular issue about the enriched uranium.
18: President Trump warns the U.S. could restart bombing if Iran gives the wrong response to another proposal to end the conflict. And as the American blockade continues around Iran's ports, Fox's Ashley Webster reports from Tel Aviv.
20: Iran has released a map showing what it calls a controlled maritime zone. Tehran says it's committed to reopening the strait to what it calls friendly countries that abide by its terms. That will also likely include some exorbitant fees, something that Washington has said is totally unacceptable.
18: Oil and gas prices both up today. And in a Fox News poll, half those surveyed call the surge at the pump a major problem. Just 39% approve of the overall job the president's doing. The Trump Justice Department is charging a Biden-era prosecutor
21: with obstructing justice, concealing and stealing government records, all tied to the now-abandoned prosecution of President Trump by former special counsel Jack Smith. 62-year-old Carmen Mercedes Leinberger of Port St. Lucie, Florida, a former assistant U.S. attorney, is accused of altering file names of documents related to the special counsel's case and sending them to her own personal email accounts. Those documents had already been blocked for release by a judge.
18: That's Fox's Eben Brown. 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
18: Now to Wall Street. The Dow is up 6 points. The NASDAQ is down 60. The S&P 500 losing 11 points. Walmart stock is falling more than 7% after the retailer gave a worse-than-expected forecast in an earnings report this morning, citing rising fuel costs. The price of oil is up again on almost more than 3%. WTI back to 101 bucks a barrel as gas rises another penny today.
5: Gas prices are also higher than last year, when the national average for a regular gallon of gasoline on Memorial Day was $3.18. Current pump prices are the highest they've been since the summer of 2022, standing at a national average of $4.56.
18: Despite that, Fox's Stanley Painter also reports
5: AAA predicting a record-breaking 45 million people will be traveling at least 50 miles for the holiday between today and Monday. That's up from 44.8 million last year. Driving is the most popular way to travel this weekend, and more than 39 million people are expected to hit the roads. That's up 100,000 from last year. And this afternoon is expected to be one of the worst times to hit the road, along with Friday and Monday afternoons.
18: Now this update to the economy.
23: Despite reports of large layoffs by tech companies, the number of people applying for unemployment benefits for the first time remains little changed. New claims declined by 3,000 last week to 209,000. Continuing claims, those remaining on benefits, rose by 6,000 to 1.78 million.
18: Fox's Ginny Cassola in the NBA playoffs.
24: Two nights after they lost their first game of this year's NBA playoffs, the Oklahoma City Thunder evened the Western Conference Finals at one game apiece against the Spurs, with a 122-113 win behind 30 points from Shai Gilgeous-Alexander. San Antonio, which played without De'Aaron Fox, also lost Dylan Harper to a hamstring injury last night.
18: Fox's Jared Max. Game 2 of the East Finals tonight. New York beat Cleveland in the opener in overtime. I'm Dave Anthony, and this is Fox News.
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2: Random question for anyone listening right now. You can weigh in on the Yappy text line. You're going to think it came out of nowhere, but you'll understand in a moment. Is Jeff Bezos going to run for president? I'm serious about that. I was just thinking about that today. CEO, head of Amazon, founder of Amazon. Is he going to run for president? Is that going to be a thing? Actually, I'm not sure if he is, but he did an interview with CNBC and said a lot of stuff that made sense. Not all of it I agree with, but he said a bunch of stuff that made sense. So I'll play that in a moment, get your reaction as well. I'm sure if he ran for president, I would disagree with a lot of stuff. I seriously doubt he's a small government conservative or anything like that, a traditional Christian conservative or anything like that. But there are a couple of things he said that are very important, especially in the times we live in. So we'll talk about that and more. You are listening to The Yaffe Program. This is the show where you can count on the latest news, the important guests, and the best analysis, all for your morning commute, here on Newstalk 770 AM, 92.5 FM, WVNN. Much more to get to on the show. The bottom of the hour, we're going to speak with Robert Spencer. He's an expert on the Middle East. We've had him on the show many times before. Let's just say he is sharing my frustration when it comes to the war in Iran. We're both a little upset about what I'm calling Project Pause right now. It was Project Freedom for a day to open up the strait, then he paused it. We're still in ceasefire, I guess. He said he was within an hour of bombing them again and decided not to. Trump did. So I wanted to ask Robert Spencer about this because I think I agree with him on this. So we'll talk about that. Also, because of the elections that happened this week in Alabama, the primary elections, I have an idea for President Trump and his administration. And it would not be possible if it were not for the recent elections. I'll explain that a little bit later on. In the next hour, we'll speak with Christopher Reed. He is host of The Daily Controversy. Check out all his stuff at Daily Controversy at thedailycontroversy.com. His show is also 2 to 4 p.m. Monday through Friday right here on WVNN. I'll end the show with the Yaffe Program Rewind. We always take your text messages on the Yaffe text line, 866-494-9866. 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And Bugsy is producing today. She's going to do What's Trending later on as well. Bugsy, how are you?
3: I'm doing good today, Yaffe. How are you?
2: I'm good. I got a big coffee.
3: I know. I'm waiting for you to finish it to try my disgusting candy. Right.
2: You're not selling it very well. Why?
3: Okay, but isn't it? I think it's selling it enough to say Dale tried it and he liked it.
2: No, did he? I don't trust him with food tastes.
3: Why not?
2: Have you seen his diet? Have you seen?
3: That's why I trust his taste in food.
2: Oh, because he likes everything.
3: No, because he likes like three things.
2: All I know is I went to McDonald's with him once. What was his order? It was two Filet-O-Fish sandwiches, extra tartar sauce, with ranch on the side, and fries, no salt on the fries.
3: Why no salt?
2: I don't know.
3: I want as much salt as possible. Yeah, I want more salt.
2: When you're talking about McDonald's fries, I want to physically
3: see. Yeah, like triple
2: see.
3: Salt it. You know, if I don't feel the salt.
2: Exactly. And then I think he got a Coke or something. So after that, I get that. But outside of that, you're doing good because you had some of that?
3: Yep. Okay. Because of the candy? Yeah. Okay. I'm doing good because of the candy. So I think if you try it, you'll be doing great too.
2: I'm a little offended you're wearing a Dale Jackson shirt and not a Yaffe Make Radio Great Again shirt.
3: I didn't know you were going to be here today, Yaffe. So I didn't know I needed to get brownie points.
2: All right. Let's talk about this Jeff Bezos interview. I'm just going to go through some of the cuts. Obviously, some of them went viral. Some of them were shared by Elon Musk, and you're going to see why in a moment. This first cut, though, is, I think, probably the most important. So go ahead and play Jeff Bezos, cut one.
4: If I do my job right, the value to society and civilization from my for-profit companies will be much, much larger than the good that I do with my charitable giving. And I think this is an important point to make because people forget or they sometimes don't see that when you create something like Amazon, and you're saving. I get letters from new mothers all the time that say, like, I have no idea what I would be doing right now if I didn't have Amazon. Thank you. Or what we did in the pandemic when people could really see what an essential service we provided to them. And so, you know, this is Amazon creates tremendous value. And by the way, all companies are creating value of some kind.
2: So that needs to be said over and over and over again. Because right now, you have a lot of people in the radical left, and of course, the propaganda press, and of course, our pop culture, that constantly vilify the rich. You have the AOCs of the world out there, Alexandria Ocasio-Cortez, Ock, as I call her, out there saying nobody should be a billionaire. A vilification of business. How come the rich don't give more to charity? And then you hear, like, our government spends on certain things, and they'll say, no, we should have the government spend more on charity for places in Africa. And I keep reminding people, if you want other places in the world to get out of poverty, the best way they can get out of poverty is enter the free market, is become a place of free market capitalism where business can thrive. And a lot of the northern states where people, not just northern states, just Democrat states, where people are fleeing from, it's because they're not business-friendly environments. And people say, yeah, but they have all these great welfare programs. The best thing to lift people out of poverty and do good for people in this world is the expansion of free market capitalism, of business. As Calvin Coolidge said, the business of America is business. Now, that doesn't mean, obviously, charity is important. A lot of that should be done by the church, and it is the responsibility of the church. But none of that can exist without the foundation of free market capitalism. So Jeff Bezos, yeah, he could give billions of dollars to some random charity. And yes, it would do some good. I'm not saying it wouldn't. But it wouldn't compare to the good that he has done lifting people out of poverty and creating wealth in this country that he has done through Amazon. It doesn't even compare when you're talking about impact on our country and impact on the world. And that's why I bring that up. Because there is a whole other side that says, well, Jeff Bezos is rich. That must be because he's screwing people. Not everything Amazon done has been perfect. Not everything Jeff Bezos has done in his life has been perfect. But looking at the big picture, looking overall at everything, Amazon, being the business that it is, has done more good as a private company in this country than anything else, than anything he has done in terms of charity. And we don't want to admit that. For some reason, our culture is just uncomfortable saying that. How, that's greedy, Yaffe. It's not greedy. It's just reality. Go ahead now. He said a lot of other good stuff as well. Go ahead and play Jeff Bezos' cut two.
4: Give you an example. The New York City school system.
6: Right.
4: They spend $44,000 per student. $44,000. That's 30% more per student than other big cities like Chicago, right, L.A., and Boston. And it's three times more than Miami and Houston. And by the way, New York City doesn't get better outcomes. But, so what? This, listen, let me just say, if we ran Amazon the way New York City runs their school system,
6: right,
4: your packages would take 6 weeks to arrive. We'd have to charge you a $100 delivery fee. And then when the package did finally arrive, it'd have the wrong item in it anyway.
2: Right. Yes. There are a couple of different aspects to that. But the main one is the idea that just the idea of just more government spending can solve all our problems is foolish. That maybe when you're talking about public schools, say in New York City or many other places, and the issues you have in some public schools, and you say, well, it's because of money. And then you point out, like you said, well, they spend $44,000 per child. You know what I could do with $44,000 per child Imagine what most public or private schools do with money like that. They could do a lot more. So it goes back to what we've been talking about, that this idea that we need more government programs, more government spending, more welfare programs that's going to solve everything, or, oh, we'll fix the public schools, we'll just dump more cash into it. It's just not true. Go ahead and play cut three of Bezos for me.
6: And I'd asked you what you thought of him at the time. And you said that you thought that he had mellowed, that he was calmer.
7: Yeah.
6: And I'm curious now, here we are.
7: Yeah, I still think that.
6: Two years later,
7: yeah.
6: We've had lots of wars and tariffs and all sorts of things that have happened since then. What do you think?
7: I think he has, I mean, I'm comparing him to his first term.
6: Yeah.
7: And I think he is a more mature, more disciplined version of himself than he was in his first term. And, you know, he's, again, I've worked with all the presidents. I will work with all the presidents, you know. And I hope to do that going forward if they'll have me. But it's we need our business leaders to provide input into the administration, regardless of who the president is.
6: I want to.
7: I'm not on the side. No. You know what? This is I'm on the side of America, and that is so important. Like, and that's where business leaders should be. It's just,
6: and do you think they're not?
7: I think we are, but we get perceived as being like, you know, partisan or whatever. Like, I was helping Obama every chance I could. I was helping Biden every chance I could. I still call Obama for advice. He's a very smart guy. And, you know, and by the way, people that are, you know, Trump has lots of good ideas, and he's been right about a lot of things. You have to give him credit where credit is due.
2: All right, so I want to get your reaction to all of this. There's another cut of him that we'll get to later that I don't think I agree with, but I understand where he's coming from. But I want to know where you're coming from today. Tell me on the Yaffe text line, 866-494-9866, 866-494-WVNN. Coming up next, we'll have the Alabama bullet points. Then Robert Spencer will join me at the bottom of the hour. You're listening to the Yaffe program.
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12: Good morning, everybody. I'm Way 31's Jada White. A nurse aide is in trouble after police say he abused a dementia patient. Florence police arrested Travis Smith yesterday and charged him with abuse of a protected person. They say he pushed that patient down back in March at an assisted living facility. We're working to learn if a judge has set his bond. The woman, serving a life sentence for hiring someone to kill her child's father, is now appealing her capital murder conviction. Jacqueline Scoose's lawyers filed that appeal Tuesday after a Morgan County judge denied her request for a new trial. They argue the judge should not have let jurors hear Scoose confess to killing Anthony Shepard back in 2022. Wantsville police say they'll have extra officers downtown this week to help with extra traffic in the area because students will be at the Von Braun Center today and tomorrow for their high school graduation ceremonies. Officers say if you can avoid driving downtown, to find another route. With Way 31 News, I'm Jada White.
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11: Here's your weather update from the Way 31 Storm Tracker Weather Center.
28: A few areas of some scattered rain as you head out the door on this Thursday morning. Couple of areas of some patchy fog will be possible as well. Temperatures in the upper 60s, lower 70s will warm to right around 80 for an afternoon high. From the Way 31 Storm Tracker Weather Center, I'm meteorologist Amber Culick.
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2: 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Appreciate you joining the show. Someone just texted in because I was playing those cuts of Jeff Bezos. Said, Jeff Bezos is smart enough to know that if he isn't totally complimentary

sponsored by Larry's Pistol and Pond. Tell you more about them in a moment. Number four today, voter turnout in Alabama has continued to drop overall. Now, in Democrat counties, including Montgomery and Jefferson, they did see increases, maybe because there's a lot of attention there right now. Now, experts claim negative advertising from obscure out-of-state PACs or voter apathy or confusion surrounding the state's congressional districts maybe have played a role here. I think all of that's possible. I also think it's just the nature of this election, as I've talked about before. There really isn't a competitive race when it comes to the governor, and Trump obviously is not on the ballot. So when you're talking about a midterm primary, even though there are a lot of races and contested races, it's just not going to get the attention that some in the past would. Number three today, Hoover, Alabama, was named one of the most desirable places to live, not just in the Yellowhammer State, but in the entire country. Now, this is from U.S. News and World Report. They base this on factors including quality of life, the economy, other amenities. I honestly don't know enough about the area to judge it in that way. But I know U.S. World News and World Report like changed how they do this from prior years. So that's why Huntsville is not as high on the list as it used to be or something, even though it really should be. Now, Daphne, Decatur, and Dothan also made the list before Huntsville. I guess Montgomery is on the list as well. So I think the list is just losing credibility. It's just the way it is. All right, number two today, Doug Jones, who is now the Democrat nominee to be Alabama's next governor, former U.S. Senator, he teamed up with Kentucky Governor Andy Beshear and said that, yes, there is a chance that he's going to win. There is no chance he's going. It would take something really crazy. Unless they have something on Tuberville that nobody else knows about, there's not much of a chance. Although, what is he going to say? Is that what he's going to say on the campaign trail? So there you go. And of course, he's also been talking about so-called voter suppression, which is not hard to vote. It's actually very, very, very, very, very, very, very, very, very easy to vote in today's world. So there you go. And number one today, Congressman Barry Moore and, yes, ex-Navy SEAL Jared Hudson have officially advanced to the June 16th Alabama Senate runoff as Attorney General Steve Marshall conceded in the hotly contested race. So it was very close between Jared Hudson and Steve Marshall. I think Hudson was about 25% and Marshall was about 24%. And Barry Moore was around 39%. As I mentioned yesterday, not the most shocking news, but obviously the Trump endorsement played a role here. Jared Hudson, you know, I moderated a debate. He did a good job. He's a very good campaigner. But I find it, basically Hudson would have to get all of Steve Marshall's votes to really be able to beat Barry Moore. And that's not going to happen. So unfortunately, Attorney General Steve Marshall is no longer in the race. But I think that could be good news in the long run for Steve Marshall in the country. Maybe, possibly. I'll tell you why in a moment. Right now, I got to tell you about the bullet points. The sponsor is Larry's Pistol and Pond. If you're looking to possibly get engaged, I remember what that was like trying to find a ring. And, you know, you really want to get something nice. It's going to affect the rest of your life. But, of course, it can be very, very expensive. And, you know, sometimes you have to look for what's in your budget as well. So how do you get both things? How do you get something that's going to be really

0: 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Of course, a lot of other things to shop for as well, including new and used firearms. 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So go to Larry's Pistol and Pond today. When you do, let them know Yaffe was the one who sent you. So I have been calling for Trump to turn the Strait of Hormuz into the Strait of Trump so we can get that thing opened again. I don't know if that's going to happen anytime soon. So we'll talk about that with Robert Spencer. He's an expert on the Middle East. We'll do that next on the Yaffe program. Stay with us.
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3: News. I'm Chris Foster. As President Trump waits for Iran's response to a peace proposal, there's a report he may not like the answer to his demand to hand over uranium.
4: Reuters says Iran's Supreme Leader Ayatollah Mojtaba Khamenei has issued a directive that the near weapons-grade material must stay inside the country. The United States has been pushing for the uranium to be confiscated, with Israel's Prime Minister vowing to continue to fight until that happens.
3: Fox's Jonathan Savage. A former federal prosecutor in Florida is accused of stealing a copy of a sealed report on the drop case about President Trump taking classified documents from the White House.
5: 62-year-old Carmen Mercedes Leinberger of Port St. Lucie, Florida, a former assistant U.S. attorney, is accused of altering file names of documents related to the special counsel's case and sending them to her own personal email account.
3: It's Fox's Evan Brown. 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
10: A better life with Dr. Sanjay Gupta.
11: 20 years ago, the average attention span was about 2.5 minutes. Today, it's just 47 seconds. Pretty disconcerting. That's according to new research out of UC Irvine. But really, this isn't our fault, at least not entirely. We can blame technology and the world around us. Attention, it turns out, is not an unlimited resource. You only have so much of it to give. Start paying more attention to what times of the day you seem to be at your mental peak. Try to knock out the more complicated stuff during that time. It's also important to take breaks every so often so you can more easily lock in when you're trying to concentrate. One expert said, even trying to visualize where you want to end your day with everything all wrapped up or with tons left to do, that can act as a real motivator. I'm Dr. Sanjay Gupta, helping you live a better life.
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0: 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Right now is Robert Spencer. He is an expert on the latest in the Middle East, on radical Islamism, on history. He has a ton of books on the subject. Robert, thank you so much for coming on. I appreciate it.
1: Always good to talk to you, Yaffe. Thank you.
0: So, looks like Trump once again paused going back after Iran. I'm not a huge fan of this. I feel like we need to, if we're going to do this, we need to go in strong and finish the job, because that's the only way we're going to get any kind of deal. You know, I heard someone say we need to negotiate their terms of surrender. If we're going to negotiate, it should be negotiating their terms of surrender. But what do you think about all this?
1: Yeah, I couldn't agree more. It's very unfortunate, and it's really even worse than that, because he said on Truth Social that he was doing it because the Emir of Qatar, the Crown Prince of Saudi Arabia, and the President of the UAE had asked him to hold off. Now, what is the basis for anybody to think that those three have the best interests of America or Americans at heart? They don't. They don't want to face the flak of being allied with the United States if it topples an Islamic Republic, even if it's a Shiite one. And that's what they're all about. As a matter of fact, the Qatari Minister of State, Hamad al-Khawari, just last week, he said that Huckabee, the U.S. ambassador to Israel, had presented him with what he called a satanic and destructive choice between Iran and Israel. And he was saying, you know, we have differences with Iran, but we're both Muslim countries, and we're going to kiss and make up as soon as all this is over. And Israel, it's another story. And so it's clear that Qatar, and also it's clear for Saudi Arabia and the UAE, they have a very different view of this conflict from what prevails or should prevail in Washington. They are not thinking about what's best for the free world. They're thinking about what's best for them in terms of the Islamic world. And that should not be a consideration for us, but that's what's guiding our policy right now.
0: Oh, that's interesting. Do you think China's playing a role as well? Like trying to, be a part of these negotiations, and they don't want the U.S. coming in? Or is this mostly just other, like you said, other Middle Eastern countries we're trying to please here?
1: Yeah, of course, we don't know what's going on behind the scenes. But from what Trump said, it's all because he counts these three as allies, Qatar, the UAE, and Saudi Arabia. And so he doesn't want to go against their wishes.
0: So if it were up to you, though, because we've kind of talked about this before, but you don't think they're going to negotiate. They're basically trying to wait us out, it seems like, because they know once Trump's out of office, they're going to have a Democrat who just wants to leave, right?
1: Exactly. If a Democrat wins in 28, then they have every reason to expect that they're going to start getting billions of dollars from the United States the way they did during the Obama years and the Biden years, and that they won't have to worry about the U.S. trying to topple the Islamic Republic. And so this is a very great risk that Trump is taking in prolonging this, because the longer it goes, the more dissatisfied the American people get, the more likely we're going to get Democrat rule, and Democrat rule will be the end of any hope of getting rid of the Islamic Republic.
0: Speaking with Robert Spencer, he is an expert on the Middle East. So do we know who's in charge yet? We've heard about some internal divisions, but it seems like the IRGC, really, they're running things, and they say the Ayatollah is still calling the shots, this new Ayatollah, the son of the previous one. What do you think? Who is in charge here?
1: Well, they say he's calling the shots, but nobody's seen him. He became the supreme leader after his father was killed in an airstrike in February, and he was seriously injured in that. And there are rumors that his face was disfigured, also that he lost a leg, but nothing's been confirmed. He may not even be alive. It may be that the people who are in charge are not announcing his death in order to maintain some air of legitimacy for the regime. that here's the guy who is the supreme leader. He's the son of the old supreme leader. And so the regime is going on as usual. But it does seem clear, whether he's alive or dead, Mojtaba Khamenei, that the Islamic Revolutionary Guards Corps is in charge. And that is bad news for the people of Iran, because they are the enforcers. They're the ones who go out on the street and brutalize and imprison and even kill people who dare to stand up against the regime.
0: Now, I believe that, you know, one of the reasons Trump decided to do this is because there was an opportunity. It seemed like Iran was at their weakest. There were people in the country rising up. They were able to hit the leadership and take out most of the leadership. But are you surprised at all that we have not seen the kind of protest, the kind of people trying to rise up since the start of this? Is it because the Iranian regime was just so successful at beating back the protest and they killed thousands of their own people? Were they just too good at it where the people can't rise up at this point?
1: Yeah, that's exactly it. The problem is they're kind of a parable, Iran is, of what happens when you have gun control. The left wants to take away all the guns of Americans, and the Islamic Republic of Iran is what the United States would look like if that ever were to happen, because it would be a place where the government would be able to do whatever it wanted, and the people would be unarmed in the face of a tyranny. And so the Islamic Republic is a very difficult place for dissent, because the government is ruthless and brutal. The Quran says strike terror in the enemies of Allah. They consider anybody who opposes the regime to be enemies of Allah, and so they don't hesitate to terrorize them, even though they're their own people. And that being the case, these people have no defense, they have no guns, they have no way to fight back. And this is why they haven't been able to topple the regime and why they probably won't be able to. It's only a matter of maybe putting so much pressure on the regime from outside that it ultimately falls of its own weight.
0: Yeah,
1: we
0: bless you.
1: For that now, but we can't be sure.
0: Was that a sneeze? I'm just saying bless you.
1: There you go. Sorry, I was coughing.
0: Oh, okay.
1: Sorry, I got a cold.
0: No problem. It's going around. Robert Spencer, he is an expert on the Middle East, on radical Islamism as well. So, yeah, I do want to ask you, you basically kind of said there, but is it possible to topple this regime at this point? Is that the only way? You were talking about putting enough pressure on them to get a deal. I mean, can we actually do that? Or is it really up to us to try to completely topple this regime in order to make real change there?
1: The administration's talking about making a deal. They want to make a deal, but they don't seem to realize, or at least not publicly stating, that any deal is just going to be a way to keep the Islamic Republic in power and to prolong the misery for the Iranian people. Fact is, any deal is going to be something that is favorable to the Islamic Republic, even if it's just insofar as it allows them to survive. But the United States is not on record saying we're going for regime change. Regime change.
0: Yeah, I mean, you're right. It seems like they wanted it to happen kind of on its own, like set the groundwork for people to rise up. But now it seems unlikely that's going to happen. What do you think about Israel, though? I was kind of saying that maybe we should allow Israel to bomb the inside of the country, and then we could focus more on opening up the strait or something. It seems like Israel wants to go back in, and we're the ones kind of getting in the way. But what do you think about that?
1: Well, that wouldn't surprise me at all. Trump wants to be seen as the great peacemaker. And this is sometimes, I think, kind of short-sighted, that he is so interested in making peace that he has curtailed Israel in dealing with its enemies in ways that will only ensure that there will not be peace later down the road. For example, Israel said repeatedly that its goal was to destroy Hamas in Gaza, and it was Trump who stopped them from doing that. And Trump also stopped the Israelis from bombing Iran last year. So if the administration continues to restrain Israel in this way, the Islamic Republic will survive and will continue to be a threat, not just to Israel, but to the United States and to the world at large.
0: Robert Spencer is an expert on the Middle East. Robert, I understand you have a new book out as well. I want to give you an opportunity to talk about that.
1: Thanks. Yeah, it's called The Tragedy of Islam, and it's really just very simply about how Islam doesn't work, that it's bad for individuals, bad for societies. I show that societies that become Islamic, they're taught in Islamic law and in the Quran that the primary way that they should sustain themselves is not by the ordinary ways, but by plundering and stealing from and taxing the unbelievers. And once the unbelievers are bled dry, then the Islamic societies go into decline. This is a historical pattern that I show recurs in the book. And so not many people have realized this, but it really demonstrates that Islam doesn't really benefit societies at all because it doesn't teach a work ethic. It doesn't teach the kind of virtues that a people should have in order to create a great society.
0: Wow, you're kind of going against a lot of the conventional thinking. I mean, we hear arguments that, you know, Islam maybe thrived in certain points, like maybe under the Abbasid caliphate or whatever it is, but you're kind of debunking that.
1: Yeah, that's right. And I go through and show that the Abbasid caliphate and the Ottoman caliphate and all of them, they depended upon the taxes from the non-Muslims. And when the taxes from the non-Muslims started to become smaller in amount because the non-Muslims were impoverished because they were discriminated against so severely, then that was it for those empires and they went into decline.
0: I'm guessing you get a lot of pushback on that. You're pretty fearless for talking about these things.
1: Well, the facts are the facts. Yeah. You know, I show the facts in the book and explain how I came to these conclusions. And so consequently, anybody who wants to refute the book, you're welcome to try, but just calling me names doesn't do it. You actually have to show that what I'm saying is not true, and nobody has succeeded in doing that.
0: Now, yeah, I'm sure they haven't. I'm sure you're definitely well-researched. I do want to ask you real quick, because it's come up in Alabama and Tennessee, other states, there's kind of a worry about, you know, immigrants coming into the country and bringing their culture with them, which includes Islam and Sharia law, and some people worry about that threat. Other people say we're just fear-mongering when we talk about those things. What do you think?
1: Well, Sharia does exist. It is the law of the land in Saudi Arabia, in Iran, for the most part in Afghanistan and Pakistan and Sudan and so on. And so it's a real thing. It's not as if it doesn't exist. There are really efforts to bring it to the United States. That is also a real thing. I have abundant documentation. You can find at my website, Jihad Watch, of Muslims saying that they are here to take over, that they are here to bring Islamic law here, that ultimately the United States will be an Islamic state. So that's also real. And Sharia denies equality of rights to non-Muslims, to women, and it denies their freedom of speech and so on. So it's not compatible with our constitutional values and our freedoms. All these things are readily demonstrable. And so I don't know where the problem would come in, really. I testified before Congress in February about Sharia, and all the Democrats who spoke said, this is just private religious law. Well, that's actually not the case. Sharia governs every aspect of life. It's supremacist, expansionist, and violent, and these things are readily demonstrable. Reason why there's a controversy over it is because people on the other side are kidding themselves or outright lying about what Sharia really is.
0: Yeah, and you know, you talked about examples in the Middle East. We can now see examples in Europe. I mean, that's what they want to do here, what they're starting to do, and they have been successful in parts of Europe. So that, I mean, that's really the big warning. I think. Robert Spencer, really appreciate you coming on the show, as always. I know we'll talk to you again in the future.
1: Okay, good to talk to you. Thanks, Yaffe.
0: All right, there you go. If you want to react to that, we have our Yaffe text line, 866-494-9866. We'll be back in a moment on the Yaffe program.
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5: Good morning, everybody. I'm Way 31's Jada White. A nurse aide is in trouble after police say he abused a dementia patient. Florence police arrested Travis Smith yesterday and charged him with abuse of a protected person. They say he pushed that patient down back in March at an assisted living facility. We're working to learn if a judge has set his bond. The woman, serving a life sentence for hiring someone to kill her child's father, is now appealing her capital murder conviction. Jacqueline Scoose's lawyers filed that appeal Tuesday after a Morgan County judge denied her request for a new trial. They argue the judge should not have let jurors hear Scoose confess to killing Anthony Shepard back in 2022. Wantsville police say they'll have extra officers downtown this week to help with extra traffic in the area because students will be at the Von Braun Center today and tomorrow for their high school graduation ceremonies. Officers say if you can avoid driving downtown, to find another route. With Way 31 News, I'm Jada White.
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4: Here's your weather update from the Way 31 Storm Tracker Weather Center.
6: Scattered rain will hang around through the morning hours. A couple of areas of some patchy fog possible during the early morning hours as well. Throughout the afternoon, temperatures will warm to around 80 with another chance of scattered showers and thunderstorms later in the day. From the Way 31 Storm Tracker Weather Center, I'm meteorologist Amber Kulick.
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0: 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One person weighed in on the text line, the Yaffe text line. About the interview, anyway. Always get a bunch of texts during the show, but one person said this, said, "No peace until Christ comes to earth. Do you believe this?" And that was Don in Hartzell. I mean, yes. I mean, technically, yes. Peace on earth will probably not come until Christ comes back. I do understand that. All right. I asked the question at the beginning of the show, and I'm curious what people think. Jeff Bezos going to run for president? Maybe he should? I mean, I don't think so because he's too reasonable to be a Democrat, but he's also not a conservative Republican. But I played some cuts of him earlier on in the show, and I want to play one more because I found it pretty interesting. Play a cut four.
8: People talk about, you know, making the tax system more progressive. How about we start by having the nurse and queens not pay taxes? Why is somebody at all? Why is a nurse in Queens who makes $75,000 a year paying more than $1,000 a month in taxes? That's $1,000 a month that could help with rent or groceries or anything. And so, and by the way, do you know what that all adds up to? The bottom half of income earners in this country pay only 3% of the taxes. So, it's only 3%. Okay. We can find 3%. So we don't have, it's a small amount of money for the government, you know that. And really, and the more I thought about it, to me, it's kind of absurd that we're doing this. You know, we shouldn't be asking this nurse in Queens to send money to Washington. They should be sending her to...
0: All right, so basically he is making the argument, not the only one. He also posted this on X, too, in response to the video. He said, yes, the United States has the most progressive tax system in the world. Oh, it does? I keep hearing AOC and the like
9: complain. We're not socialist enough. But anyway, the top 1% pay for 40% of the taxes. The bottom 50% pay 3% of taxes. We can make it even more progressive by zeroing out taxes on the bottom half. It's a small amount of the total tax revenue, but very meaningful to people in this group. Here's the dirty little secret. If you count the benefits you get back from the government, the bottom half, they already don't pay any income tax. Now, they do pay Medicare tax, Social Security, and all of that. Maybe he's talking about getting rid of it for even those things, where you just literally don't pay any taxes. Now, he might be talking about the state level as well, if you have a state income tax. And I will say, if you look at it from a mathematical perspective, I guess he's right. You know, it seems kind of silly to tax someone and it has such an impact on them when really in the overall budget, it doesn't have much of an impact. So why are we even doing it? You don't even have to have the rich pay that much more to do that. Here's the problem, though. We already have a problem in this country where we have a lot of people who just take. They just want to take more and more from the government, be handed more and more things. And we have a lot less people in this country who actually see it as somewhat of a obligation, I guess, or responsibility to be the opposite, to kind of be a part of things. So that's the only thing. What happens when you have half the country who really have no stake in how they're spending tax dollars? Culturally speaking, I'm not sure that's the best idea, but maybe I'm wrong. You can tell me later on the text line. Christopher Reed is going to join the show next here on the Yaffe Program.
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10: The White House says Reuters is wrong. I'm Dave Anthony, Fox News, reacting to a report this morning that Iran's supreme leader is drawing a hard line, refusing to give up what President Trump calls nuclear dust, enriched uranium. The U.S. wants to extract in the push to keep Iran from making weapons.
11: President Trump has insisted while he's allowing time and in no rush, if they don't get the right answers, U.S. forces are ready to go. Iran is currently reviewing the new U.S. proposal.
10: And as the U.S. blockade remains around Iran's ports and Iran keeps blocking a lot of other shipping, Fox's Jeff Paul also reports from Dubai.
11: Here in the Gulf, countries like the UAE aren't really messing around. They are already coming up with contingencies and other plans if this goes on much longer. They're building a new pipeline that goes around the Strait of Hormuz. They won't have to even use it. And it's said to be 50% complete already, Bill.
10: Oil prices up about 2% today. Gas up another penny. AAA's national average for regular now $4.56 per gallon, the highest since the summer of 2022. Half those surveyed in the new Fox News poll call that a major problem. 60% oppose U.S. military action in Iran. And today in the House, maybe the Senate, Democrats will attempt to pass another war powers resolution trying to limit the president in Iran. This hour at the Senate, Acting Attorney General Todd Blanche will meet with Republicans discussing the compensation fund set up. Nearly $1.8 billion in taxpayer money for those believing they were targeted by the Biden Justice Department. Democrats called colossal corruption. The African Ebola outbreak keeps spreading, and a vaccine may not be ready till 2027.
12: The WHO has declared an international health emergency after hundreds of suspected cases and scores of deaths were found in the Democratic Republic of Congo and Uganda. Healthcare workers on the ground say they don't have enough protective equipment or sufficient training to deal with the crisis.
10: That's Fox's Jonathan Savage. 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
10: We mentioned that Fox News poll. Just 39% approve of the overall job President Trump is doing, and a pretty sizable minority don't believe there was another attack on his life in April.
16: While 52% of those polled think the attempted assassination at the White House Correspondents' Dinner last month was either definitely or probably real, 30% think it was probably or definitely staged. The rest are unsure, and a quarter of independent voters said they were unsure. The group most likely to think it was real were seniors, followed by white evangelicals. Younger voters were more likely to think it was staged, with 38% of voters under the age of 35 doubting it was real. The man accused of opening fire at the dinner outside the ballroom, Cole Allen, was tackled and arrested at the scene. He's appeared in court and has pled not guilty to the charges. Jessica Rosenthal, Fox News.
10: One of the president's most visible supporters in California has been attacked, the New York Post reports. The owner of what's known as the Trump House, severely beaten outside it, according to the Post. He's in critical condition. The home in Escondido was controversially decorated with a lot of pro-Trump signage in and around it. There's yet another deadly truck crash involving yet another person behind the wheel here illegally.
17: The driver of a big rig accused of a hit-and-run in Lodi, California, which left two people dead, is an undocumented immigrant from India, according to the Department of Homeland Security, which alleges that Manveer Singh entered the U.S. illegally through Arizona in 2023 and was later released by the Biden administration. He faces multiple charges for the crash Tuesday afternoon when he skidded off a road and struck a guardrail, triggering a crash involving three other vehicles, according to the California Highway Patrol. According to DHS, this arrest highlights what it describes as a growing trend involving illegal immigrant commercial drivers from India. Lillian Wu, Fox News.
10: On Wall Street, selling. The Dow's down 80 points. The Nasdaq's dropping 150. I'm Dave Anthony, and this is Fox News.
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9: Well, I have the news in my Alabama bullet points, but I'll remind you if you missed it, that yes, when we're looking at the U.S. Senate race here in Alabama, it is now going to be Barry Moore versus Jared Hudson. In a way, it does kind of remind me of the last Senate race that we had when it was Katie Britt, Mo Brooks, and Mike Durant, where Mike Durant gets in later on and does pretty well, but, you know, the Trump-endorsed candidate does the best. So that was, by the way, that was my super controversial hot take yesterday. Trump endorsements and money still matter in politics. Oh, and negative ads still work. Yeah, this super hot take there. You are listening to the Yaffe program. This is the show where you can count on the latest news, the important guests, and the best analysis, all for your morning commute here on Newstalk 770 AM 92.5 FM WVNN. Join me on the show right now is Christopher Reed. He is host of The Daily Controversy. 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Also at thedailycontroversy.com. He is a retired lawyer as well. Chris, how are you, sir?
19: I'm good. I can't believe what you said was controversial in any way, shape, or form. But I definitely think that Barry, I mean, he's got the president's endorsement, and every time he was down and people counted him out, he won. I can't imagine a world where he's the front runner and he doesn't win. So, I mean, I just see it the same way you do.
9: Yeah, by the way, I hope you picked up on the sarcasm. I mean, maybe but anyway, so because he got 39% of the vote, I think was the final number for Barry Moore, right? So, I mean, Jared Hudson would basically have to pick up all of Steve Marshall's support to be able to beat Barry Moore. And that seems very, very unlikely. That would be a major upset.
19: Yeah, you know, I'm sure Trump is having, I don't know this for sure, but I would think that he's having conversations with Steve about, you know, endorsing Barry. I think Steve would be great serving at the DOJ. Mm-hmm. And I don't think he'll get the AG position, but I do think he'd be great as, like, the head of the Civil Rights Division, maybe the Criminal Division. Does a good job. He could work his way up. I mean, he's one of the top two best Republican AGs in the nation. And I think that he has a bright career. But I think Steve loves what he does. And I think that position would give him the ability to, you know, maybe in a future president's term, be AG or something like that.
9: No. This is where I disagree. He should be attorney general. That is my position. Steve Marshall would be a great attorney general now. Now, I know Todd Blanche is doing a pretty good job, too. Well, on a side note, what do you think of the job of Todd Blanche right now?
19: You know, I got a buddy that works for the DOJ. I talked with him about this. I mean, Todd is amazing. I mean, he's basically going over the president's priorities. He's getting it done. He's getting indictments that we did not see with Pam Bondi. He's incredibly effective. He's willing to also take risk. I think that's the biggest difference. You need an AG that's willing to take risk. Now, you get take smart risk, which he actually is good at. But Bondi was just way too careful. She wasn't willing to take the necessary risk. Blanche has a great understanding of how the system actually works. I think being the deputy AG gave him a great preparation. But I would imagine that Blanche is going to get the appointment simply because the base likes him and a lot of people in the more established side like him as well.
9: Yeah, that's a good point. Didn't he used to be a Democrat? Am I wrong on that? Someone told me that. I need to ask Rock. Well,
19: he might have been. That sounds right. Of course, you know, so did Steve Marshall. He used to be a Democrat. Now he's one of the most conservative Republicans. True. So, I mean, you know, so did Trump for that matter. Yeah, there you go.
9: that's actually good. It's like a trend there. I'm speaking with Christopher Reed, host of The Daily Controversy. So outside of the U.S. Senate race, was there any election that kind of any winner that kind of surprised you out of the primary?
19: You know, there really wasn't one that surprised me. I guess in Alabama, I was slightly surprised that Jack Williams came in third just because he has a long and storied career in Alabama politics. Thought his ads were good, but, you know, it's a commissioner of agriculture. That one's tough to predict, I guess. But I wasn't surprised either. I guess the one that the audience probably care more about is Thomas Massie's loss. I actually didn't realize he'd lose by nearly double digits. I mean, I thought he was going to lose. I thought it'd be like 4 to 5 points. He lost with a bigger margin, and he continues to, like, just destroy his political career by acting like a complete jerk, having no class, talking about how his opponent, who's a decorated Navy SEAL and hero, is working for a foreign government, which, again, would be treason. So, I mean, Massie is just – a dishonorable person, and it's sad because I don't think he was that man 14 years ago. But, you know, it's sometimes power and fame goes to people's heads, and people with good character can handle it. People with bad character can't.
9: Yeah, it's a good point. You know, I'm sitting here thinking about those comments, and it's like we talk a lot about Trump derangement syndrome. Is there like Israel derangement syndrome in this country? I think about it. Would a Republican have said the same thing about Ukraine, that someone who supports Ukraine, oh, they're just working for Zelensky or something? For some reason, it's only Israel that gets that kind of criticism.
19: You know, it's funny. I was on X last night, and I got in a discussion with Dana Loesch and her husband, Chris Loesch, and it was a really good discussion, and it was basically what you were saying. And the thing is, I think the Israel derangement syndrome, it goes to kind of a dark place, because, look, I mean, anyone can criticize any government. We criticize our own government. You can criticize Israel all you want. I don't care. But the way that it's being done, Israel is this evil empire that, you know, they have like, what, 12 million people, and that they have a small economy. It's the size of New Jersey. Like, they're not running the world. And the idea that we've got to do something to the Jews, I mean, it's really disgusting. And we saw that in the Texas 35 Democrat who said that she wanted to put all Zionists in concentration camps. And I'm not even going to say what she said, but physically hurt them. And you'd be surprised. There's a lot of people that are, you know, 18 to say probably 35 that have this false view of Israel. And it's because they get lied to about it. And because we haven't been teaching kids to critically think, we haven't. And a lot of times in churches, we haven't taught people to be biblically literate. They buy into these lies and deceptions. It's the same thing you see with the White House Correspondents' Dinner, that only 52% of Americans say that was real, even though we've got everything on tape. Every person in the media was literally there. I mean, there's no doubt that it happened. It's like it's insane that people just deny it. So I think what's going on is a critical thinking issue. And secondarily, I think there's a spiritual issue, too. It's just the desire to just see the Jews suffer or see Israel fall, I think, is a really dark, dark thing. And I think that goes beyond just the dislike for, you know, Netanyahu.
9: So I just looked up what you were talking about with Dana Loesch and her post on X about it. She said it's reverse intersectionality, but intersectionality all the same. To do a work or degree, the left manipulates influence using identity variables, while the woke Reich, and that's what she calls it, subtracts the person entirely if they're Jewish. I thought that's a pretty interesting way to put it.
19: Yeah, it's mostly in the Democrat party, but, you know, we are having some issues with younger Republicans, and part of that is, you know, I think maybe there is an overfocus, like an extreme overfocus on everything going on with Israel for like 30 or 40 years, instead of focusing on, hey, we need to get our school boards and all the other things. And I think it's good to have a balanced approach. Israel matters. They're a great ally, but, you know, we got to be America first. And so I think some of this is just maybe a reaction to that, but it's an extreme overreaction, and it's taken people down really messed up places. And she's absolutely right. Like, the woke Reich types, I mean, they've basically, the ones that were Republicans have all endorsed the Democrats or tell people they want to sit out the election. So, yeah, I mean, all the people that are going down that road, they're not going to be in the Republican Party because they don't really believe in Republican principles.
9: Speaking with Christopher Reed, he is host of The Daily Controversy. Wanted to ask you about something I was playing in the last hour. Jeff Bezos, and this comment went viral, he came out and said the bottom 50% of those paying taxes, the bottom 50% earners, he thinks should just not have to pay any taxes. Because I had the exact topic. It was something like the top 40% pay 40% of the taxes. I have to remember, the top 10% pay 40% of the taxes. But he was saying basically the bottom 50% income, they should just not have to pay any taxes, because it's really not that much in terms of the budget. It makes up like 3% of revenue. And he says, we already have a very progressive tax system. Let's make it even more progressive. You don't have to pay anything. Now, I don't know if he's including like Social Security and Medicare in there or whatever, but what do you think about that idea? I mean, I'm for low taxes, but to me, culturally speaking, it's kind of a problem to have that many people in the country not have a stake in what the government is doing and spending, so to speak. So what do you think?
19: Everyone needs to have skin in the game, because if you don't, it's a dangerous situation where people that aren't paying any income tax will just vote to steal from those that are. And we see that all the time right now. So I think there should be, look, I think we could abolish the income tax. We could do like a fair tax. I mean, there's a million ways we could do revenue that would be much more

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1: A few areas of some scattered rain as you head out the door on this Thursday morning. A couple of areas of some patchy fog will be possible as well. Temperatures in the upper 60s, lower 70s will warm to right around 80 for an afternoon high. From the Way 31 Storm Tracker Weather Center, I'm meteorologist Amber Kulick.
2: 72 degrees right now at 10:22 a.m. on WVNN. 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
2: 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As you have said, I didn't come up with this. You did. I am the bulwark of talk radio. I am the foundation of talk radio, at least in Huntsville. So you're welcome. You're welcome. Joining me on the show right now, Jay of Jay's Appliance Outlet. So excited to talk to him because they got some amazing deals going on all the time. Jay, how are you, sir?
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8: We're at 1027 Highway 72 East in Athens, Alabama.
2: How long have you been there?
8: We've been at this location for just over a year, but we've been in business for just over 5 years.
2: Okay, great, great. And talk about what separates you from maybe the big box stores.
8: Well, you know, if you buy from us, we're going to service what we sell. So if you have a problem with it, all you have to do is call us. We'll be the ones to show up and take care of the problem.
2: And you have experts that can do that. So your appliance, so you're getting like, you know, double the value. You already get the appliance, a new appliance for a great price, but you also get the value of knowing it's going to last a long, long time because you service what you sell.
8: That is correct. Hopefully that the product would never tear up anyway, but, you know, if it does, we are able to take care of that.
2: Now, I'm guessing one of the compliments you get, really, and you were just talking about it, the great prices. I was actually, when I visited, I was amazed at the great prices there. I was really impressed.
8: Yes, sir. We have, usually it's up to 70% off. Not everything is 70% off, but, you know, there's

0: Lots of stuff to look at, lots of great deals on the products that we have.
1: And I'm guessing you'll be open this weekend. A lot of people shopping over the Memorial Day weekend.
0: That is correct. We will be here Saturday from 8 to 1, and also on Monday. We're going to close early, but we'll be there 8 to 1 on Monday.
1: Jay's Appliance Outlet, like you said, located off 72 in Athens. If people want to find out more about you, how can they do that?
0: Oh, they can drop by at 1027 Highway 72 East, or they can give us a call at 256-230-2013.
1: Jay's Appliance Outlet, they're awesome. Like I said, I get so many compliments from listeners about them. For a reason. For a reason. Jay, I really appreciate you coming on. I know we'll talk to you again soon.
0: Thank you, Yaffe.
1: All right, there you go. Now, real quick, I was talking about this with Christopher Reed. There is an opportunity now for Steve Marshall. I like Steve Marshall a lot. He was the first politician I met in Alabama. And it kind of hit me after this happened because, you know, I thought he would at least make the runoff, but he didn't. And I was like, well, what do you know? In the Trump administration, there is an opening for U.S. Attorney General. Steve Marshall should be the one he nominates. Now, I have a feeling, because Todd Blanche is doing a pretty good job, that he will nominate Todd Blanche. Maybe you can make Steve Marshall Deputy Attorney General. But there isn't a big issue that we have talked about on the show that Steve Marshall as Alabama Attorney General hasn't been on the forefront of. When it comes to banning trans surgeries for minors, he was on the forefront of those cases. When it comes to redistricting and the Voting Rights Act, he's been at the forefront of that. When it comes to protecting women's sports, he's been at the forefront of that. He was also there when Trump was indicted in New York to defend Trump. He spoke to the media at that time. On and on it goes, not just supporting the Trump administration, but supporting conservative values as attorney general. And I'm thinking, yeah, here it is. Now it's a, don't look at it necessarily as just a loss of Steve Marshall. Look at it now as an opportunity for Trump to nominate him. So Steve Marshall, maybe he comes out, he endorses Barry Moore since he lost the runoff, and then Trump says, okay, you come to the Trump administration and be the next attorney general. I don't know why this doesn't happen yet. Well, chop, chop, Trump. Let's get to this. Let's do this. Just saying. Does anyone agree? Do you agree with me, by the way? Let me know on the Yaffe text line, 866-494-9866. 866-494-WVNN. All right, coming up next, we'll get to what's trending with Bugsy. Going to be a lot of fun out on the show with the Yaffe program Rewind, and you can weigh in on the Yaffe text line, 866-494-9866. Back in a moment on the Yaffe program.
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4: Fox News, I'm Therese Crowley. President Trump speaking at the White House on Iran, which may have a response to the latest U.S. peace proposal.
5: No formal peace plan announced just yet, but there still is a lot of cautious optimism here in the Gulf. Yes, the Strait of Hormuz remains mostly closed off, but there hasn't been any sort of major escalations between the U.S. and Iran.
4: Fox's Jeff Paul in Dubai. President Trump said Iran, if it doesn't have the right answers, U.S. forces are loaded to strike quickly. Gulf states working to make the Strait of Hormuz obsolete. UAE says its pipeline bypass is 50% complete. A new Fox News poll finds half of voters report rising gas prices are a major problem for them. $4.56 a gallon today for the Memorial Day getaway. And the Democratic National Committee under pressure released its autopsy on how Kamala Harris lost the 24 election. 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
9: A better life with Dr. Sanjay Gupta.
10: 20 years ago, the average attention span was about 2.5 minutes. Today, it's just 47 seconds. Pretty disconcerting. That's according to new research out of UC Irvine. But really, this isn't our fault, at least not entirely. We can blame technology and the world around us. Attention, it turns out, is not an unlimited resource. You only have so much of it to give. Start paying more attention to what times of the day you seem to be at your mental peak. Try to knock out the more complicated stuff during that time. It's also important to take breaks every so often so you can more easily lock in when you're trying to concentrate. One expert said, even trying to visualize where you want to end your day with everything all wrapped up or with tons left to do, that can act as a real motivator. I'm Dr. Sanjay Gupta, helping you live a better life.
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0: 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That's been working, by the way, Bugsy. Me spelling it, I actually noticed people on the text line actually getting it right.
1: Surprising. Are you sure it's not just finally auto-correcting it?
0: That would be awesome. I don't think I've made it that far yet. When Google, I always said,
1: just call them. Just call them Google and say, I need you to do me a favor.
0: When Google actually auto-corrects my name correctly, then I know I will have made it in this business. So I have a while to go on that. Bugsy, B-U-G-S-Y.
1: People struggle with that too. I mean, even on my shirt that says my name, it's not spelled right. It says Busky. So.
0: Oh, that's right. I forgot about that.
1: And then people like to say Bugsy with an I-E.
0: Really?
1: Yeah, I don't get it.
0: Huh. I mean, Mikey, when my parents used to call me that, was spelled with an I-E.
1: That's so strange.
0: M-I-K-I-E. Instead of M-I-K-E-Y. I don't know. All right. Anyway, that's not what's trending. We have much more to get to. Let's get to a What's Trending with Bugsy.
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0: 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When you do, let them know Yappy was the one who sent you. All right, Bugsy. What's number five today?
1: Number five today, Yaffe. Everybody knows Memorial Day, right? It's coming
0: up. Yes.
1: Well, nobody really talks about the holidays right before Memorial Day.
0: Oh, you feel bad?
1: I feel bad for these holidays. I really do.
0: They're very important.
1: They're so important. Like World Fish Migration Day. Nobody's talking about it.
0: You know, it actually, in a way, that is very important. We want them to keep migrating.
1: We need these fish to keep migrating. I love, though, that I tried to figure out what fish it was talking about, and it's just all fish.
0: No, it's
1: just
0: world
1: fish.
0: The world fish. Yes. The globe of fish. So, do you like to eat fish?
1: I like sushi.
0: Okay, well, I mean, I guess that counts.
1: Unless you get
0: the crab one, and that's not fish.
1: Well, usually it is fish, but...
0: Oh, that's true, man. Yeah. It's a good point. Okay, I like fish sometimes. Okay.
1: I guess the next holiday is more for me, though, as a non-fish lover. I do love fish, but not to eat. Okay, fish are friends, not food, Yaffe, except for when they're in sushi. It is also Eat More Fruits and Vegetables Day.
0: Lame.
1: You don't care about...
0: Lame.
1: I'm sorry, the only fruits and vegetables you eat are in a pouch, Yaffe.
0: That's actually my daughter. No, Evie loves fruit. But to get her to eat vegetables... Well, in pouches too, yes, but... To get her to eat vegetables, you have to have the pouch. Yeah,
1: you hide it in the pouch.
0: Seriously, or Steffi will make a protein shake and like.
1: Does she put it in a pouch?
0: She's done that.
1: I've seen those reusable ones, and I thought, you know, Yaffe would probably love these.
0: She did that for a while until the second kid came along, and I was like, it's just much easier to buy it at the store.
1: Just buy some pouches, okay? Go to the store, buy yourself some pouches.
0: But I was joking. I actually like. Fruit a lot too. And
1: I love fruit. I actually really love vegetables. I love to eat my apples in the shower, especially.
0: You on that again? You told me that, and you're like, "What? But that's not weird."
1: It isn't weird. I'm sorry. There's an entire subreddit on Reddit.com called r/showerorange. It's all these people eating oranges in the shower. Okay, it's not that weird to eat an apple in the shower.
0: It's weird to eat anything in the shower. Period. End of story.
1: Have you never gotten... Okay, would you eat watermelon in the shower?
0: No.
1: But you get juice all over you.
0: You mean so like it cleans up immediately?
1: Yes. It's very primal.
0: It's efficient.
1: Very efficient, and it feels very primal to just eat a fruit in the shower.
0: Never once have I had that desire in my entire life. I mean, okay, what else?
1: Well, you should, today? Because it's apparently the end of the world. So
0: today?
1: Yeah, it's the end of the world.
0: Oh, man. That's it? It just says the end of the world?
1: Yeah, it just said it's a rapture party, end of the world. Yeah,
0: is there a time? Like, what do we know?
1: It's 6 p.m. local time, it says. Like, wherever you are, just 6 p.m. No, this is from 2011 when somebody claimed it was going to be the end of the world today. So it's just the anniversary of that, but I just love that it said it was the end of the world.
0: Okay,
1: eat your shower apple.
0: It'll be interesting when I'm doing Dale's TV show, and then you see me disappear in the rapture.
1: Man,
0: but Dale,
1: you drove all that way for nothing.
0: I know.
1: And Dale's still there.
0: Yeah. I mean, come on. No, I'm just kidding. I'm kidding. What else?
1: That's it for today, actually.
0: Oh, that's all?
1: Yeah, because of the end of the world. I guess they didn't want to make any more holidays.
0: What's the point?
1: What's the point?
0: What's number four today?
1: So number four today, the Molly Malone statue in Dublin, Ireland, is to be electrified, Yaffe. They're gonna just run electricity through this metal. It's like a bronze statue, okay, of a lady.
0: It is, okay.
1: So it's based on an old myth there that she died of just like a random fever, and they say that her ghost still haunts the streets of Dublin, so that they made a memorial to her, just a statue. But
0: to please the ghost?
1: Yes. So maybe, you know, now it makes sense why they're upset about this. So the statue, it has an issue where people like to grope it, I guess.
0: Jeez.
1: You know, similar to the Mothman statue in West Virginia, people like to, like, grab that statue's butt, okay? Because Mothman has a butt, yeah, on the statue.
0: Of course they do.
1: And, because of that, it started to, like, tarnish where people touch it. And it's very noticeable,
0: right.
1: And so more people do it, you know, so on and so forth. Uh-huh. They say this is their last resort. They've put up signs, they've put fences, but first they put flowers around it. They were like, yeah, people won't step on the flowers, we're good. they've decided to electrify it. To keep people from groping the statue. I feel like this is going to make it worse.
0: Yeah, because what's going to happen is they're still going to do it, and they're just going to get electrocuted.
1: Yeah,
0: there's
1: and
0: a
1: laugh
0: bunch
1: about
0: of people
1: it.
0: Getting electrocuted.
1: They're all just laying around the
0: oh,
1: statue.
0: There's a sign. it's okay. Yeah. Just people want it to.
1: I think we should electrify more things, like the Bucky statue. Bucky, you don't want to.
0: I'm just sorry. I just pictured little two-year-old Evie. I just picture little Evie walking up to Bucky. Bucky. Sorry,
1: I
0: honey.
1: Think it should be the standard that all bronze statues are electrified just because.
0: The Statue of Liberty, we're just going to add that too. Why not?
1: Yeah.
0: Okay.
1: Might as well.
0: Mm-hmm.
1: So, I guess. So you don't care?
0: Is that it?
1: Yeah, that's it. They're electrifying a statue, and people are going to get shocked, and they're going to do it more.
0: I just do like how it really escalated from fences to, have no choice, electrification.
1: Next, they'll just have like a sniper out there.
0: Yeah, like,
1: or a turret.
0: Like, there's nowhere in between here to
1: no
0: stop
1: No in between.
0: This.
1: They're like, I guess we'll just shoot people.
0: It just like eventually, there's going to be a trap door. And then
1: it drops you down.
0: Drops you, and there's spikes on the ground or something. Yeah,
1: that'd be great.
0: what's number three?
1: So number three, I guess Soulja Boy. Yeah, if you know who Soulja Boy is, he's a rapper.
0: Yeah, I was gonna say there is a character on the show The Boys called Soulja Boy.
1: Is he based off of Soulja Boy?
0: No, not even. He's really based off Captain America. Let's be honest, but yes, go ahead.
1: So Soulja Boy has this problem where he just claims he's done everything first.
0: Oh, really?
1: Yeah, and recently he's now decided to claim that he was the first to drop three albums in one day on October 31st, 2009. The problem with this is that not one person in the comments of his Twitter post that went viral could name one single song. Yeah,
0: from his albums?
1: One single song. Another problem with it, he wasn't the first. 14 days earlier, Gucci Mane actually dropped three albums on one day.
0: Four days earlier.
1: 14, I think it was, yeah.
0: Oh.
1: And MTV even wrote an article about it saying that Soulja Boy was taking a page out of Gucci Mane's book. But anyways, this isn't the first time that he's claimed to do things first, so people are speculating that he must have a time machine.
0: Oh.
1: This is how he's doing it, yeah.
0: Yeah, that's the logical conclusion.
1: I mean, he's claimed he's invented FaceTime, that he was the first rapper of anything.
0: of anything.
1: He was the first to have what he calls a telephone car, a car with a telephone in it.
0: What?
1: He claims he was in a shootout once in his house. He claimed once that he signed a $400 million deal with a gaming company. And
0: to
1: release,
0: do what?
1: To make a game. Do you not remember the Soulja Game 4 that we talked about like 3 years ago on this program? It was just, he ended up getting sued by Nintendo because it was just like Mario, like the original Mario, on like one of those cheap little knockoff consoles.
0: It just,
1: and he was like, I made four game consoles, you guys. And just, it's...
0: Wow. I mean, I guess once you lie about being the first rapper ever... Like, just everything
1: he
0: else.
1: He was the first to take a selfie, he says. The first one ever.
0: I mean, jeez, okay.
1: So, yeah.
0: He has invented everything.
1: Thank you, Soulja Boy.
0: Yeah, we would have nothing without Soulja Boy.
1: So, moving on, number two today, Pope Leo, 6'7", Zaffy. He's 60. Have you ever seen the hand movement for 6'7"?
0: No.
1: I'm doing it for you right now.
0: I see
1: it
0: now,
1: yes.
0: Do
1: it with me. Do it with me,
0: Zaffy. Why?
1: What so that you can say you've 6'7", like 8 months after the
0: why
1: meme.
0: Is, I don't get it.
1: Well, Pope Leo, he's going viral for recently doing the 6'7" hand motion. How would you describe this? Like you're weighing
0: one,
1: things?
0: Yeah, like yeah, one hand going up as the other one's going
1: you
0: down.
1: You should look unsure while you do it, too. He's going viral for doing this in front of a group of young Catholics at the Vatican. And that's it. That's the entire story. That's
0: now,
1: he's going viral for that.
0: Did he actually mean to do 6'7"?
1: Yeah,
0: or was it like he's just like, oh, wait,
1: maybe
0: his
1: he
0: options.
1: Was.
0: Because
1: yeah, we don't know, I guess.
0: well, that's what I mean.
1: He like, was smiling when he did it, so maybe.
0: It could totally be just the other
1: thing.
0: Yeah,
1: he might have just. And they took it the wrong way, and the kids did it back.
0: I'm a little upset that the Pope knows about it.
1: I
0: don't know if I want a hip Pope. I want the Pope to be boring, all right?
1: Pope Leo.
0: Yeah, I just, you know. I don't like that. He's first. I mean, I'm sure Soulja Boy did it first.
1: Yeah, Soulja Boy did it first. So.
0: But
1: he probably invented it. You know?
0: Yep.
1: So moving on, number one today, Trump is hanging out with aliens, Yaffe.
0: I knew it.
1: You saw this? You saw this? He's not only hanging out with them. He's either, do you think he's arresting him or freeing him? Because they look
0: I
1: like
0: think
1: they're
0: he's arresting him.
1: But they look like they're friends walking
0: out.
1: Oh,
0: it's like a pardon?
1: Yeah, maybe he's pardoning this alien.
0: The alien?
1: I didn't know Trump knew aliens. I guess I like to think that he's just so good of a diplomat, he ended up freeing like some sort of alien prisoner of war from somewhere. And he's going to like, you know,
0: I think
1: release
0: he made
1: him.
0: A deal.
1: He probably made a deal.
0: Is what they were going to invade and then he made a deal.
1: And
0: then they didn't invade.
1: They just arrested one instead. That's what you think happened.
0: Well, just let that one go. And
1: you
0: then...
1: know, people are saying this photo is fake, but I really do think that it's real.
0: Well, I do know the alien is like just super ripped, too. Like, it's kind of a scary alien.
1: I was hoping it would be like a little green alien when I heard about it.
0: I know.
1: But, you know, I think I would arrest this alien, too. He's not like a little tiny green alien.
0: He needs to put on some clothes, at the very least, and decent exposure.
1: You know, at least he's like... He's like a Ken doll, I guess. Yeah. Maybe he is wearing clothes. Maybe it's like a bodysuit. We didn't think about that
0: That's
1: yet.
0: True. That's true. I'll make sure to ask the alien next time I see him. All right. Thanks, Bugsy. Good job today. We'll be back with the Yaffe Program Rewind in a moment here on WVNN.
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7: Good morning, everybody. I'm Way 31's Jada White. A nurse aide is in trouble after police say he abused a dementia patient. Florence police arrested Travis Smith yesterday and charged him with abuse of a protected person. They say he pushed that patient down back in March at an assisted living facility. We're working to learn if a judge has set his bond. The woman, serving a life sentence for hiring someone to kill her child's father, is now appealing her capital murder conviction. Jacqueline Scoose's lawyers filed that appeal Tuesday after a Morgan County judge denied her request for a new trial. They argue the judge should not have let jurors hear Scoose confess to killing Anthony Shepard back in 2022. Wantsville police say they'll have extra officers downtown this week to help with extra traffic in the area because students will be at the Von Braun Center today and tomorrow for their high school graduation ceremonies. Officers say if you can avoid driving downtown to find another route. With Way 31 News, I'm Jada White.
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6: Here's your weather update from the Way 31 Storm Tracker Weather Center.
8: Scattered rain will hang around through the morning hours. Couple areas of some patchy fog possible during the early morning hours as well. Throughout the afternoon, temperatures will warm to around 80 with another chance of scattered showers and thunderstorms later in the day. From the Way 31 Storm Tracker Weather Center, I'm meteorologist Amber Kulick.
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0: 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We're back here on the Yaffe program. I am Alabama's voice of reason, Huntsville's conservative conscience. Glad you are here today. Let's end the show like we usually do, Bugsy. 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I keep trying to think of new outlets, because there's like 50 million of them. There's Podbean, that's, you know.
1: You never heard of you to be like Spotify.
0: No, I gotta think of random, rare ones. I use one called CastBox.
1: Was that the one that was putting up strange images of like an Asian man? And you're like, Bugsy, what did you upload? And I'm like, I didn't.
0: I have no idea why I did that. But yeah, there's Spotify, Apple Podcasts, Spreaker. That's one I used to use. You never heard of Spreaker?
1: You're just making things up. These are like what you hear on a TV show. They're like, oh yeah, I heard that on Spreaker and you know, Dubbox.
0: Spreaker was great, I'm telling you. But okay, anywhere you get to your podcast. For some reason today, Jeff Bezos, I guess, like dominated the show, at least some of the segments. But he had an interview with CNBC, and he made some comments that went viral, and I had to react to them because most of them were pretty reasonable. Now, I was asking you if you think maybe he's going to run for president. Probably not, but he made some good points. Go ahead and play Bezos Cut 1 for me.
2: If I do my job right.
3: Right.
2: The value to society and civilization from my for-profit companies will be much, much larger than the good that I do with my charitable giving. And I think this is an important point to make because people forget or they sometimes don't see that when you create something like Amazon and you're saving, I get letters from new mothers all the time that say, like, I have no idea what I would be doing right now if I didn't have Amazon, thank you. Or what we did in the pandemic when people could really see what an essential service we provided to them. And so, you know, this is, Amazon creates tremendous value. And by the way, all companies are creating value of some kind.
0: Thank you for saying that. It's not said enough. The fact is, you know what has lifted more people out of poverty in the world than anything else? It is free market capitalism. It is business. That is what's good for a country. Business. So Amazon, what has he done as creating Amazon that is much better than him just giving to charity? There's all this talk about, oh, rich should just give all their money to charity. Is that really what's going to be best for the world? Or is the continuation of Amazon and the value that brings to our country and the world that actually does more for your fellow man? So there's always this thought, too, that we shouldn't buy certain things because, well, that money could go to charity. Yeah, but when you're not buying certain things, that's money that's not going to the economy. There is a balance. I'm not saying don't give to charity. Obviously, charity is important. But we kind of vilify business and vilify business leaders in our culture, and it's backwards. We need them. We need entrepreneurs. We need inventors. That's what's good for the country. Now, you might complain, oh, yeah, but he doesn't need $1 billion. One, as I remind people, he doesn't have a vault of cash. You know, like that big pile of cash in The Dark Knight that the Joker slides down. That's not quite how it works. Most of that money is the value of his businesses and his stocks and everything else. So that's good for people. So I just want to point that out. We also had the bullet points today, of course. We spoke with Robert Spencer and Christopher Reed today as well. All those interviews, the podcasts are up on the website. 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It's easy. And when you do, let them know Yaffe was the one who sent you. See you tomorrow.
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6: A rollback
3: aimed at relief. I'm Lisa Brady, Fox News.
6: Today's actions are saving over $2.4 billion for American families.
3: That's EPA Administrator Lee Zeldin moments ago alongside President Trump and business leaders as more Biden-era energy restrictions are scrapped, in this case, refrigeration rules. This as the president's approval rating on the economy sinks to 29% in new Fox polling. Just over half surveyed call rising gas prices a major problem as the conflict with Iran continues. The White House says a Reuters report of Iran's supreme leader ruling out giving up enriched uranium is not true, and the president has rejected Iranian reports the U.S. has offered sanctions relief.
7: I think at this hour it's fair to say that shuttle diplomacy is in high gear. Tehran reportedly looking at the latest counter peace proposal from Washington at this hour. But at the middle of all of this, we should mention is Pakistan. The country's interior minister in Tehran for the second time in less than a week to help mediate the talks. Also, Pakistan's army chief expected to join the discussions.
3: Fox Business's Ashley Webster in Tel Aviv is a tug of war continues over the Strait of Hormuz. A long-awaited report on the Democrats' 2024 election loss is now public after internal pressure to release it.
8: The report released by DNC Chair Ken Martin today is nearly 200 pages long. And one of its arguments is that Democrats lost connection with working-class Americans, focusing too much on anti-Trump messaging instead of coming up with a strong economic message that would resonate with voters in the South, Midwest, and rural America. The report argues the 2024 election exposed deeper structural problems in the Democrats' operation, like not spending enough time and money to build relationships. It states Democrats need to do more to meet voters where they're getting their content, like social media.
3: Fox's Madeline Rivera. 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
3: A woman at the center of a Minnesota fraud scandal just sentenced to more than 41 years in prison. Amy Bach tearfully telling the court she failed the public and her family.
14: Bach was convicted in March 2025 on charges of wire fraud, bribery, money laundering, and conspiracy. Prosecutors say she was the kingpin in this massive fraud that promised to feed poor kids during the pandemic and instead billed taxpayers for phantom meals.
3: Bach's Mike Tobin.
14: Now, in a pre-sentencing filing, U.S. Attorney Daniel Rosen wrote, the brazen and staggering nature of her crimes, meaning Bach, has shaken Minnesota to its core, leaving lasting damage and eroding public trust. Bach has stated that she trusted the people working with the program and was clueless to the fraud. Her defense argued pre-sentencing that many of the actors were entities outside of Ms. Bach's control.
3: This as a broader federal crackdown on fraud continues. Just getting word of a green light for the design of a Trump arch in D.C. The U.S. Commission of Fine Arts signing off on it despite opposition considered a key step in the process for that project. A piece of one of the world's most famous landmarks is sold at a Paris auction.
15: A section of the Eiffel Tower's original spiral staircase fetched the equivalent of about $522,000. The 14-step iron piece dates back to 1889 when the tower first opened during the Paris World's Fair. The buyer was reportedly inside the auction room during the sale, though their identity has not been released. The staircase, which stands roughly 9 feet tall and weighs more than a ton, was removed in the 1980s during renovations, with several sections later auctioned off to collectors and museums around the world. This latest piece sold for nearly 3 times more than auctioneers originally expected. Matt Murphy, Fox News.
3: They're selling on Wall Street. The Dow's down 54 points. The S&P and the NASDAQ also in the red as oil prices get back over $101 a barrel. I'm Lisa Brady, Fox News.
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13: All right, 844-484-3872, 844-4-THE-USA. That's the way to join us today. From coast to coast, from sea to shining sea, get in here on the program. I want to thank everybody who came out to see me last night at the Dulles Town Center in Northern Virginia. It was so fun at Bourbon Boulevard Reserve. We had a wonderful time. I got to meet a bunch of people. Everyone was having steak and drinking bourbon. It was a lovely time. A lot of excitement about the state of the country. All the wins we've had recently, especially for Virginia. You know, I'm meeting with a bunch of Virginia people in many cases. And although I did meet some people traveled from very far. There were people from Utah, Las Vegas. It was wild, actually. But we met with a bunch of Virginia people, and they're very excited, the Virginia people, because we stopped the left from rigging the Commonwealth of Virginia, which is great. And also the president lately has just been on a pretty good winning streak in terms of unseating these rhinos from the United States Senate, and just people have been working against him in the Congress. Really big news. I mean, Bill Cassidy was thrown out of office this past weekend. He's going to ride out the rest of his term as Bitter Bill. He is Bitter Bill, by the way. He's like, now he's voting for everything that's designed to get in Trump's way. Old Bitter Bill, we've got him. And then John Cornyn, who's going to lose next week in that primary contest, that runoff contest in Texas, after President Trump endorsed Ken Paxton, he's already furious. So, you know, what do the next few months look like? Well, there are going to be some more agitators in the Senate. It's true. But the president's playing a little bit more of a long game here. He's trying to clean up the Senate, get it, make it better, and get us to the point where we can actually pass something simple like the, let's see, Save America Act. Wouldn't that be nice? Just a simple piece of election integrity law. That'd be wonderful. Imagine if we had a Senate that would actually pass it. The president's working on it. He's working on it right now. In fact, on this story this week, I'm wondering to myself, are senators in the Republican Party learning any lessons? Have they learned anything from this? Right? You would think that Bill Cassidy being trebucheted out of the Senate might teach them a lesson. John Cornyn being launched into the sun might teach them a lesson. Like, they might learn something. Even the threat of a primary opponent to Thom Tillis in North Carolina was enough to get him to retire. Mitch McConnell's on the way out. Joni Ernst is on the way out. There's a very interesting changing of the guard going on. It's playing out before our very eyes. You would think that these Republicans would learn something from all of this. They derive a lesson. It's slapping them in the face. And Axios reports this week that the Senate Republicans are not learning lessons. They're instead, quote, reeling. They're reeling that President Trump is tossing rhinos out of their body. Axios, Trump's revenge spree stuns Senate Republicans. Senate Majority Leader John Thune and most of the GOP conference reeling this week from President Trump's snap endorsement of Ken Paxton in the Texas Republican Senate runoff. Trump's relations with the Senate have sunk to new lows over his frustration with the Senate parliamentarian, Republicans' refusal to abolish the filibuster, and GOP hand-wringing over ballroom security funding. Axios even getting that detail wrong there. It's not ballroom security funding. It's East Wing security funding, specifically the presidential bunker. How many times do we have to be over this? Ballroom funding. The ballroom's paid for. The rich people are paying for the ballroom. The taxpayer is going to pay for the security apparatus that goes six floors underneath the ballroom. The president was talking about that this week. In fact, he gave reporters a tour. Why would he give reporters a tour? Why would President Trump spend any time bringing journalists to see the work? Well, one would assume it's because they have audiences through which he can distribute this information. Maybe it would make its way to the Senate. Maybe Senate Republicans can find out about this. Axios says John Thune is pronouncing himself, quote, not a big fan of the new $1.76 billion Department of Justice anti-weaponization fund. Not a big fan, he says. What? You're not a big fan? Were you a fan when Joe Biden spent $20 billion on left-wing operations in the closing weeks of his presidency? He pushed $20 billion American tax dollars out the door in order to fund the American left. Were you not a big fan of that? How much noise were you making about that, John Thune? What are you talking about? Were you not a big fan of Obama creating these gigantic Justice Department slush funds that they would hand out to left-wing groups who had nothing to do with any court case whatsoever? They were just given the money by Obama? Did you speak up about that? Maybe you did. I just don't remember the volume of it, because here you are attacking good people for trying to be made whole after they were attacked by their government. What are you doing? You are not making the case for yourself staying in leadership at all. Axios says that President Trump is, quote, this is according to a confidant, a Trump confidant, quote, he's done with the Senate BS and Thune. And all of them, they can't deliver, end quote. Quote, the only reason the president was holding out for Cornyn was the SAVE Act, the confidant said. And when that became a lost cause, it was, why the F should I support this guy? Good question. Why should you? Why should you support Cornyn? What did Cornyn do to actually win? He didn't. He didn't get it across the finish line. Didn't even get it close to the finish line, the Save America Act. We're still hammering it. The Senate's trying to move on. Too many of these guys trying to move on. And you hear that Thune comes out against the de-weaponization, the anti-weaponization fund. So did Bitter Bill. Bill Cassidy said this morning on X that he doesn't want a $1.8 billion fund for the president and his allies to pay whomever they wish with no legal precedent or accountability. So, I'm seeing Jim in the political press today that it was a real mistake for President Trump to come out against Bill Cassidy and John Cornyn, because these closing months of this term, he will have them now as his opponents in the Senate. They're not even going to pretend to join him anymore. And I'm sitting here going, wait a second. Doesn't this ratify the president's judgment? Doesn't this tell you the whole story? If Cassidy and Cornyn won't vote to do the right thing anymore because they're angry at Trump, they're crossing their arms and stomping their feet, they're acting emotionally incontinent, they're acting purely out of their own self-interest, which is to exact revenge on President Trump and his voters, they shouldn't be in the Senate to begin with. There was no underlying principle to them. Otherwise, they would be on our side right here. They're not. The consistency, or whatever you'd want to call it, it's gone out the window. Cassidy's voting to try and strip the president of war powers now in order to finish the conflict in Iran. That's a sudden heel turn. When did that happen? What event precipitated that? Oh, Cassidy's angry at Trump, so now he's going to change his vote. Oh, okay, so either you were lying before, that you were just being, what, obedient before, and now you're not? And what is this? It ratifies the president's judgment, and more importantly, it ratifies the voters' judgment, leaving Bill Cassidy in third place in that primary. He's not even making it to his own runoff. He's out. Cornyn's going to lose next week. He's out. He couldn't even get a majority of the vote to begin with in the primary. Thumbelina's also attacking. Tom Tillis is on the way out in North Carolina, thankfully. He's just been a pain for a while. And here he is saying about the $1.776 billion anti-weaponization fund. Quote, imagine that, a fund that is set up to compensate people who assaulted Capitol Police officers, he says. People that pled guilty to physical acts against the president may actually be able to get compensated. Can I point something out? We don't even really know who's going to get compensated yet. He's just making details up right now and then attacking them. I believe rhetorically known as a straw man. You're giving money to a guy who attacked a cop? It's not even being litigated yet. The guy who shoved a cop, was he overcharged? Did he have his life destroyed at unnecessary levels? Was the punishment commensurate with the crime, or did the left go way too far? Those are reasonable questions, aren't they? I thought they were reasonable questions. You're allowed to ask that. But what the hell is this? Tom Bellina goes, how absurd is that coming out of my mouth? Everything that comes out of your mouth is absurd. Everything. So these guys are all up at arms. And then there's the ballroom. Then there's the bunker that goes under the ballroom, the security situation the president's trying to work on. These guys are attacking it too. Bitter Bill Cassidy is attacking President Trump's request for East Wing security funding. Cassidy saying about the ballroom funding, there are no architectural plans. There are no environmentals. There's no engineering. We don't have enough. Listen to Cassidy here. As again, he's knocking the president who's trying to rush this thing. And this is not even for him. It's for future presidents.
16: There's no architectural plans. There is no environmentals. There's no engineering. There's no sense of when we ask, how did it happen to cost exactly $1 billion? In my mind, that is, it could cost a lot less. It could cost a lot more. I just don't get it.
13: Useless. Just useless. Now he'll just be an agitator for the rest of his time in the Senate, again, ratifying the president's move here. Thambelina is against the East Wing funding. I keep reading tweets here. They say ballroom funding. Everyone's screwing this up. They should have never conflated. Now they're trying to get back to $200 million, says Thambelina. They should have never conflated the other legitimate Secret Service needs because it's just giving everybody the billion-dollar ballroom, and it's just a bad idea. So again, President Trump's cleaning these guys out. 20%, we know right now, 20% of the Republicans in the United States Senate are destined for retirement this year. That's already 20% of them are leaving, which is good, which is very good. Which means we have an opportunity to bring in some fresh backup. People are actually going to get the job done. And in the meantime, we can rewire the entirety of the DNA of the Republican Party to focus on the stuff that actually matters. We can make the GOP great again. We can get the Save America Act passed. We can make that the litmus test by which you get to be a member of the United States Senate or any of these other elective offices. That's the deal. You know, coming up today, I'm going to ask Senator Rick Scott about this. I've got him on the program from the great state of Florida. Rick Scott stopped by my podcast this morning. We had a great conversation. You'll be able to hear from him coming up on the show. We've got that. Also, how are the Democrats doing? I'm talking about we're cleaning up the Republican Party right now. But those Democrats, remember, after they got their tails handed to them in the 2024 election, they conducted an autopsy. An autopsy. They wanted to look over the body and figure out exactly how it died. What happened in 2024? How did we lose so badly? And then remember what happened with that autopsy? It never came out. It never popped out in public. Massive cover-up going on. What was that? It never showed up. Well, until today, we have it, and we're going to review it. More ahead on The Vince Show.
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0: 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The Vince Show.
1: It's just amazing. It's just amazing that these senators, too many of the establishment guys, are just dead enders here. We're not changing anything. We're just going to go down with the ship. It's like, no, how about you can be better. You know, you can be better. You could just get the Save America Act passed. You know that, right? And they're so stubborn. They're so obstinate. Okay, good. We'll clean you out. I'm perfectly happy with that. We have to. I mean, because what are our options? It's like, well, Vince, but we could imperil the Senate. What if we lose the Senate this year? Well, what if we keep it and they suck? What are they doing now? So you can't ride all the way to the end of the game on the big, beautiful bill. Wonderful. Yeah, you got the big, beautiful bill through. What have you done for me lately? You know what I mean? How about we get a better crew in there? That would be good. So we've got some things going on. Ken Paxton was out last night doing a rally in Texas, and he was talking to people. And Jim, I thought I settled this. I don't even know why this is like some open question right now. Vince already settled this entire thing. So here's Ken Paxton. Now, again, this is not going to deter me from supporting Ken Paxton. He's wonderful, and I can't wait for him to join the United States Senate. But here he is last night asking the crowd for nicknames for James Talafrico. We've got the Talafrico nickname. We've already nailed it. Here he is, though, asking the crowd.
2: Six Ginger Jimmy.
3: Okay, that's the first idea. All right, Madison had an idea. Come here, Madison. You have to say it the way we talked about, not the whole thing. Yeah.
4: Low T Talarico.
1: All right, I'll admit that one's pretty funny. Low T Talarico is pretty funny. That's a good. It'd be funny to hear President Trump say that.
3: That's kind of like low energy jab, isn't it? Okay, and then how about we got one more? Tofu Talarico.

0: I think you won.
1: Tofu?
0: I think it's LAX, you won.
1: Tofu Tallarico? Those are all fun. They're all fun. No question. Fun nicknames. I just think that Talafrico really, really nails it. Really,
2: I think I'm going to lobby you, though, because I think you came up with a better one on the podcast inadvertently this morning.
1: What was it?
2: Total Freako.
1: Total Freako. Yeah, I said, yeah, it's Talafrico because he's a total Freako. Yeah, that's true. That's true. Yeah, all right. Well, I'll contemplate that.
2: Yeah, I mean, you are the executive. This is your. I'm making motion.
1: Well, I've got to make a decision so I can tell Ken Paxton how to conduct the rest of his campaign. That's correct. All. All right. Well, I'll take it under advisement. Total Freako is pretty good. But the problem is, the more you kind of distort the nickname from the original name, the less people realize what it's about. They're like, Total Freako. Then you start over-explaining. You're like, yeah, because like Tallarico, and then there's these different components to the syllables, and you have Total Freako. Yeah. He is a freak, though. The guy really thinks, he said out loud, he said that God is gender fluid. He said God is gender fluid, you know, because when the left thinks of God, they think, how can I force the creator of everything to conform to my politics, my demented politics? He's gender fluid. And what does he think about your party aborting a million babies a year? Any thoughts on that? Oh, yeah, he's for it. That's Talafrico says that. He says that God is for abortion, that he's a big fan of it. What a whack job. Total whack job. I just don't see, even Harry Enten this week, Mr. CNN's enthusiastic numbers guy, was like, yeah, that's Talarico. He's polling pretty well in Texas. I'm like, this can't be true. That just can't be true. Texas is too great of a state. Its population is too awesome. Democrats have for years said, oh, we're going to win this time. Really? With this freak? I don't think so. I think Ken Paxton's going to wrap this thing up pretty easily. We'll keep tracking it. We've got the DNC autopsy coming up on The Vince Show.
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0: News.
1: I'm Chris Foster. The Democratic National Committee releases its report on what went wrong in 2024 when Vice President Kamala Harris lost the election to President Trump.
2: One of its arguments is that Democrats lost connection with working class Americans, focusing too much on anti-Trump messaging instead of coming up with a strong economic message that would resonate with voters in the South, Midwest, and rural America. It states Democrats need to do more to meet voters where they're getting their content, like social media.
1: Fox's Madeline Rivera. Secretary of State Marco Rubio says he hopes Pakistani negotiators' visit to Iran today helps advance the latest peace proposal.
3: If we can get a good deal done, that would be great. I'm not here to tell you that it's going to happen for sure, but I'm here to tell you that we're going to do everything we can to see if we can get one. But if we can't get a good deal, the president's been clear, he has other options.
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7: We have a lot ahead. I'm going to look at that DNC autopsy with you. Finally out.
8: How did they lose the 2024 election?
7: Jim, I told them at the time, the DNC didn't need to spend millions of dollars or whatever. They could have just paid you and I like $100 each. We would have, for a steak dinner, we would have given them the answer. You ready? Ready? For a steak dinner, we need the steak first, and then we'll tell you. You ready? Your candidate sucked, and ours was better. That's the answer. You opened our borders, our guy wants to close them up. You ruined our economy, our guy wants to fix it. Not complicated. Our side had a better message for the voters. Now, where's that steak? That's coming up on the show. Also, I've got Senator Rick Scott, a great interview with him ahead. But first, the President of the United States speaking from the Oval Office, taking questions from reporters. What a novelty, as he does all the time in his daily press conferences. It was just asked a moment ago by NBC's Gabe Gutierrez about President Trump's relationship with Senate Republicans. Well, that fits really nicely with what we were just talking about. And NBC, of course, looking for drama here, but asking fundamentally a good question, which is like, hey, You know, what's your relationship with these Senate Republicans? How's that going? Fascinating. Let's hear what the president has to say.
0: With many Americans concerned about affordability ahead of the midterms, there is some backlash among Senate Republicans to some of the other priorities, the ballroom and that anti-weaponization fund. You clearly still have a stronghold in the Republican Party. Your candidates did very well this week during the primaries. But are you losing control?
9: My candidates did well. Not all candidates did well.
0: But are you losing control of the Senate, sir? Are you losing control of the Senate, Senate Republicans?
9: I don't know. I really don't know. I can tell you, I only do what's right. I don't need money for the ballroom. You know, I'm making a gift of the ballroom. This is the biggest misreporting that I've ever seen.
7: Yes.
9: The ballroom is being built.
7: Yes.
9: It'll cost. It was going to be $200 million. I've doubled the size of it because we need it. And it's being done in conjunction with the military and with the, very much in conjunction with the military and Secret Service. We're on time, on budget. It's going beautifully. I have all the money I need. We're making a gift to the United States. They came along and they said, we want to make it the House, the White House overall, more secure. And I understand that. Not for me, because I'll be gone. You know, I'll be gone and you'll have somebody else in for hopefully hundreds of years. But that's what they're doing it for. The ballroom is paid for. It's a gift. I mean, I want to make it clear because so many people said, I thought you were giving this away. And all of a sudden, the money that they're spending is for security, having to do maybe around the ballroom and other parts of the house. But this is not for the ballroom.
7: Can I make a recommendation to the White House, please? Everyone's using the phrase ballroom to describe where all of the various types of money is headed. So you've got the money. The actual ballroom is being built by private benefactors, rich people, to include the president of the United States. They're donating the ballroom. That part paid for private benefactors. The security apparatus, the stuff like the drones the president's been talking about, dedicated to protecting 1600 Pennsylvania Avenue, the drone shield that they're going to apparently, he was talking earlier this week, Jim, it's kind of crazy. I wonder how this is going to work. I wonder if they'll ever test it. Like, you'll get to see what it looks like. But apparently they want to put a fleet of drones on top of the newly built ballroom that can be deployed at a moment's notice in order to protect the White House from an incoming attack. Well, that sounds fascinating. That's wild to even think about, like something out of a movie. But that's what they want to do. And then, of course, the president said earlier this week that the security that they're building goes six floors at least below the ballroom. He's talking about the bunker, guys. He's talking about the bunker. Here's the recommendation of the White House. Can you start referring to the project as the East Wing again? It's the East Wing. The whole project is the East Wing of the White House. The ballroom is just one component of it. That's already paid for by private benefactors. This whole thing where like people are like, oh, well, part of the ballroom is being paid for by taxpayers, but part of the ballroom is being paid for by the rich people. That's not what's happening. It's that message confusion is allowing the media to distort it. That's what's happening here.
9: Ballroom is being a tremendous amount of what's being done with respect to the ballroom is for national security, including, as an example, a drone port on top of which was top secret until litigation made it less than top secret. But we have a drone port. We have the glass that's 4 inches thick, bulletproof glass. We have bulletproof walls. We have things. You need a place like this. But this is being made as a gift from me and other people that are great patriots that spend a lot of money. We're building what will be the finest ballroom anywhere in the world. If they want to spend money on securing the White House, I think it would be very, very much a good expenditure. But the ballroom is being built.
0: But what if Congress doesn't sign off on the security money, sir?
9: Then the White House won't be a very secure place.
7: Yeah. And who would dare try to hurt the president? We've never seen that before, have we? We've never seen anybody try to attack President Trump. We've never seen the left try and siege the White House, have we? We've never seen
4: yes.
7: them. Yeah, we have. We have actually seen that. There are almost like never consequences for these people. Very, very few. I guess some of the would-be assassins we've captured, shot dead in the case of Butler, Pennsylvania. But the guys who tried to siege the White House, like whatever happened to these guys? You know, as the president was rushed down to the old bunker that was under the East Wing of the White House, the one he's trying to renovate right now. It's like, why is it down to just the two of us, Jim? Why is it President Trump and Vince Colonnais who have to clean up all these messes? You know, it's like the media just lie about this. And then Senate Republicans play along with the media lie. I don't know why the ballroom is $1 billion. You're an idiot. That's my assessment. You're a moron, if that's what you really think is going on. Yeah, he wants a fancy chandelier. That's what he wants. Mrs. Potts singing Beauty and the Beast. That's what he's trying. That's what he wants. It's just a fancy ballroom. He just wants to gild the ballroom with taxpayer money. You're a dope. A complete dope. By the way, the United States Justice Department is apparently about to make a major announcement in a Minnesota fraud bust today. No doubt with the J.D. Vance and company involved with that. I love catching these fraudsters. I'm a massive fan of catching these fraudsters. And I'm telling you, it's so imminent that literally every single person is lined up right now at the press conference just waiting for the principal to show up here. I assume that's the Attorney General of the United States. But this is in Minneapolis today as we await this press conference. They're gonna give us some updates on yet another fraud bust. What could be possibly going on in Minneapolis? How could there be fraud in Minneapolis of all places? It could be the Democrat governance of the state. It could be Tampon Tim Walz. It could be Keith Ellison, the Attorney General of the state of Minnesota. It could be Jacob Fry, the idiot mayor of Minneapolis. Could be those guys. I hope the announcement is that all of them are under arrest. Wouldn't that be great? So we're awaiting a press conference today from them, as the Justice Department's had a very, very busy week this week. In fact, while we're on the issue of the Justice Department, let's get to another story. This one comes to us from South Florida. Remember the effort to go after President Trump, known as the Jack Smith special counsel investigation? That crazed, unconstitutional investigation designed to rig the 2024 election. We just got quite a bit of news overnight that a former managing assistant U.S. attorney in the Southern District of Florida has been charged now with stealing a Jack Smith authored document that was ordered, court ordered, never to be released. And she allegedly stole it. Her name is Carmen Mercedes Leinberger. She was, again, a managing assistant U.S. attorney, Southern District of Florida. She's 62 years old. She faces two felony charges because she's accused of stealing volume two of Jack Smith's hoax report about President Trump's mishandling of classified documents. That just happened. Oh, here we go. Justice Department. I'll get back to it in a moment. Here's the Justice Department presser starting right now. RFK Jr. is present. It's healthcare related.
10: Good morning to you all. My name is Colin McDonald, Assistant Attorney General for the National Fraud Enforcement Division.
7: This is J.D. Vance's guy.
10: Of Justice. I am joined today by a lineup of committed public servants who are devoted to protecting the financial security of America. Today, we are announcing criminal charges against 15 defendants in Minnesota for fraud schemes that targeted over $90 million in taxpayer dollars. Let me be clear up front about something. This is not the end of our work in Minnesota. This is not the end of the beginning of our work in Minnesota. This is the beginning of our work in Minnesota. The fraud here in Minnesota is shocking. Our cases today involve seven different state-managed Medicaid programs that have been systematically pilfered by fraudsters who treated Minnesota-run programs as their personal piggy bank. One of the programs has been completely shut down because there's no money left. It's all gone. That was Minnesota's state-run Housing Stabilization Services program, designed to help the homeless find and maintain housing. It was estimated in 2020 that it would cost only about $2.5 million a year to fund this program, but it ended up costing almost 50 times that much, over $104 million
7: Whoa.
10: By 2024 due to fraud. And because of all the fraud, Minnesota had to shut the program down in 2025, and now these services no longer exist for these vulnerable homeless populations. The same trends exist for other Minnesota-run taxpayer-funded programs. An autism program that cost the taxpayer $600,000 just 6 years ago skyrocketed to over $400 million.
7: A lot of Somali fraud there.
10: That number is not driven by supply and demand. It is not driven by health care or charity. It is fraud. to tackle this crisis, and it is a crisis in Minnesota, earlier this year, the Department of Justice surged 11 strike force prosecutors from across the country to be here on the ground fighting the rampant fraud targeting our taxpayer-funded programs. And large numbers of agents from our partners at the FBI, HHS-OIG, HSI, IRSCI, and others joined our prosecutors to rapidly unmask fraudulent actors in Minnesota. These agents and prosecutors have been working around the clock to root out the criminals stealing taxpayer dollars, and I am proud of all they accomplished in such a short time. Their hard work made today possible. Make no mistake, today's charges are unprecedented. They include the highest loss amount ever charged in a Medicaid case in Minnesota.
7: Wow.
10: And the largest autism fraud scheme ever charged by the Department of Justice. The common theme throughout these cases is fraudsters exploiting vulnerable programs and vulnerable people to enrich themselves, no matter the consequences to the programs or to the people. For example, one defendant is charged with defrauding the Integrated Community Supports Medicaid program. This program is designed to help individuals with disabilities live independently. One patient was supposed to be receiving 24-hour care through this program, but he was actually being serviced by a fraudster and received no services. This patient was later found dead.
7: Oh.
10: Meanwhile, the architect of this fraud scheme was billing Medicaid as if he was providing care to this patient. The defendant even submitted a claim of over $400 for services he never provided the day before this man died. In another example, two defendants have been charged for defrauding a program designed to offer medical services to those with autism spectrum disorder. As alleged, the defendants paid kickbacks to parents who brought their children
7: to
10: autism centers, diagnosed children with autism regardless of medical necessity, and billed for autism services that were never actually provided.
7: All right, we've got debate. This is a breaking news announcement. You were just hearing from Colin McDonald. He's the Assistant Attorney General at the United States Department of Justice. They are in Minneapolis right now. He is flanked by a whole bunch of people from the Justice Department, but he also has alongside him the HHS Secretary Robert F. Kennedy Jr. and the CMS Administrator Dr. Mehmet Oz standing there. This is J.D. Vance's fraud force announcing new charges in Tampon Tim Walz's state. And this is, pay attention to the detail here, because this is not a U.S. attorney making this announcement, bringing these charges. This is the guy who reports directly to J.D. Vance and the President of the United States. The fraud crackdown is real. And it's also breaking news today. More ahead on The Vince Show.
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0: Yeah, we're getting an announcement here from Colin McDonald and the Fraud Task Force in Minneapolis of a bunch of charges just leveled against fraudsters who have been in Minnesota. They have not, to my knowledge, said the word Somali yet, but they definitely describe the types of crimes we've seen committed by Somalis in Minnesota, in and around Minneapolis over time, including that horrible autism scandal, autism fraud. You know how this works, where they take taxpayer money, federal taxpayer money, say that they're dedicating it for autism services for children when they're not doing any such thing. They're actually just getting families to defraud the government, say they have a kid with autism, then they get kickbacks for the money. They pay the families a little bit of the cash that they're stealing in order to get them to play along with the scheme. It's contemptible, and it's also criminal, most importantly here. It's criminal. And you've got the Trump administration cracking down on it. And they've brought out all the big guns, you know, absent the attorney general and the president himself. You've got RFK Jr. is in the midst of speaking right now about what they're up to.
1: We will not allow criminals to treat children as billing opportunities while American taxpayers foot the bill. This administration will continue rooting out fraud because every stolen
0: dollar, I swear this is live,
1: taken from a child, a parent, a senior of a family who desperately needs help. We're going to protect these programs and protect vulnerable children and restore integrity to American healthcare system. And now I want to introduce the United States Attorney Rosen.
0: Here comes a U.S. attorney.
2: Thank you, Mr. Secretary, and my thanks, ready to go, to Colin McDonald, who has led the Department of Justice's national fraud prosecution effort with a tenacity and an effectiveness that is really inspiring to all of us who are on the team. Here in Minnesota, we have the unfortunate distinction of being the place that brought to national attention the fraud committed against governments across the United States.
0: It's true.
2: Governments that turned the other way, either deliberately or negligently, while it was happening under their noses.
0: All right, so we'll keep our eyes on this press conference. There's a lot that's developing here. They should have Nick Shirley up there with them, standing up there to help bring attention to all of this. I want to thank Nick as well for paying, $1,000 for his camera and then pointing it at a door and then knocking on it and then saying, hey, you're a childcare place, right? Can my kid get in? And they said, no. No, there are no kids here. Why are there no kids here? Why are you taking all this taxpayer money? Why aren't you in handcuffs yet? Good questions, Nick. Please keep asking them. More ahead on The Vince Show.
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7: President Trump digs in on Lisa Brady, Fox News. He's insisting again Iran will not have a nuclear weapon or be allowed to keep its highly enriched uranium.
8: Look, we're going to either make sure they don't have a nuclear weapon, or we're going to have to do something very drastic.
7: For now, Pakistani mediators continue negotiations, but the president is acknowledging the conflict's ongoing impacts on gas prices and announcing an effort to help lower costs for multiple products by rolling back Biden-era refrigerant rules.
9: And once again, the Trump administration is answering the call, which will lower the cost of living for hardworking American families.
7: EPA Administrator Lee Zeldin says the Biden rules rushed a phase out of reliable equipment for grocery stores, restaurants, and homes. Environmental groups are criticizing the rollback. The president also just confirming he's postponed the signing of an AI-related order today because he didn't like certain aspects of it, concerned about its potential impact on the industry and the U.S. lead on artificial intelligence. Sentencing day in Minnesota for a woman at the center of the Feeding Our Future fraud scandal.
10: Amy Bach, the founder of the nonprofit Feeding Our Future, sobbed and apologized in federal court in Minneapolis before a judge sentenced her to 41 and a half years in prison, ordering Bach to pay back $243 million following her conviction on multiple charges for stealing from federal child nutrition programs during the pandemic. Dozens have been charged, including other top convicted or accused players in the scheme, in what prosecutors have said is one of the largest pandemic fraud cases in U.S. history.
7: Fox's Jeff Manasso, also in Minnesota moments ago, with the Justice Department announcing charges against 15 people in fraud schemes targeting over $90 million in taxpayer dollars, including Medicaid programs billed for services that were never delivered. Some of those patients later died. 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
7: Forecasters for the fast approaching hurricane season say they're expecting an easier time this year for the eastern seaboard of the U.S.
15: A high chance of an El Nino means forecasters at NOAA think the Atlantic Basin will produce fewer cyclones this summer. They're predicting 8 to 10 named storms.
16: Of these, 3 to 6 hurricanes with winds at or above 74 miles an hour, and 1 to 3 major hurricanes, that's your category 3 to 5, with winds at or above 111 miles an hour.
15: NOAA Director Neil Jacobs adds Pacific storms are predicted to be more numerous. Those can affect both the U.S. Southwest and the Hawaiian Islands. In Miami, Eben Brown, Fox News.
7: Airport officials at LaGuardia say they expect blocked a runway with a sinkhole to reopen tomorrow. For now, that runway remains closed as emergency construction and engineering crews finish repairs and inspections. A new court decision could influence labor laws around the world.
14: The United Nations top court finding the right to strike is protected. The advisory opinion from the International Court of Justice in The Hague says workers and unions have that right under an international labor law treaty from 1948. That opinion, which is not binding, does not dictate how individual nations should write their specific labor laws, which may, for instance, place restrictions on how or when strikes happen. The right to strike is the focus of a long-running dispute between different groups in the UN's International Labor Organization. The treaty, signed by 158 countries, could have a profound impact on global labor relations. Lillian Wu, Fox News.
7: Stocks are lower right now. The Dow down 89 points. The NASDAQ's down more than 100. The S&P also in the red. I'm Lisa Brady. This is Fox News.
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3: 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Here's Vince Colonnais.
0: 844-484-3872, 844-4 the USA. That is the way to join us today. From coast to coast, from sea to shining sea. As we speak, the breaking news out of Minnesota. The FBI director, Cash Patel, just posting on X moments ago. Today, 15 individuals, 15 of them, have been indicted for over $90 million in an alleged massive healthcare fraud scheme in Minnesota. A sweeping FBI investigation with the Justice Department and their interagency partners. These charges involve the two largest Medicaid fraud cases ever charged in that district. And the first of their kind charges involving seven additional Medicaid programs. The defendants here allegedly defrauded Minnesota public health care resources for tens of millions of dollars, targeted programs such as the Housing Stabilization Services. This is to help people who are, you know, trying to keep a roof over their head, child care, Medicaid programs, individualized home support, and more. In one case, defendants even developed a scheme worth over $40 million. Dollars to target the early intensive developmental and behavioral intervention. That's an autism health care program, paying kickbacks to parents who fraudulently used autism centers to diagnose children with autism regardless of medical necessity. It was fake. You know, that this is not a victimless crime. Taxpayers are the victims here, and so are the actual families who have children with autism who are looking for the government service. And it's being spent on fraudsters. This not only defrauded taxpayers, but robbed valuable resources from families truly in need, says Cash. A pithier version of what I just said. President Trump gave this law enforcement team a mandate to investigate and systematically dismantle this exact kind of public fraud in America, which grossly abuses and mismanages money from hardworking American taxpayers. And that's exactly what we're doing. Today's indictment, a massive moment in this effort. Of course, as I've been discussing, Vice President Vance leads this anti-fraud task force. He's the fraud force leader. He's been assigned by the president to run this. He's got this assistant attorney general, Colin McDonald, who reports directly to him. He's the guy who led the press conference today to announce these big charges. I love this. And, you know, if this continues at pace, if these guys can continue to bring in these fraudsters and discover billions upon billions of dollars of fraud and throw these guys in prison, deport them, this really does have the chance of being one of the single biggest victories of this administration. The more they catch these fraudsters, the more they lock this down, the more they save money for the American taxpayer, this gets closer and closer to the win of securing our border, which has been amazing. That's just been amazing. This could be a very, very big one. And I just mentioned, because it's Minnesota, that wouldn't it be nice if they had Nick Shirley there? You know, if Nick Shirley was to, and Nick, thanks for being a part of this. And, oh, stupid me, I just assumed that they hadn't contemplated bringing Nick Shirley in. They did, in fact. Here's Dr. Oz moments ago referencing Nick Shirley, who's in the room, and saying, Nick, please stand and get credit for what you've done.
17: Now, along that way, Nick Shirley, just noticed standing there, came and started doing videos. I want to call out the folks who are angry and frustrated about this. Thank you, Nick. Who's one of... Perhaps if you want to serve, come join us. But if you can't serve, do what you can to shine a light on these cases. And with lots of folks beginning to tell us more and more of the different clues that we were able to put into a larger quilt to understand the magnitude of the catastrophe happening here in Minneapolis and in Minnesota in general, we began to take action. Now, I want to point out that a lot of this started during COVID. If you're asking how and why, COVID led to a general abandonment of principles around protecting these programs.
0: Did anything good happen during the COVID era? Was there anything good? Because it seems like everything was a complete nightmare out of that.
18: No.
0: Okay, I'm just making sure. Thank you, Leslie.
17: The corruption that ensued grew rapidly. Total Medicaid spending has increased by 50% since the start of COVID. 50% increase. Spending on prescription medications quadrupled in the last 6 years. Now, the president can work hard, and he has, to deal with fraud, and he made the most favored nation drug pricing a reality, which is going to save the American people $600 billion. But you cannot keep up with fraud if we're not actually getting it at the root cause of it, which is when states do not police their own systems. And so because COVID caused a lack of oversight, and because agencies like mine were gutted in their ability to provide program integrity, we have allowed this monstrous, outrageous increase in spending, which does not benefit anybody, to increase.
0: Can I ask a political question? We talk about a lot of the political things. Do voters care about this? Do you think this is something that voters are going to reward? They're going to going into the midterms and be like, you know what, that Trump, he's really nailing this thing with the fraud. People don't like being defrauded. They don't like having their taxpayer dollars stolen. Is this one of those things where you just assume there's fraud everywhere, so you don't even care when it's tackled? You're like, everything's corrupt. It's all fraudulent. Doesn't matter. Will this just get lost in the wash? I hope not. This is a big deal. You know, we're approaching $40 trillion in debt. If they can recoup hundreds of billions of dollars a year, get that back and not have it be stolen by fraudsters, that would be a big deal. If you can catch these fraudsters, especially if they're foreign nationals or if they came in and became U.S. citizens under fraudulent means, we can get rid of them. You know, this would clean up the country dramatically, right? This would be huge if you see this thing through all the way. As far as I'm concerned as a voter, it means a lot to me. My guess is it probably means a lot to you. If you're listening to me, you've been obsessed with this. I hope this is as resonant with the rest of the country as it is with us, because this is a massive, massive deal. Hundreds of billions of dollars. You know, in Washington, they usually they'll calculate things over the course of 10 years. That's usually the way the math is done in the Capitol. So, okay, let's project over 10 years. For years now, we've known. In fact, CNBC had a report years back that the belief is that Medicare and Medicaid are being robbed of approximately somewhere between $100 billion and $200 billion a year. Okay, we'll multiply that by 10. What does that mean? That's $1 to $2 trillion every 10 years being stolen by fraudsters. Okay, so for $40 trillion in debt, do you think we could use $2 trillion back? Hell yeah. And that's just a start. You know that's scratching the surface. That's an old report from CNBC. How bad has it gotten now? How bad has it gotten since COVID, as Dr. Oz points out? This is a source of a tremendous amount of money for us to get back and to get back on track. It's not some sort of mindless and small deal gesture. I think in the past, the way that Washington has gotten away with profligate spending is they'll often sort of gesture to waste, fraud, and abuse. Like, rather than get control of other government spending, oh, well, we'll deal with the waste, fraud, and abuse. That way we don't have to cut off any other government programs that everybody wants to keep forever. You know, like Ronald Reagan always talked about that, you know, proof of eternal life is a government program. It's just once it starts, you just don't stop it. Once people start getting something, they don't want it to go away. And that does make it difficult to repeal government programs. We've seen that over and over and over again. But there is way more truth than I think a lot of people realized in the fact that tackling fraud actually would save the taxpayer a lot of money and would, most importantly, leave a better country to our children and our grandchildren for a number of reasons. One of them, of course, is the debt that I'm talking about. If we can peel back that debt that I very much care about, and I know you do too, we've seen the impacts of out-of-control spending. It was the COVID era. It was the Biden era. Out of control, print the money spending. What that does is it makes everything more expensive and makes life prohibitive. It just makes your ability to thrive in life prohibitive, especially the poorer you are. It just becomes impossible. It becomes impossible to move. This is why gas prices matter so much. When I say move, I don't just mean move houses. I mean move, like drive across town. You can't do that. If everything's super expensive, you have to cut back dramatically. It's miserable. And that's what government spending does. That's the hidden tax of inflation. They don't vote on raising your taxes. They just vote on printing more money. And then, of course, you get this massive inflation. So if we can get rid of hundreds of billions of dollars a year in fraud, that would go a long way towards setting us on the right path again. The other, and we just heard the head of the Federal Trade Commission, I mentioned this, that we need, you know, a lot of these programs, when they were created for a high-trust society. High-trust society. What does that mean? A high-trust society is one that follows the rules. A high-trust society is one where you generally can expect to have kind of a good exchange with a stranger, where somebody might hold a door for somebody else, where you generally consider your neighborhood to be safe without knowing every single one of your neighbors. You have a basic understanding that it's a civil place to be, right? A high trust society is the kind of place where you can have a government program and somebody who's in real need can go there and you have some reasonable expectation that they're not defrauding the system. You have safeguards to try and protect the money, but by and large, you if you have a high trust society, there's quite a bit of the honor system built into it, isn't there? But the left has created, unfortunately, in our country, an increasingly low trust society. What do you get when you have a low trust society? Well, a low trust society, it's probably more likely now that you and all of your neighbors are now locking your doors when perhaps in a prior era you didn't have to. That your kids aren't able to freely roam the neighborhood, maybe the way you were when you were a child. That when people go and use government programs, there is a high percentage chance now that they're actually defrauding the government, defrauding the American taxpayer as they do it. Low trust societies include, you know, societies where nobody speaks the same language, or very few do, where you have cultural interactions that make no sense. Used to be, have you noticed this? And certainly I've noticed it around Washington, D.C. Millions upon millions of people who've been imported to the United States, immigrant communities from everywhere, very fast pace of change. Have you noticed that? You'll go to like a store, a Target, a Walmart, and suddenly people aren't respectful of each other anymore the way they used to be, that they're not even giving you distance as you're walking down an aisle. They're bumping into you without any concern, as if they didn't even see a human was there. It's weird, isn't it? Doesn't that feel weird? It is weird. It's the product of a low trust society where people, it's a Tower of Babel. People barely have anything in common. And then those people who don't have anything in common and don't recognize humanity in one another are then taking advantage of one another because they're already preconditioned to dehumanize the other person. It is awful. It's awful. And so as they're identifying today, low trust societies, you get a lot of fraud. This is why you need consequences. You crack down on this. You impose consequences. You restore order. You let people know what the rules are. You break our rules. You will suffer the consequences. That restores trust in society. That teaches a clear lesson. No matter where you come from, no matter how you were raised, there are rules. And if you don't follow them, there are consequences. Good to see them being enforced today. More ahead on The Vince Show.
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1: Vince Colonnais.

0: You know, I'm reminded as we're listening to all of this of Keith Ellison, who's the attorney general of the state of Minnesota, who straight up was caught on tape saying that he would help make investigations into this kind of fraud go away. And so for the rest of us, you know, we're all sitting here waiting for not just the fraudsters to be busted, but the fraud enablers to be busted. The Democrats who have been running that beautiful state, a beautiful state of Minnesota, directly into the ground. And in the case of a Minnesota taxpayer, they're being hit doubly. They're being hit both as federal taxpayers and as state taxpayers by the frauds who run their state. These guys need to face justice. And now we know that the Justice Department, we've already known about this, has launched investigations into all of those top leaders, those Democrats in the state. But wouldn't it be wonderful for us to finally get to see some comeuppance for these Democrats? I know that's a huge thing that so many of us are waiting for. I'd love to see that as well. Let me take a phone call here. I've got Lou calling in, listening to the to WMAL in the nation's capital. Hello, Lou. You're on the Vince Show. Lou. Mr. Lou, I know you're there, brother. Or at least you were. I hear a phone line, and I hear a lack of a person talking on it. Hello, Lou.
1: I think this is Margo in the Chicago area calling.
0: Oh, interesting. Well, I'm sorry about that, Margo. Hello from the Chicago area. What's on your mind, Margo?
1: Well, I just wanted to give you a couple of quotes from the founders. The first one is, I believe it's John Adams who said, our system was designed for a virtuous people and is wholly inadequate for any other. I think that sums up beautifully what you were saying before about trust and all of that.
0: Yes.
1: And
0: yes.
1: The other one that I think of so often, this is Madison, and he said, when they were considering in 1792 whether they should spend $15,000 to bring over French Huguenots who were being persecuted in France. Mm-hmm. And he stood up and said, I cannot undertake to lay my finger on that article of the Constitution which grants to Congress the right of bestowing on objects of benevolence the money of its constituents. Mm-hmm. And, you know, in other words, why are we bringing over people we have to pay for?
0: You know,
1: that was not part of this. And so if you go back to the founders, they figured it all out. They really did have the right idea about everything.
0: That's right. Milton Friedman said you can't simultaneously have a welfare state and open borders, which makes a lot of sense. So you can't just be giving out money to everybody and then importing the entire planet, because that'll just be a magnet for, you guessed it, the entire planet. Thank you. What a great call. And thank you for calling from Chicago. No doubt listening on the legendary WLS. Appreciate you guys. Just absolutely wonderful. We've got so much more to get to. I've got the DNC autopsy I've got to go through. You'll never believe why the Democrats believe they lost the 2024 election. I can't wait to go over that with you. Also, we'll be joined today by Senator Rick Scott of the Free State of Florida. What a great state. What a great place. Senator Scott talks to us about that big bust yesterday. The DOJ has been busy this week, haven't they? Gosh, they stay very busy. They went after one of the Castro guys.

0: They went after Raul Castro yesterday. Kind of curious. Will we see the Trump administration black bag a 94-year-old Castro? We're going to ask the senator about it. A lot to get to on the Vince Show.
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9: News. I'm Therese Crowley. Memorial Day blast off. Biggest crush on the roads today, tomorrow, and Monday afternoon. AAA finds the price of gas at $4.56 a gallon, 56 cents more than a month ago. Half of voters say that's a major problem. The Fox News poll finds only 30% of voters approve of the Trump economy. So he's taking on high grocery prices today, rolling back expensive Biden regulations on refrigerants, saving grocers billions in new coolers that didn't keep food as cold.
10: Thanks to today's reforms, the American people have lower grocery prices, cheaper transportation of goods, lower costs of air conditioning, at no detriment at all to our country. Zero. Including environmental detriment.
9: On Iran, the president says U.S. military forces are ready to go if Iran doesn't have the right answer on a peace deal. 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
1: 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And let Vince know. 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
0: Yesterday, the feds announced charges against 94-year-old Raul Castro. Raul Castro, Obama's buddy. You know, in 2016, they were hanging out together. They really did. They went to a baseball game together in Cuba, and the crowd was going wild. There's Barack Obama hanging out with Raul Castro. Raul Castro ordered the death of American citizens in 1996, and it's been a very long time for justice to finally start pursuing him. Yesterday, the Trump administration announcing charges against him. So I have some questions about what's going to happen next in Cuba and what's going on in the United States Senate. For all of that, this morning on our excellent podcast, I brought in Senator Rick Scott of Florida. And here's what he had to say about these subjects. Listen.
11: Why does it take over three decades to bring charges against a man? Apparently, we have got some pretty good evidence against. I saw USA Today report that we have like an 11-minute audio recording of him admitting that he ordered the killing of American citizens. Why did it take this long to start the wheels of justice?
12: Appeasement. We've had presidents that just appeased. You know, this president has the guts to do the right thing. I mean, this is protecting American lives. You kill Americans, you should be indicted. You should go to prison. The same thing that's happened to Maduro. So I'm very proud of him. I've been asking for this indictment for a long time, for years and years and years. And this is a big opportunity. I tell people, you know, we have Democrats that go down there and defend the regime. And it's so... I'm going to show you a picture. This is the regime. This is not a Holocaust survivor. This is a political prisoner recently released from the Cuban prisons. They starve these people to death. This guy is 45 years old. He looks 80. He has cancer. They don't give him any treatment. It's great Cuban health care, supposedly. And then they torture him. So any Democrat goes down there, which many of them have. And then there's a guy, Hassan Piker, who wants me and all capitalists murdered. He goes down there and defends the regime. And they're like, who is the Democrat Party today? I mean, they're defending Iran, and they act like, oh yeah, we shouldn't be so mean. No, I'm proud of what the president's doing. Indict these people that kill us. Protect American lives.
11: Yeah, they have more contempt for the United States than they do for demonic communist regimes, it turns out. It's unbelievable. And Cuba, of course, like very close to the United States. I think people don't realize in many cases how close Cuba actually is to us. How are your Cuban American constituents in Florida reacting to all of this, Senator Scott?
12: They are so happy. There's so much energy. Yeah, Cuba's 90 miles away. They've got a Chinese spy station. Now they just bought 300 drones that could attack, Florida. They weaponized, you know, they've had. They send the criminals here. They host terrorists there. They're friends with all of our enemies. They're, you know, the government of communist China, Iran, Hezbollah, Russia. They're so excited. Now, I hope this is the path. I've been very vocal that in Venezuela, Delcy Rodriguez needs to step up, get these political prisoners released.
11: Yeah.
12: The people of Cuba now, we will support them. But, you know, they're going to have to do what they've been doing, is be very vocal and step up. And we will do everything we can. I'm very optimistic, and so are all my Cuban friends in Miami.
11: What's going to happen next? It feels like there's a lot of energy directed at Cuba that's just emerging in the last, especially the last 24 hours. because Marco Rubio, Secretary of State, just released a message to the Cuban people in Spanish that they released from the State Department. Clearly, the president's talking a lot about Cuba lately. The pregnant suggestion that there might be a raid to grab Raul Castro and pull him out of the country. I think we had new sanctions announced this week against Cuban leaders on Monday. So it feels like a lot is happening right now. Where is it leading to, Senator?
12: Well, I hope that's exactly what happens. I hope they do what they did in Venezuela and grab Raul Castro and have him serve justice, have him go to trial. We have trials in this country, have him go defend himself. But the Cuban regime has fallen apart. Socialism has never worked. They have no money. They have no petroleum. But the Castro family, they have billions of dollars, but they don't spend it on anybody but themselves. What happens under socialism is the leaders live in opulence and the people suffer. Just like in what's happening, you know, the Ayatollah lived in opulence until he was murdered or killed. The same thing in Cuba. So I think he's going to get picked up. I think the people of Cuba are going to rise up.
11: Yeah.
12: And by the way, the Cuban military, the strong Cuban military, that they're the ones who defended Maduro. And I think they lasted, 5 seconds against the U.S. military in defending Maduro. So I don't think we have much. I don't think we have much of a military left.
11: I said the same thing earlier this week. I'm like, man, if the Maduro raid is any evidence, those Cubans are not going to be able to protect Raul Castro. We'll get him out easily.
12: I think he ought to move to Russia. He ought to do what Assad did. Get the hell out as fast as he can. Because does he want to end up the rest of his life and his family end up the rest of their lives in American prisons?
11: Yeah.
12: Or do they want to go live in the hellhole of Russia?
11: Let me ask you now about what's going on in the United States Senate this week. On these elections, Bill Cassidy just got thrown out of office this week. The president endorses against him and he gets thrown out. Very unusual for an incumbent senator of either party to get thrown out in the primary phase. That just happened. John Cornyn looks like he's destined for a loss next week after President Trump endorsed Ken Paxton. And I'm seeing these headlines that the GOP in the Senate is, quote, reeling, that there's just that you've got people like, you know, John Thune and of course, Bill Cassidy and Tom Tillis, who are just losing their minds. Susan Collins, Lisa Murkowski. What's happening right now in your conference? Are people really shocked that President Trump is looking for, you know, America First patriots to take these jobs?
12: I think what's happening is people realizing that the public wants a big change. They want things like the Save America Act passed. They actually want us to be fiscally responsible, stop doing these budget deals that run up the debt to $40 trillion. They don't want earmarks. They want to pass legislation that's going to be good for them. They want a better economy. And so what's happening, there's a change. What's happening, the public has shown up. They're letting senators and House members know what they want. President Trump got elected. He got elected on a very specific mandate. And I think Republican senators and House members are all learning that we have to do these things, which I believe in what Trump's doing. Balance the budget. We stopped the nuclear weapons in Iran, bringing democracy to Latin America. These are all things we all believe in.
11: But are they learning? That's the big question, because like this week, for instance, in the wake of those elections and that election news about Cornyn, now all of a sudden I'm seeing that a bunch of Republicans are opposed to the security funding for the East Wing. They're like, I don't think we should fund the ballroom. Of course, it's so stupid to say it's just about funding the ballroom. It's literally the bunker underneath the ballroom. Everybody's just lying about the funding. And then the other piece of this is the weaponization fund, the anti-weaponization fund that President Trump just announced, this big settlement fund for people who've been attacked by their government. Joe Biden was cutting $20 billion checks to left-wing organizations from the EPA, and we're bitching about a $1.776 billion make-people-whole fund. It's so out of touch with the American people, and yet it's still happening this week in the Senate.
12: Well, look at what this president's gone through. What, 3 assassination attempts? They tried to put him in prison for the rest of his life. They tried to make sure he couldn't run for office again. I mean, so like in my case, they targeted me after January 6th. They released my tax returns during the Biden years. During the Clinton years, when I went against HillaryCare, they targeted my company. So there's weaponization of the federal government. And by the way, why don't we just cut out all the earmarks? I mean, that would pay for this fund that's going to help people that have been subject to weaponization of the government in multiple ways. I mean, so why don't we worry about stopping all the wasteful spending? But we do. Well, let's take care of the people who have been treated like crap by our federal government. Our federal government is weaponized. They target us. They surveil us. Let's all wake up. This has got to change.
11: So what's happening today? Now we're getting the headlines. There's supposed to be a funding dispute over whether or not ICE and Border Patrol finally, the civilian workforce finally gets a little bit of money. They've been waiting for months to get paid at all. And that's the debate right now. And then there's a Voterama happening today in the Senate. Just take us in the mechanics of this. What's actually happening?
12: So here's what happened back. We shouldn't have done it, but I didn't support it. But back in January, there was an agreement that we would fund all the Democrat priorities, and then we didn't fund Homeland Security, which was crazy, right? And so finally, most of Homeland Security got funded, except two important parts, ICE and CBP. So the only way it's going to get funded is we have to do it through a reconciliation, which means we don't need any Democrat votes. But it does take 50 Republicans to vote for ICE and CBP funding. So that seems like that should be easy. But what the Democrats do is they get to put up any amendments they want. So they can put up an amendment, say, oh, no money for the weaponization fund, or no money for this, or no money for that. And so that's what we're going to go through tonight. Hopefully all Republicans will stick together and say, look, we got to get CBP and ICE funded. I mean, the Democrats don't care about security. We do. And then we got to push back about all these crazy amendments the Democrats are going to do tonight, because we've got to get this done. The Democrats don't care about funding important parts of government like Homeland Security. We do.
11: Okay. And then finally, you've got obviously this funding fight going on. But the big priority that I think a lot of American citizens like to see the Senate on is the Save America Act. We've been served a lot of really patronizing lip service on the subject, which is deeply frustrating. Clearly, we want it. It's obviously part of the president's thinking. He's not hiding it. In fact, I guarantee John Thune's really annoyed by how frequently President Trump keeps bringing it up on social media, because he's like, I'm trying to get past this thing. The president doesn't want to get past it. Can we get this back on the floor in any capacity here for the Senate to actually debate this thing?
12: Absolutely. It looks like what we're going to have to do, though, is get rid of the filibuster, because the Democrats are using filibuster to stop all bills. So the filibuster was always just to be used to stop debate. And then we've always a 50% vote, but they're using it to stop the bill. So it looks like the only way this is going to get passed is, one, we have to get rid of the filibuster. Number two is all Republicans have to come together and say, we're going to secure elections. I mean, this is not that hard. Show an ID to vote. You have to prove you're a citizen to register to vote. It's as simple as that. And we're all going to have to come together. So I tell everybody, call all senators, Republican and Democrat, and say, you've got to pass the Save America Act. If we all do this, keep doing this, we will get it passed.
11: But right now, we don't have 50 Republicans to do that, to get rid of the filibuster. We need a simple majority to get rid of the filibuster, which we don't have. Therefore, we have to fire people who stand in our way, correct?
12: Well, elections matter. So you know, and everybody that's up for election, all right, you ought to be asking, what are you going to do? How, like, are you going to continue to allow the Democrats to just oppose everything? A year ago, you wouldn't have thought we got rid of the filibuster for nominations. But because the Democrats blocked all the Trump's nominees, we finally did that.
11: Yeah.
12: I don't think we have a choice. Look, I think we ought to debate on the floor, spend hours debating. I don't care. But when we finish, you go vote. I mean, so that's what we have to do. We do, and I don't think there's any state government in this country that requires 60 votes for a bill. That's what the Democrats have used this to do. Say, nope, it's a supermajority. And by the way, under Biden, they got the Republicans they needed for some horrible bills like the CHIPS Act and things like that, raising the debt ceiling. So we got to start saying, what do we run on? Let's do that.
11: Finally, any energy to change the leadership in the Senate just yet? Are you detecting it?
12: Well, as you know, I ran because I thought McConnell was not doing a great job. I ran when Cornyn and Thune ran. I didn't win, but I think that what's changed is, you know, we're having better conversations. So hopefully what will happen is we start having those conversations and get some things done.
11: I hope so. We got a lot to get done. Senator Rick Scott, thank you very much from Florida. Good to have you back on the show, sir.
12: Hey, Vince. Bye-bye.
0: Our thanks again to Senator Rick Scott of Florida for stopping by the Vince podcast. 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I'll be back with you in just a moment. More ahead on The Vince Show.
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0: We were talking earlier this hour about all the fraud that's been absolutely wrecking the country and the effort to get control of it being led by Vice President Vance. I think that's what Mark, listening in on KCMO, wants to talk about right now. Hello, Mark. You're on the Vince Show.
1: Hey, Vince. Thank you. You're missing that Medicare, Medicaid, they were brought about for a people who could be trusted.
0: Well, first of all, hold up. You made a mistake right away. I don't miss anything, Mark. Let's get off of that. Man, I don't miss a thing, brother. I'm on top of it, brother.
1: You're fast.
0: Go ahead, man.
1: Oh, okay. Well, I think there was a nefarious reason. LBJ was basically a crook. I think he brought him about to get the country on the road to socialized health care. And it has worked, basically. Each of these programs now cost nearly $1 trillion a year, yet more and more doctors don't even take the patients because of inferior reimbursements.
0: Yeah.
1: So where does all that money go? It goes to the Democrat, the bureaucracy, which is a Democrat base. It was all about power and control.
0: Yes.
1: And I wouldn't even doubt LBJ envisioned some of this corruption that would be a Democrat power. And the dirty little secret is that before Medicare and Medicaid, people were taken care of. All these Catholic and other religious hospitals,
0: yeah.
1: If people couldn't afford it, they would take care of them, and costs were lower. Medicare and Medicaid have totally distorted the cost of health care because it spills over to private insurance and just basically private care. We got to get back to direct pay with health savings accounts and even private charity. Medicare and Medicaid have been disasters, and it may be politically impossible, but I think they have to eventually be phased out.
0: Yeah, it's been a total mess. And in addition to the endless waste of money, it's been an endless waste of time. Ask anybody in the medical profession. They spend all of their time on paperwork for the government and none of their time on actually seeing patients. It's a complete disaster. But I'm glad you brought up LBJ and the Great Society and the government dependency that the left has created, because that'll help me explore something here in a moment. We'll do it in just a second. There's a great conservative I want to reflect on for a moment who has passed this week. His name is Robert Woodson. Bob Woodson, Sr., has passed this week at the age of 89 years old. A great black conservative thinker, intellectual, wonderful person, founder of the Woodson Center, amazing organization. And he has talked for years about this very thing, this cancer that the left has created and forced on the country, and how it has just upended our ability to see clearly in the way that Mark was just describing, this world of taking care of each other, private charity, you know, looking after your family. I've mentioned before my darling, now late grandmother, Mildred Colonnais, and when I said to her, I was like, hey, you ever worry about Social Security disappearing? She said, why would I worry about that? I've got nine children. She never once in her life thought, you know what, boy, I really need that government to take care of me. No, she had a network of, this goes back to what we were talking about earlier this hour, not just a network, a family, a high trust situation, people she loves, people she brought into this world, and people would be there for her, who were there for her up until the very end. We can get back to that. But man, the left is working against it. They're attacking the very notion of family, the very notion of your own biology. Men can become women. No, there's a truth out there. I'm going to reflect on it. And as we look back at the wonderful life of Bob Woodson in just a moment ahead on The Vince Show.
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5: A federal fraud crackdown expands. Lisa Brady, Fox News.
6: This is the beginning of our work in Minnesota.
5: Assistant U.S. Attorney General Colin McDonald among the top federal officials announcing charges against 15 people in fraud schemes they say cheated taxpayers and left citizens without needed services while ballooning the cost of programs, including some that were shut down. Hundreds of providers are now being revalidated. Centers for Medicaid and Medicare Services Administrator Dr. Mehmet Oz says half may no longer be able to provide services.
7: We're here to fix these problems. We love these programs, but we're going to crush the fraudsters who threaten with corruption the foundation of the social safety that we have built in this wonderful nation over the last 60 years since the foundation of Medicaid and Medicare.
5: One of the fraud suspects, Muhammad Omar, is on the run with a limp after jumping from a fourth floor balcony. The FBI releasing surveillance footage and asking for the public's help to find him. The new charges announced not long after Amy Bach was sentenced in Minnesota to more than 41 years in prison for her role in the Feeding Our Future fraud scandal. President Trump draws a line in the nuclear dust, saying Iran will not be allowed to keep its highly enriched uranium.
8: We will get it. We don't need it. We don't want it. We'll probably destroy it after we get it, but we're not going to let them have it.
5: Pakistan's interior minister, meantime, arriving back in Iran yesterday to continue talks with Iran's president.
9: Axios is reporting that Qatar and other regional allies have been sort of going back and refining the peace proposal to bridge any remaining gaps between Tehran and Washington, really hammering out commitments from the Iranians on that nuclear program and also working out how this administration might unfreeze Iranian funding in return.
5: Fox's Aisha Hosni at the White House just getting word the Tennessee execution of Tony Carruthers has been halted after officials struggled for more than an hour to find a required backup vein for the lethal injection. 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
5: After months of internal pressure, the Democratic National Committee releases a report on what went wrong for the party in the 2024 election.
15: DNC Chairman Ken Martin promised to release the autopsy, as it's called, of the 2024 campaign when he received it last year. He claimed in a statement it wasn't ready and said he'd shelve the report so past results could not create a distraction. Martin said that actually created a bigger distraction and apologized. The report suggests Democrats should put a larger emphasis on voters in Middle America and the South who feel they are not part of Democrats' vision for a stronger America. Also, the report said state parties need more support and training and pointed out an inability and unwillingness to listen to every voter. Gernal Scott, Fox News.
5: The DNC chair also says he's focusing on this year's midterms and 2028. Election results in one Alabama town could lead to a party.
16: Dry no more in Fauquier, Alabama. The small town voters ending their 140-year-old ban on alcohol by just one vote, 116 to 115, in favor of alcohol sales. And the owner of the Mr. Quick store says this changes everything. Courtney Hargrove and her dad have run the gas station since 1983. Now they're all set to add a liquor store, building a whole new building for the alcohol sales out of respect for the 115 townspeople who voted against it. So it's a separate business. Mayor Ken Winkle says the sad part is 800 people are on the voter rolls, but only 231 voted.
5: Fox's Therese Crowley, the city council still needs to certify the results, setting up alcohol sales that could begin this fall. From a sell-off to a rally on Wall Street, the Dow's now up 246 points, sending it into record territory. The S&P and the NASDAQ also in the green. I'm Lisa Brady. This is Fox News.
3: 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But listen, Lean is not for the casual dieter. 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I had about 10 more pounds to lose. Here's even better news. 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
11: Rising from the heart of the swamp, a beacon of truth is casting its light. From sea to shining sea, The Vince Show. 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
0: All right, 844-484-3872, 844-4-THE-USA. That's the way to join us today. From coast to coast, from sea to shining sea, get in here on the program. Robert Woodson Sr., a civil rights hero, conservative intellectual leader, the head of the Woodson Center he founded so many years ago, has passed away this week, peacefully in his sleep, according to the Woodson Center, at the age of 89 years old. May 19th, he passes away. The center issuing a statement about the wonderful life that Bob Woodson Sr. left, saying that he was more than just the founder of an organization. He was a visionary and civil rights leader whose life transformed countless communities from the inside out. For more than six decades, his life's work rested on a single unwavering conviction. You ready for this conviction? That the people closest to a problem are best positioned to solve it. That conviction shaped an entirely different way of understanding poverty, community, and the latent power of the people. Yeah, Bob Woodson Sr. is no doubt a civil rights hero, for real. The guy was working very hard for civil rights back in the 1960s. He was at the time working with the NAACP and the Urban League. He parted ways with a lot of these organizations over time because they were preaching government dependency. He was preaching success, black success, and they were not interested in that message. Bob Woodson Sr. had a very different and wholesome message to share. And so he became a really important conservative thought leader. I had the honor a couple years back of being honored alongside him. I can't even believe this is true. I don't feel worthy to be mentioned in the same sentence with the people I'm about to share with you. But the Heritage Foundation in 2020, they bestowed honors on a couple of people to include, you ready for this? Rush Limbaugh and Morton Blackwell both received Titans of Conservatism Awards. And Bob Woodson Sr. was awarded the Salvatore Prize in the same awards for his tireless work to improve the lives of Americans across the country through improving American communities from the inside out. And then little old me, I was recognized as a once upon a time intern at the Heritage Foundation. I received the Distinguished Intern Alumni Award. It's not quite the Titan of Conservatism, but it was an honor to be listed in the same group of people. Man, what a bunch of heroes. What a bunch of heroes. Bob Woodson clearly among them. Very cool. And, you know, a moment ago we were talking to Mark, who called in from KCMO. He was listening in on KCMO, and he mentioned LBJ, Lyndon Baines Johnson, and the out of control, the awful Great Society programs that have created government dependency, that have actually set back so many families of all colors all across our country through the years by trying to rob people of their ability to succeed, to be productive, to provide, to think of themselves as having agency at all. It's just been a complete disaster. And Bob Woodson Sr. recognized this. In fact, here's a clip of the now late, great Bob Woodson Sr. just talking about Black Americans in particular and saying, you know, it, one of the wild things is if you think back to some of the most racist times in our country, after slavery, but while Democrats are still imposing this, what they call de jure racism, prejudice against Black Americans. He said, it's amazing. Black Americans had begun to succeed at unseen levels just because, you know what? They were like, I don't care. You try to impose whatever restrictions you can on me. You can't stop me from succeeding. But then after LBJ and company come along, things change a lot. Listen to Bob Woodson describe what happened.
14: Remember, between 1930 and 1940, when racism was enshrined in law in America, and the Depression meant 25% of whites were unemployed, 40% of blacks were unemployed. Even in the face of de jure segregation, high unemployment, the black community had the highest marriage rate of any group in America during the 10 years of the Depression. And so the very fact that racism and economic deprivation could not and did not decimate the American nuclear family, but the welfare system and the poverty programs did, in fact, accomplish what these other forces could not. One other social indicator, too, if you look at the, talk about mass incarceration, if you look at the incarceration rates of blacks from the turn of the century up until 1960, it was under 25%. Starting in the early 60s, it shot up. Shot up. So all of that is not contrary to the myth that's being promoted today, that the dysfunction in these communities is somehow associated with the legacy of slavery and Jim Crow. Is just a lie.
0: It's a lie. We have a new form of systemic racism perpetrated by the Democrats that has created government dependency, that fills the minds of people of all colors that they lack agency, that their lives are determined by things like their skin color and nothing else, nothing related to their work, that everything is about externalities, like what's happening to you, who's doing it to you, rather than what are you capable of? Again, lessons in there for all colors. This is not about just Black Americans. It's everybody. It's everybody. In fact, you know, whenever I look at the survey data of what's happening to the American left, these horrific survey numbers where people are talking about assassination as a way to address their political grievances. I saw, Jim, today, I think Fox News has a new survey out where they ask people, do they believe that President Trump is faking his own assassinations? 50% of Democrats now say, according to that Fox News survey, 50% of Democrats now believe he's faking his own assassinations. Their minds are beset by deranged conspiracy theories. How does something like this happen? Well, a lot of these institutions that are managed by lefties fill the minds of the young people who go there with all sorts of nonsense about how they're not in charge of their own lives, that they're never going to make it, that the system is rigged against them, that it's just there to destroy them. Are there problems in the system? Are there institutions that have become corrupt that need to be fixed? Absolutely. We talk about them constantly. But to believe that there, nothing you do in your life will have any impact on your life, that's poisonous, totally destructive. And it leads to the kinds of chaos that Bob Woodson spent his life trying to address. So it's bittersweet. You know, we get to reflect on Bob Woodson's great contributions to our country. The man deserves a lot of credit for fighting through the years to try and just make it a better place to live. And I think, you know, one of the things we can now do is, like, one of the nice things about reflecting on somebody's legacy is the rest of us try to ingest it as best we can and carry on the best pieces of it to make his life, to honor the good work of his life. Because there's just, again, this crosses all races. In fact, in the Woodson Center statement on this subject, I saw there's a phrase that I thought, man, the left would never use this phrase. Here we go. There's the Woodson Center. Here's how the Woodson Center describes itself. Again, started by Bob Woodson Sr. The Woodson Center is a Washington, D.C.-based nonprofit founded in 1981 by Robert L. Woodson Sr. For 45 years, the center has worked to empower indigenous leaders in troubled neighborhoods to address issues in their communities through initiatives that increase public safety, spur upward mobility, and inspire racial harmony in America. That's an interesting phrase. No, it's a wonderful phrase. One would assume, if you just are thinking back to the civil rights movement in America, that wasn't that sort of the point, racial harmony? Harmony. Harmony in music, of course, is when you get these disparate notes working together in a way that soothes the soul. You hear it and you're like, that's perfect. Harmony. Harmony. Racial harmony. This is what you should want. How many left-wing so-called civil rights groups actually believe in that sentiment? Racial harmony. Because as far as the left is concerned, I've noticed they're kind of into racial separatism, aren't they? Their whole view is like, we need segregated voting districts. We need members of Congress of particular skin colors. This is what they're looking for. It's not even about the merits. It's not about whether or not this is good for communities. No, nothing to do with that. It's about skin color. It's about racial division. In fact, I dare these left-wing groups to put the words racial harmony into their mission statements. I bet they won't do it. Like, we can't be for that. That's awful. That's awful. So how wonderful for a guy like Robert Woodson Sr. to create such an amazing operation. I'm certain it's going to continue to fight for the very best of American values. And I am appreciative of his life. So I just wanted to pause for a moment today and reflect upon it. Thank you for letting me do it. We have a lot more ahead on The Vince Show.
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0: All right, well, I want to thank the good people at Preborn for supporting our program and, most importantly, supporting mothers all across the country here. 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

0: keeping an eye on the big race going on in Los Angeles right now for mayor. And Spencer Pratt, this guy, again, former reality star, he was asked. And the reason, of course, he's catching fire is because his house caught fire and then the left refuses to rebuild it. So he said, to hell with it, I'm running. I'm running for office. I'm going to try and do something because these Democrats have destroyed my community. I'm going to see if I can't do something here. He was asked by CNN why it is that he became a Republican. And here's his answer. Very interesting. Listen.
1: Why are you a Republican?
2: Well, you want to break some news here?
1: Sure.
2: It's in my, you know, I've told this before. This is the only time I've ever said this. So this is breaking news. Everyone's going to freak out. When I was a hated reality star,
1: yeah,
2: I got so many death threats. I had so much security and police. And what did they tell me to do? Get a gun. This is real. I know people don't like guns, but L.A. was dangerous if you're hated. So I got a gun. My wife got a gun. And then we needed CCWs. The only people that

0: friends, but when people are threatening your life and your own security is telling you you need to have home protection, train to, it's not like just I went to the, you know, go through the proper steps. That was my impetus. That's it.
1: Period. And that was it. And you felt like that party was more pro Second Amendment.
2: To paraphrase Irvin Kristol, a conservative is just a liberal who's been mugged by reality. Which, you know, Spencer Pratt's like, I'd like to avoid being mugged in real life. I'd like to not have that happen. So have you noticed that when you realize that you do have to take your own family's safety, security, and future into your own hands, it makes you more conservative? Have you noticed that? You notice that? Like, when you have people, when you have mouths to feed, when you have people to take care of, when you got to keep a roof over their head, it just makes you more conservative. Instead of this, like, I'm a victim. Somebody help me. Now, I'm going to help myself. Now, the world's a tough place sometimes, and I've got to take care of myself. He said he became a Republican because of the threats that were incoming. I had to get a gun. I had to get a concealed carry permit. In order to do that, I didn't need to associate with Democrats because they were rooting against my safety the whole time. The whole time. You know, in Virginia, do you see, speaking of guns, do you see in Virginia that Abigail Spanberger, she waited until after that bloody referendum, the one where they were trying to steal four congressional seats. She waited to sign the legislation banning the ownership of commonly held rifles in the state of Virginia until after that referendum was over, for obvious reasons. She didn't want to add fuel to the fire of anger in Virginia by normal people at all of the betrayals being served up by the so-called moderate governor of the state. She didn't want her attempted theft of four congressional seats to go down in flames. Now, it did go down in flames, thank goodness, because the Virginia Supreme Court upheld the Constitution. That's great. But she still signed this ban on so-called assault weapons into law in Virginia, set to begin July 1st. I've been talking to Virginians, Jim. I've been chatting with them. I'm asking, what are you doing? Because the way the law works is, you're grandfathered in, so if you have the stuff by July 1st, you can get to keep it. So I got to believe, I wonder if the gun shops are being slammed right now. There must be gun sales out the wazoo right now in Virginia. People are like, I got to get my hands on my guns right now. People who have been waiting, who have been thinking about it for a while, they're moving very quickly. But the other thing they're banning is so-called high-capacity magazines. You're not allowed to have high-capacity magazines. So I think people are like stockpiling 30-round mags right now because they're trying to banish it. The state of Virginia is trying to banish it right now. These Democrats going after gun rights. Now, I want to thank the gun groups because the gun groups filed suit against this immediately. The NRA and all these other gun operations, they're already filing suit, which is great news, and may they win in a speedy fashion. But their lawsuits are being filed in both state and federal court right now. And why is that? Well, it's against both the Second Amendment to the Constitution, what they're doing at the federal level, and the Virginia Declaration of Rights. You want to read a strong declaration of gun rights? Go to the Virginia Declaration of Rights. It's even stronger than the United States Constitution, which is already strong. That's how good it is in the state constitution. So if the Supreme Court follows suit, if it continues in the state, at the state level and the federal level for that matter, to continue the pattern of standing up for rights, Jim, one of the nice things is this could blow up directly in the left's face. This could not only set state precedent, it could set national precedent. It could be another landmark decision by the Supreme Court to take these Democrats and metaphorically slap the crap out of them and say, don't you dare trample on these rights. These belong to the people. You're not allowed to touch them. So, okay, I hate to see this. But sometimes, just like in the case of their attempted theft of these elections, sometimes it's actually worth letting them attempt it just so we can destroy it and once again set the precedent. You're not allowed to touch these rights. So in the end, we could get a big victory out of this. I'm rooting on the gun rights organizations. They're all over it, which is great, which is super great. I am in the mood for more wins, and I've discovered this year I never tire of them, ever. So much more ahead on The Vince Show. I've been promising this DNC autopsy. Okay, fine. We'll do it in just a moment.
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2: 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These statements have not been evaluated by the FDA. The product is not intended to diagnose, treat, cure, or prevent any disease. And it's not a substitute or alternative for care from a healthcare provider.
3: Fox News, I'm Tom Graham. The Justice Department says 15 people in Minnesota are facing charges. They're accused of defrauding state-managed Medicaid programs out of $90 million as part of an autism scheme.
4: The way the scam worked is these centers encourage parents to get diagnoses for their kids that were bogus, then bill the government and U.S. taxpayers for treatment of autism for a kid that didn't need it.
3: Fox's Mike Tobin there. The Trump administration loosening a federal rule forcing grocery stores and air-conditioned companies to reduce greenhouse gases used in cooling equipment, arguing the cost of compliance is just too high.
5: Many grocery stores and restaurants had no choice but to replace their refrigerators entirely. They went out of business, half of them. And these costs rose. Americans faced higher grocery prices.
3: President Trump speaking at the White House today. 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
6: These Republican senators, they're driving me so crazy, I can't even begin to tell you. Actually, I will begin to tell you. You ready? Here's what we got. Jake Sherman is a reporter of something called Punchbowl, congressional reporting outlet. Breaking news, the United States Senate will go home until June, leaving the reconciliation bill unfinished. Let me untangle what the hell that means. Reconciliation bill was going to be a simple majority vote in the Senate. This was designed to give funding to the administrative employees of places like Border Patrol and ICE who have been unpaid all year long thanks to the Democrats who are holding them hostage. I love Democrats who pretend like they're for government workers of any kind. They're not. No, they're not. It's all power politics to them. They want to open our borders, and until the borders are open, until we stop immigration enforcement in the United States of America, people will suffer to the extent Democrats can make that happen. So this was a way to do an end run around the Democrat blockade. Pass it via reconciliation. We don't need Democrat votes. Let's just have Republicans do it in the House and the Senate. The Senate, they're going home. They're going home until June. They're going home until June. What are we at? May 21st. Okay, so now we have to wait a few more weeks till June. They're going to leave the bill unfinished. John Thune just told senators in the room. All because of, this is what Jake Sherman says, of the DOJ weaponization fund, the Justice Department anti-weaponization fund. This is President Trump decided, the Justice Department decided, that most importantly in this case, but it's his administration, the Justice Department decided that anybody who was tyrannized by the federal government, if they can make a good case to the Justice Department, they would be entitled to settlement payments for that. Up to $1.776 billion. That's the size of the fund. Now, this is a settlement from President Trump having his tax documents stolen. He sued the IRS for $10 billion. He dropped the suit. He's not going to carry it out anymore. He's not getting a dime. He had a settlement with the Justice Department and said, you know what? I'm not taking a dime, but pay out anybody who was tyrannized by the federal government. If they can make a good case, $1.776 billion. There's a reason it's that number. It honors the founding of our country, 1776. Obviously. Who's against it? Senate Republicans. Establishment Senate Republicans. The very same Senate Republicans who spent many years wasting all sorts of money on all sorts of garbage can't make Americans whole. In fact, they're going crazy over this. How dare you take care of American citizens who've been tyrannized by the government? I'm sorry, correct me if I'm wrong, Jim. Haven't a lot of these senators sat on committees where they've spent years telling us about the weaponization of the federal government against American citizens?
7: Yes!
6: What was that? Just a show? You can say yes again.
7: Yes!
6: Thank you. It was a show. Because if you truly believed it, you'd be for settlement payments. All because of the DOJ weaponization fund. And then we've got more. Another fella from a place called Punchbowl. Andrew Desiderio, he says, news, nearly two-hour meeting today to Acting Attorney General Todd Blanche, Senate Republicans all met, was, quote, incredibly hostile per multiple attendees. Hostile? Republican senators sitting with the Republican-selected Attorney General of the United States. Why would it be hostile? Here's what they say. As many as 25 Republican senators, this is very rare for these meetings, all in opposition to weaponization fund. They all spoke. So what normally happens at these meetings is everyone sits quietly and then John Thune just pats everybody on the head and they don't do anything meaningful for the country. This time, they all had something to say. They were grumpy that American citizens who've been abused by their government might get payouts. You're infuriating me. You're just demonstrating once again why it's so good that President Trump is throwing you out one by one. Bill Cassidy, gone. Gone. John Cornyn, as of next Tuesday, when the voters in Texas do the right thing. Gone. Gone. Destined for leaving the United States Senate. Thom Tillis. Gone. One after the other. More, please. 25? All 25 of you should be gone.
8: I have a question.
6: Fire away.
7: Are these members of the same Congress that have a fund that protects them from sexual harassment lawsuits?
6: I'm so glad you asked that. There is a gigantic slush fund dedicated to protecting all of these senators from any sort of public scrutiny involving the sexual harassment claims that have been made against them. And they don't pay the settlement. That would be me. I'm paying for that. Jim, you're paying for that. Our listeners, our dear listeners, are paying for those settlements. And they've been getting away with that for years. But an American citizen getting paid out, a guy like Mark Houck, who had SWAT team show up at his house, those guys, people like that getting paid out. Parents who go to school board meetings and then have their license plates written down because they dared speak up on behalf of their children. That kind of person, that kind of sounds like they might be entitled to a settlement payment. No, it's we're going to go crazy over this. Republicans pitched specific ideas such as dictating how the five commissioners are chosen and not allowing people convicted of violence against cops to be eligible for a payout. Republican senators telling Andrew Desiderio, this journalist, they have no official guidance yet. Thune didn't provide any during the Blanche meeting, but many of them believe they will be sent home for the recess because of how much time it will take to get agreed upon language and have it scrubbed by the parliamentarian. So they're going home. That's the message now. They're all going home. Nobody's going to be in. People go unpaid. All the people, all the administrative employees that help ICE and Border Patrol, they go unpaid. The Democrats continue to hold them hostage because they don't want immigration enforcement in the United States. And the guys who are supposed to be on our side are screwing over the little guy who's been tyrannized by the federal government. Now, I'm a pretty optimistic human being, if you've been listening to this program for a while. And I'm very grateful for all the wins we've had this past week, a lot of them involving throwing out Republicans like this. But this annoys the hell out of me. And yes, these senators are still being paid. Maddening. Maddening. Meanwhile, on the other side of the political aisle, we have the Democrats. The Democrats have been refusing to release an autopsy of why they lost the 2024 election. Now, this, of course, is very easy to understand. They have the single most unlikable political platform in the country, and they had the single most unlikable political candidate running at the top of the ticket that they imposed upon their own party. So there's all sorts of obvious reasons why they lost the 2024 election, and we were able to make it too big to rig. But today, finally, this long-awaited autopsy comes out, and it turns out the reason they didn't want to release it is because they put no effort into it. It's garbage. It's actually an insult to anybody who's donated a single dollar to the DNC that this is an attempt to really assess what happened in the 2024 election. They put no effort into it. That's why they didn't release it. It was a lazy, typo-ridden, stat-jacked-up pile of garbage. They had nothing of value in it for their party, so they didn't want to release it because it was barely comprehensible. It was barely written in English. That's why. CNN today reporting that this was the source of all sorts of conspiracy theories as to why they weren't releasing it. The head of the DNC is a person that nobody knows called Ken Martin. Ken Martin is the head of the DNC. And the conspiracy theories that started popping up as to why they didn't release the autopsy included that, quote, Martin was trying to protect Kamala Harris as she considers another presidential run. Obama campaign alumni were protecting each other. High-priced consultants were trying to keep millions in fees from being revealed, or the party was trying to hide how voters reacted to the Gaza crisis. In other words, how much anti-Semitism is running around on the left. Or one of the most widespread conspiracy theories, maybe the autopsy doesn't exist at all. You know, it's funny, as I say this, all these conspiracy theories, the ones I just cited, they're all from the left. They're all lefties talking about themselves. Lefties are convinced that their own party is lying to them. This is the group of people that we have to run against in America. But CNN has obtained it, now other outlets. And what they've concluded is that it was done by a Democrat consultant, Paul Rivera, at Ken Martin's request. And basically, Paul Rivera just mailed it in. They waited months to even try and contact key officials associated with Joe Biden and Kamala Harris. Many of the top decision makers in the campaigns were never interviewed at all. Kamala Harris herself was expressing frustration that questions about the document continue to linger. And then when CNN took a look at it, they're like, Wait a second. They've got stats in here. They got misspellings. They misspelled the name of New Jersey Governor John Corzine, former governor. Former Kentucky Governor Matt Bevin. They got his name wrong. They had the wrong margin of victory in the 2024 race for North Carolina governor. This wasn't even put together. Jim, this is not even like a crappy AI document. It's just like basically somebody opened up a word processing document and then rolled their face on a keyboard and said, here, we've got the DNC autopsy. So when Ken Martin was sent this thing, the head of the DNC, and he looked at it, he goes, we can't release this. This is awful. He released a statement to CNN recently, just now, today. He said, when I was elected DNC chair, I commissioned an after-action review of the 2024 election that I wanted to be honest and transparent and with actionable and specific takeaways for the future of the Democrat Party. When I received the report late last year, it wasn't ready for prime time. I don't think he's getting that quite right. It wasn't ready for anything. Not even close. And because no source material was provided, it would have meant starting over. I could not in good faith put the DNC's stamp of approval on the report that was produced. After last November's massive Democrat wins, he says, I didn't want to create a distraction, but by not putting the report out, I ended up creating an even bigger distraction. For that, I sincerely apologize. For full transparency, I'm releasing the report as we received it in its entirety, unedited and unabridged. It does not meet my standards, and it won't meet your standards, but I'm doing this because people need to be able to trust the Democrat Party and trust our word. Now, what lessons can we derive from this about their slapdash attempt to put together an autopsy that has no valuable information whatsoever and then involves somebody rolling their face on a keyboard in order to generate a Word document that should, of course, never even been released because it's awful. It just doesn't do anything. It doesn't tell you anything. Strategically. Well, here's a lesson. They don't care about it. The Democrats never really cared about it to begin with. If you're a Democrat voter and you sincerely wanted an autopsy of what the hell happened in 2024, if you thought for a moment that the DNC was going to produce a real, as we call it, postmortem on why your party suffered such well-deserved losses in 2024, if you really thought that was going to happen, let me remind you of what this tells you. They don't care about you at all. The Democrat establishment does not care at all about the average voter, Democrat, Republican, Independent, or any other party affiliation. This is not about trying to convince voters. Notice that this has nothing to do with meaningfully litigating policy decisions. It has nothing to do with assessing whether or not the Democrats are improving people's lives. Nothing to do with any of that. It's not about Americans and their well-being and how you earn their votes. The only way you end up with an autopsy that looks like this is if you have a party that realizes that getting real votes on the merits is not the way the Democrats get power. They rig elections. That's how that party operates. They import millions of people into the country. They get unearned congressional districts, unearned electoral college votes all across the country. They make sure the United States Census does not distinguish between American citizens and illegal aliens. They overcount Democrat states to give them unearned power. They undercount Republican states to make sure they don't get the power they do deserve. They control the media to try and prevent real information from getting out, like say about things like Hunter Biden's laptop and its contents. They try and imprison their political opponents. They remove President Trump and RFK from political ballots during presidential and primary elections across the country. It's a party that depends on rigging, not on excellence, not on policies, not on winning the trust of voters. It counts on rigging for power. And when rigging is the thing that you rely on, all you have to do is pretend you did an autopsy. You don't need a real one. More ahead on The Vince Show.
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16: Vince Colonnaise.

0: So am I hearing this correctly, Jim, that that the request in Texas by the Texas Republican Party is that both Republican Senate candidates cease all negative advertising for the final days of the campaign so that everything becomes a little bit more positive and you can focus on James Talafrico. And Ken Paxton today has said that he has already done that. They've taken all of the negative advertising down. They're not going after John Cornyn. But Cornyn says he still wants to do negative advertising for the closing days of the campaign.
1: This is correct, yes. Sorry, I would have given... Oh, wait, here it is. He goes, I know it's... I know you're desperate to avoid accountability, Ken. We need a few more days to burn. In fact, that you plea bargain with a child sex offender, which is a bogus claim, by the way. Sorry, my screen refreshed on me.
0: You have that new computer yet?
1: No, I don't. I was.
0: I'm trying to get Jim a new computer. We're waiting on that.
1: Here's Ken Paxton. Sorry.
0: His computer keeps betraying him. Tell me about Ken Paxton.
1: We have already changed our TV ad traffic starting today to ensure our campaign ends on a positive note and that we can focus on beating the leftist lunatic in the fall. I'm calling on Cornyn to do the same for the good of the country.
0: Yeah. Yeah. And
1: John Cornyn says no, he's not doing that.
0: Of course not.
1: We are going to continue to tell the truth about Paxton. He's escaped accountability for too long. Judgment Day is coming.
0: Yeah. All right. I'm excited for Judgment Day. Judgment Day is going to be excellent. What happens when Judgment Day blows up in your face? When you're like John Cornyn, you're like, Judgment Day's coming, Ken Paxton. And then Judgment Day arrives and it's John Cornyn left holding the bag. He's like, what? I didn't know it was coming for me. You should know by now. The writing's on the wall, Cornyn. Your time is done, man. It's time for you to go. It's time for you to... The voters are sending that message right now.
1: This is exactly why people are voting against him, for this exact thing. He's not done the will of the Texas voter for decades.
0: And it was... Remember, the president said earlier this year, he said, once I make this endorsement, I would say the other guy should get out. We should just get... Let's just get out. Don't... You know, the reality is Ken Paxton shouldn't have to waste a single dime on advertising right now to win the runoff. It should be over. It's and the polling on this is already clear. Paxton's already in the lead. Now he's got the president's support. And what Cornyn is doing in these waning days is he's bleeding Ken Paxton of campaign resources just so that Paxton can hold on and win this thing. Now, it sounds like he's going to win it kind of by a handsome margin. So if I'm the Paxton campaign, I wouldn't exert too much effort right now on this. I'd be working on my creative stuff to go after Talafrico. Just lots of James Talafricos. And if you listen to Ken Paxton right now already on the campaign trail, that's the only thing he's really talking about. He's made the wise decision on the campaign trail. He's not talking about Cornyn. He's not talking about this runoff. He's playing like he's already the winner because he will be next Tuesday. He's going after Talafrico, which is good. The only problem right now is he's still polling his audiences in Texas what he should call the guy. I've settled this, Ken. How many times do we have to talk about this? It's Talafrico. Everybody knows this. I'll be back with you tomorrow as we get ready for Memorial Day. We're going into Memorial Day weekend. Important to recognize the people who have made the ultimate sacrifice for our country. Have a great one. I'll be back with you.
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5: Disappointment for the president on Capitol Hill. I'm Lisa Brady, Fox News. A Republican effort to fund ICE and Border Patrol without needing Democrat support hits a wall for now, partly over the pushback on the Justice Department's anti-weaponization fund.
6: Here's what happened. Todd Blanche, the acting attorney general, was summoned to Capitol Hill to meet with Senate Republicans. They had a lot of concerns about this compensation fund, and they were going to have to go through what's called a votorama, a lengthy vote series where Democrats were going to put Republican senators on the record on every single vote here voting is on something related to that compensation fund. And there were some Republicans who had a lot of reservations about this, too.
5: Fox's Chad Pergram at the Capitol.
6: I am told that they have to go back to the drawing board and completely start this bill again. The whole idea was that they were going to work late this week, get this done maybe in the Senate overnight tonight, and then move this to the House of Representatives, and the House would just have to sync up.
5: Instead, the Senate and House are expected to begin Memorial Day breaks. Republicans have been working on a standalone bill after Democrats refused to drop demands for immigration enforcement reforms. The Trump administration is reversing some energy regulations in an effort to bring down grocery prices.
7: The Environmental Protection Agency is rolling back Biden-era rules requiring grocery stores to reduce greenhouse gases and air conditioning and cooling equipment.
8: Many grocery stores and restaurants had no choice but to replace their refrigerators entirely. They went out of business, half of them.
7: President Trump says those rules are also driving up grocery prices. The loosening regulations comes as voters increasingly express frustration over the cost of living. Grocers join the president for the announcement, applauding the move.
5: Fox's Jared Halpern in D.C. During that Oval Office event,
8: I inherited very high prices.
5: The president acknowledging the pressure, though, on gas prices from the ongoing conflict with Iran, though still insisting they can't have a nuclear weapon and threatening drastic action if negotiations are not successful. 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
5: Tennessee's governor just granting a one-year stay of execution for convicted killer Tony Carruthers after his lethal injection was halted today when officials struggled to find a backup vein for more than an hour. The governor had previously refused to intervene when thousands of petition signatures were presented, aiming to stop the execution over concern about untested DNA evidence and the way Carruthers represented himself at trial for a 1994 kidnapping and triple murder. As an Ebola crisis deepens, there's unrest in the Democratic Republic of Congo.
13: Police say people set fire to an Ebola treatment center after being stopped from retrieving a man's body. The arson attack in the town of Rwampara comes as fear and anger grows over the crisis. Victims' bodies can be highly contagious. The disease has been spreading in a region where many have been displaced by conflict. Health facilities are lacking, and healthcare workers say they need more supplies and staff. The World Health Organization has declared the outbreak an international public health emergency. Experts believe the virus may have been circulating for 2 months before being detected.
5: Fox's Jonathan Savage, an American doctor infected in Congo, is being treated in Germany. Some neighboring New Yorkers make it a break for one of the most anticipated and expensive sporting events.
14: Even though 8 World Cup soccer matches, including the final, will take place in East Rutherford, New Jersey, New York City Mayor Zoran Mamdani has opened the door for 1,000 New York City city residents to get tickets and a round-trip bus ticket across state lines to East Rutherford for only $50 through a lottery.
3: We know that ticket prices for this tournament have soared into the thousands of dollars. There are countless New Yorkers desperate to attend a World Cup match, but who simply cannot afford to go.
14: New York City Mayor Mamdani said the winning World Cup lottery tickets will be non-transferable. Every match will be broadcast by Fox or FS1. Jared Max, Fox News.
5: An hour to the close on Wall Street. The Dow hitting record territory, up 232 points, but the NASDAQ back in the red. I'm Lisa Brady, Fox News.
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12: 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He's been published on The Hill and at yellowhammernews.com. You've seen him on Newsmax TV, so yeah, he knows something about controversy. It's The Daily Controversy with Christopher Reeve.
15: You're listening to Daily Controversy. We got a great show for you. Next hour, we're going to have Kyle Brosnan over. He was from the Heritage Foundation, does the Oversight Project. He's got some really interesting things that they're doing to help bring down cost. We have $39 trillion in debt. We have to do something. I mean, this fraud stuff is a great start. We keep finding more and more fraud. It's going to make a huge difference. But fundamentally, you're going to have to reform these programs if you really want to bring costs down. I mean, if you want to have massive GDP growth, right, there's a few ways you can do it. Like what Trump's doing now in Venezuela, where we have access to like new energy resources. I mean, that's one way. That can bring hundreds of billions of dollars into our economy. Same thing with Cuba. I guess we're going to take over that. We're not going to make it a state, by the way. Everyone's like, oh, we'll make it a state. No, we'll just take over it because the America wants, I guess we're going to be an empire again. And I love that. Or you could reform the entitlements, which is going to be really tough. But the only way you're reforming entitlements is if you do mass deportations, because until you get rid of the illegal immigrants, and I don't care what anyone says, many of them vote. It's the only way you're going to be able to do that, just period. Because then as long as we have birthright citizenship and 10% of the people born in the United States are born to illegal parents, the only way that stops is either you get rid of birthright citizenship, which would be great. But the easiest way to do it is just get rid of all the illegals. And I'm not talking about murder. I'm talking about like sending them back to their country of origin where they're citizens. And again, that's the best way to do it. We need to get on that as quickly as possible. I know there's not as much political will because a lot of the normies, independent voters, like they want to get, they want mass deportations, but they don't want to see it on the news and they don't want to see it messy. Like, I don't know what's wrong with these people. It's like, they're like, oh, let's do mass deportations, but I don't want to see someone in the news, like a family that's being deported and they look sad. I'm like, okay, first of all, don't watch the news. That's a waste of your time. If you're a normie, just stop because it's all a bunch of commies. Secondly, there's not a nice way to do it. The best way would have been to not allow these people in to begin with. But once they're here, a lot of them are not going willingly. Okay, that's just the one thing. Another thing, we are doing really good as far as political wins. We got redistricting going our way. The Democrats keep nominating the most horrible communist ever. There is a Texas Democrat, Texas Congressional District 35, who said, quote, she wants to put the Zionist in concentration camps. I'm not kidding. She literally said this. And she said she also says Zionists are pedophiles, and she's going to physically, we'll just say physically harm them all. So she wants to convert ICE facilities to Nazi concentration camps, and she's in a runoff with another Democrat. Now, I think it's like Texas Democrat district, like, oh, sorry, Texas District 35, which I think is going to go Republican anyway, so it doesn't really matter. Still, Democrats have got to stop nominating people that openly call for concentration camps. It got so bad, by the way. AOC had to say, this person is terrible. We don't support this. She doesn't represent us. And then AOC got blasted online for being a Zionist. I'm like, well, first of all, AOC seems to hate Israel with a passion. Although, to her credit, I never have said this about AOC, she thinks concentration camps go a little far, right? I mean, it's again, the Democrats, you got to screen people out better. You can't let these people, you can just not let them on the ballot. Like, if people are saying, I want to murder innocent people, you can say no. You can absolutely say no. There are standards you can implement. Like, the party, people like that, if they want to run in as write-in candidates, they can do that. But you don't have to let them on your party platform. I mean, what do you think is going to happen if you do that? First, the Republicans are going to make light of it, because, or at least bring it to light, because you're the ones that are stupid enough to do it. And same with this guy from Maine. This Graham Plattner guy came out that he made fun of a guy who risked his life to save his friends, but he basically said he's lucky to be alive. This guy's a loser. I mean, like, he's a mouth breather, deserved to die. And again, like, that's not okay. He also, Graham Plattner, and I won't say this on air, although I can because it's a story, he said that he likes to use porta potties for, let's say, personal gratification, and that he still does that. And it's just like, this guy is a degenerate pervert. I mean, he's already admitted to it. He doesn't have a Nazi tattoo. Well, he does, but he has the SS tattoo on his chest. And that's the tattoo that the SS officers got, the ones that worked in concentration camps, right? That tattoo is specifically for the SS that murdered 6 million Jews. So the swastika would be all Nazis, right? The one he has is even worse than a swastika, and that's who the Democrats have nominated. Now, Fetterman is telling people, do not vote for this guy. He's the only Democrat that has come out so far and said, don't vote for him. And it's kind of odd, because you got Susan Collins, who votes with Democrats, and I want to get this right, 65% of the time. So she would be like a moderate Democrat, like from a couple years ago. And Democrats are going to vote for this guy that is going to, it's going to hurt the party, because the Republicans will blow this up everywhere. We'll use it in every ad that we have. And the average normie is not going to like this. I'm just telling you that they're not going to like it. So that is a huge problem. The other problem, though, because we're fair on here, and it's driving me crazy. You know, I love the Trump administration, and far be it for me to tell them what to do as far as the strategy, but I can't take it anymore. Freaking stop this negotiation stuff. You're not going to negotiate with the Iranians. They're not going to give up their nuclear fissile material. They're just not. And I understand. Look, I understand why they're not, because they're disgusting, evil people. But also, look what happened in Libya when that degenerate dictator gave up his nuclear ambitions, and then 2 or 3 years later, Obama helped overthrow him, and he was brutally tortured and murdered. So I think the Iranians are thinking, if we give up our fissile material, the regime is done, because they saw what happened to Gaddafi in Libya, and they're thinking, like, if we give this up, it's over. And the thing is, it's already over for them. Like, they lost $270 billion in their military and economic damage from our bombing. And again, I think our end cost about $25 billion. We inflicted 11 times that damage on them, which is pretty impressive from our perspective. But here's the deal. I'm not saying like I have it all figured out, but one thing I do know, you just continue to bombard targets. You blow stuff up. You eliminate military leaders, and that's what you do in a war. I'm not saying you murder people. That's totally different. I'm saying you're in a war. They're shooting at you. You have to shoot back, obviously. Otherwise, you put our troops at risk. So you just keep, you basically continue kinetic action until they say, okay, we're done. Like, it's just what we had to, I mean, we did that with the Japanese. The Japanese were a little bit different, but, you know, they were a never surrender, we'll fight till the last man type until we dropped the atomic bomb in two cities, and then they all gave up, right? And we're not going to drop an atomic bomb, not advocating for that. But this idea that, oh, the UAE and Saudis, they want to give us another chance. I'm like, first of all, UAE and Saudis are good business partners. We do great trade with them. They're not our enemies. UAE is very moderate as far as Muslims go. But who cares what they want? Like, let's just go in and finish the job. Like, here's what you can do. You can continue to drop bombs, and then you can have, if you don't want to risk our troops, I'm fine with that. Let Mossad go in and go get the nuclear fissile material. Now, we can provide cover for them, okay? I mean, this has been talked at on Fox, by the way. I'm not just making this up like I understand it. But, like, I forget, Lieutenant General, I believe Keane talked about this, or it was either him or somebody that's on that level. Like, we could just go in and take it and just bomb every military target and then just leave. Like, if we have the nuclear material, we bombed everything that we could bomb, especially we got all their missiles, we destroyed their Navy, their Air Force is gone. We don't need them to sign anything. We don't, like, first of all, them signing something doesn't matter anyway. People don't understand this. If you try to get some, like Adolf Hitler, for example, like the Iranians are just like him. He signed a non-aggression pact with Russia. What did he do? He broke it. He signed an agreement with England and other powers that he wasn't going to invade, like Poland. And he invaded Poland. He doesn't care. So getting them to sign anything doesn't mean anything, because they're not going to keep their promises. Look, it's not that. Well, look, sometimes like shady regimes keep their promises. Like Russia, when we've signed nuclear non-proliferation treaties that had mutual checks, they actually kept, for the most part, they kept their word. We kept ours. Because they could check our stuff, we could check their stuff, and that was part of the deal. Iran's not in that category. That's why China is not providing them the kind of aid that you'd think they would be providing them. Because China, I mean, they're our biggest adversary, no doubt. But even China knows that these people are just, they can't be controlled. Like somebody said on Fox, so if China could just call Iran and they'll just give up their nukes. No, they won't. They absolutely won't do that. That's not how Iran works. China would have some leverage and influence about some things, for sure. But on that one thing, that's like the thing that defines them as a regime. They're not going to do it. And I'm going to tell you this. They'll never do it. You can bookmark this, save this, and play it back to me if I'm wrong. But they're never going to agree to that. Or at least the people that are in charge now will never agree to that. So let's go in, finish the kinetic activity, get out. That way all the oil prices, the gas prices will go down phenomenally fast, because you got all this, we're producing so much oil, but it's just stuck in this one little area. And once that all goes and floods the markets, gas will be incredibly, it'll go below $3, which it was in February 26, because again, that's what you have when you have a massive oversupply. That's happened every single time. So if they take my advice, but we'll see what happens. Let's take a quick break. We got more coming up in just a second.
2: WVN. 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

You're listening to Daily Controversy on WBNN. While outside of the war, the NAACP is trying to get black athletes to apparently not go to SEC schools, and they're including FSU and Clemson in that as well, so I guess they're going after the ACC. And why are they doing this? Is it because black people can't vote? No, that's not true at all. It's because there's redistricting being done that will give Republicans an advantage in the Southeast, and because the Supreme Court says you cannot do, you can't explicitly do districts that are majority minority or majority of, just to make it where there's any particular race that you're giving more representation to for the explicit purpose of doing.

blue states, but they've already done it, the blue states. Like, look at how gerrymandered Illinois is or California. There's not really much room for them to grow, and there's a lot more room for us to grow. We can do more in Ohio. We can do more in Indiana. We can do more in Texas. We can probably get two more in Florida. Like, we have, even if they do to the extreme, like, everywhere they want, like, look at New England. There's not a single district there that's Republican. New Hampshire is 48% Republican, right? And there's not a single Republican district, which is insane because they have a Republican legislature and a Republican governor. So they ought to, I mean, for, they ought to redistrict because they have all the power to do it. But the Republican Party of that state is just, I don't know, it's a little bit crazy. But the NAACP is, again, many years ago, it was a organization that did a lot of good. It's just a communist organization right now. I mean, it really is. Again, that's my opinion. But there are four African-Americans in the House who are Republicans, many of whom, I think, Weston Gunst is a descendant of slaves. He's also a decorated, I think he's a war hero, and so was his dad. He's not allowed in the Congressional Black Caucus, not because he isn't black, but because he's not a Democrat. Right. And the NAACP will only ever put negative things out about any black person that is Republican, despite the fact that 25% of black men under the age of 40 voted Republican. And again, that's not a huge amount, but that's one out of every four black men are voting Republican in the Southeast, especially on the ones that are under 40. So the idea that they represent black people is just not true. They represent Democrats. And it's true that the majority of black people are Democrats, but if they're really going to represent black people, they ought to represent all of them. And black people don't vote exactly the same way. They don't think exactly the same way. And the idea that this is going to be effective is just, it's not true. It's not going to work. One, because these black athletes, there's a ton of money in NIL in these SEC schools. So they're not going to go play for a school that doesn't have as much money and take a huge pay cut and also not get as much exposure because the NAACP told them to. They're not, most students, I don't care if you're black or white, are not paying attention to redistricting. I guarantee you probably 15% of Americans even know what that word means, because again, people are not into the minutia of politics to that level unless you're, you know, me or people listening to this type of show. So I don't think it's gonna be effective, but it's just a dumb idea. It would only hurt the athletes. Because again, they would be going to schools that would probably not be able to pay them the amount of money, nor give them the amount of exposure. And plus, almost all of the great coaches are in the SEC. There's some in the Big Ten, of course, but it would just be pointless, and it wouldn't change anything. Even if you did that, do you really think that the Republicans are going to, okay, now we're going to give Democrats a huge advantage in the House because, you know, two or three athletes decided not to come to one of our schools? We're not going to do that. And I don't think they're going to get that. And even if it was a couple athletes here and there, it wouldn't make a difference. You could just get other athletes to come to your school. So to me, it seems like the NAACP will do anything and everything to promote the Democratic Party. They do not care about the advancement of black people unless those black people vote Democrat 100% of the time. And therefore, it's kind of become an organization that doesn't really do anything other than as an arm of the Democrat Party. It's like the Southern Poverty Law Center. I mean, what are they doing to make the country better? Well, according to the indictment out of Montgomery, they're giving $3 million to the Ku Klux Klan and the Aryan Nation, one of the most violent groups in America, by the way, Aryan Nation, just so y'all know. I mean, that's not a giant, there's not a ton of people in that group, but that is the most violent prison gang per capita in America, and you're giving money for them to commit state and federal crimes. At least they've been indicted for that. They haven't been convicted of it, so you know, who knows? But these organizations have to realize, like, look, if you just want to be a part of the Democratic Party, just be a part of the Democratic Party. Just work for the DNC, but don't pretend like you're for this noble cause when you don't really care about anything other than political power, and you're only going to promote left-wing causes. And if any black person is in Congress and they happen to be Republican, you're not even going to let them join the Congressional Black Caucus. So again, it's not going to work. The most students won't do it. And by the way, SEC, I mean, people have said this. This is from students. Like,
The colleges are awesome.

0: The student body is awesome. It's so much fun to play in an SEC school. And the idea that people, that star football players in the SEC are treated poorly is ridiculous. They are treated like gods. If you are a top player in an SEC school, you basically can do whatever you want. I mean, I don't even think you have to go to class. I think that's how it is right now. You don't have to go to class. Everyone loves you. So no NAACP. This will not work, but nice try. All right, we're going to take a quick break. We'll be right back.
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2: Fox News, I'm Carmen Roberts. President Trump postpones an executive order on artificial intelligence.
3: We're leading China, we're leading everybody, and I don't want to do anything that's going to get in the way of that lead.
2: And that order would have given the government more oversight over the AI industry. The Justice Department announces charges against 15 accused fraudsters in Minnesota.
4: They include the highest loss amount ever charged in a Medicaid case in Minnesota and the largest autism fraud scheme ever charged by the Department of Justice.
2: Assistant Attorney General Colin McDonald, the DOJ says the $90 million bust involves schemes to bilk taxpayers for bogus health care services. And millions of Americans hit the highways. AAA estimates a record 39 million people will drive at least 50 miles Memorial Weekend. 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

0: 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Now, this is from Breitbart. Now, many of you heard this case of this young British man who was brutally murdered by an illegal immigrant. And he lied about, apparently, he said, he made a racial comment. And the whole thing was filmed. He didn't make any racial comment. The illegal immigrant just wanted to murder somebody. When the British police got there, as Henry Novak was dying, they put cuffs on him for being stabbed and doing nothing. And then he just died because instead of the British police getting him, I don't know, medical attention, they thought that he should be in handcuffs while he dies from a stab wound after doing nothing. And this is what leftism is. It's poison. It's demonic poison, and it does this every time. Anyway, it says here, Henry Nowak stabbing. Defendant tells the court he was racially abused, had turban knocked off head. It says a Sikh man told British court he stabbed a teenager to death accidentally. How do you do that accidentally? Like, you just goes like, well, I was moving my sword in that direction after being racially abused, even though, again, video footage shows that he's lying. Southampton Crown Court has continued to hear the case of the death of 18-year-old Anglo-Polish Henry Nowak, an accounting and finance student who was handcuffed by police after they arrived on the scene of the incident and responded quickly to accusations that the knife attack victim had been racially abused. Yeah, because even if he was, you can't kill someone with a sword because they call you a name. That's not legal anywhere, I guess, except in the UK, because the Labour Party's in power and they're evil. Anyway, Nowak died at the scene in Southampton, England, on December 3rd, 2025. After being placed in cuffs, he suffered a 3-inch deep stab wound to his chest, as well as 4 other knife wounds, which he sustained before police arrived. The chest wound cut his subclavian vein, causing blood to fill his chest up, which killed him. 23-year-old Vikram Digwa stands accused of 1 count of murder and 1 count of carrying a knife in public place. Digwa's mother, 53-year-old Kiran Kaur, is accused of assisting an offender over claims she removed the knife from the scene and stashed it at their family home. The court heard Digwa's testimony on Wednesday, accused of an unprovoked attack against the teen, followed by details to police and allegations of racial abuse that appear to have diverted attention away from Nowak's wounds while he was handcuffed. Digwa rejected the sequence of events as earlier portrayed by the prosecution and said he'd been attacked first. Digwa told the jury, "To me, it seemed like he was drunk. And barged into me. I thought he had done it deliberately." He claims that the team used his mobile phone to record the video. The court had previously heard that Nowak had been drinking alcohol that evening, but his blood alcohol level at the time his death was low enough that he could legally drive a car. So he had such a normal teenage, 18-year-old. By the way, you can drink when you're 18 in England. The defendant said he tried to de-escalate the situation and claimed to be afraid of being attacked. He said, "During these months, there's been a lot of attacks on Sikhs and other habits." There's not in England. No, there's been a lot of attacks on white British people, but mostly by radical Islamists and third world immigrants. But no, there's not been a lot of attacks on Sikhs. So he's lying about that. Digwa said he took the phone off Nowak to stop him filming. That device was later found by police in Digwa's pocket, which he stole from him. At that point, Nowak started attacking. He said, "This is when he punched me, then pulled my turban. He pulled out off my head. Didn't happen." The defendant said his turban fell off and that his hair had been pulled, and he had admitted stabbing Nowak in the back of the legs, pushing him away in self-defense. So first of all, this crazy Sikh guy apparently just goes and stabs this guy, and then he says, "Oh, it's self-defense." I'm like, you know, it's all recorded, right? Like, we have a video of it. And he's telling the jury that, no, what you see on this film is not what you really see. They really even shouldn't allow this testimony. It's so ridiculous. It says, after the stabbing, several members of Digwa's family, including his brother and parents, arrived at the scene. Digwa had earlier heard that it was Digwa's brother who called the police, but officers were not told a stabbing had taken place, and they heard a racist incident had taken place against local Sikhs. The court had heard a recording of the emergency call. Quote, "We've just been attacked by someone racially. We just got attacked racially by some white person." And of course, the stupid liberal British police believed it because they're idiots. Another video showed to the jury, Digwa and his brother are heard accusing Nowak of racism, and Nowak in turn denies this. Nowak says he had been stabbed, to which Digwa replies, "No one stabbed you, bro, you're drunk." So this dude stabbed this white guy and then says, "No, I didn't stab you." I mean, he would have a good defense as far as mental capacity, I guess. The knife, which was forensically linked to the death of Nowak by investigators, found in the home. Claimed the mother took it there. On Wednesday, Digwell denied that that this had been deliberate, that his mother had only held up Sikh ceremonial knife for a moment while he picked up his religious item from the ground. The local Southampton newspaper, the Daily Echo, at the court heard covert recordings of a conversation between Digwell and his brother while Digwell was in custody. During the conversation, the men discussed the alleged murder, and the brother can be heard saying, you should say it was self-defense, Digwell said in turn. I'm a fool. I'm an idiot. The paper further reported that in earlier hearings, the Crown Court was shown footage from police-borne body cameras of moments when the officers arrived. Video showed Nowak being held up against the wall of the house by Digwell's father, while Nowak says can't breathe. Police officers then tell Nowak, who by this point is lying on the ground, that he is under arrest on suspicion of assault. Nowak again at this point says he's been stabbed, to which the police said, I don't think you have, mate. I mean, I'm all for, like, I support American police for the most part, but the British police are not American police. I hate to say this, most of the British police are awful. They are awful. When the Reform Party takes over, they need to fire every single member of the British police that was hired under Labour and get them out, get every one of them out. And I think that, honestly, the British police who did this should be going to jail. Because, first of all, you're saying you don't believe he's been stabbed. He was stabbed several places. There's blood all over his clothes, and you're like, "Well, we're gonna be heroes by helping this illegal immigrant." You're not heroes. You just let an 18-year-old boy die who did nothing, who was attacked by some Sikh. I don't know if the Sikh was drunk or something or on drugs. It doesn't really say it here, but for whatever reason, he just decided to kill some white boy, and it's completely insane. That this is the attitude that the British people have. And it's what Gad said is suicidal empathy. You let these third worlders invade your country, and then they take over the country. And then anyone that even criticizes them, by the way, this guy did not. This 18-year-old kid was doing nothing. He just, I guess he walked near this guy, and the guy just started stabbing him. And apparently the police think that, okay, well, if someone accuses you of racism, even if your blood's coming out of your body, we're going to put you in handcuffs and deny you medical attention. How is that legal? How is it legal for this to be done? I mean, the British Empire was the greatest empire to ever exist until the American Empire. The British Empire was greater than the Roman Empire. 25% of the land mass on Earth was at one point ruled by the British Empire. I mean, we're talking about a small island controlling 25% of the land mass on Earth, which is amazing. And now you let these third world migrants in. Oh, I don't care whether they're Sikh or radical Islamic. It doesn't really matter. They're not trying to assimilate to your culture. You should not take them. In the United States, 95% of the people we took from 1787 or seven around that area to 1965, were assimilated very quickly because we took mostly Europeans and we also took people from Japan. By the way, Japan has the second highest level of assimilation. When Japanese immigrants come here, they have one of the lowest levels of crime of any group. They also pay a ton of taxes. They have an incredibly low divorce rate. So like you can take, so the Japanese, right? South Koreans, Australians, okay, Scandinavians, they do it like when they come here. The South Africans, these Afrikaners that have been brutally assaulted. So we can still have immigration. We're all for it, but we want people that are going to assimilate. And you don't always have to believe exactly the same thing I believe. Like the Japanese generally are either they're agnostic or I think a lot of them are. I want to say Buddhist, maybe. A lot of them are Buddhist. But they assimilate to our culture. They are great citizens. They actually care about, you know, contributing to the business environment, all these different things. It doesn't have to be that you have to be perfectly from this group, but we ought to take people that have similar backgrounds. We cannot take people from Somalia in the United States and expect them to assimilate. They're not going to. 88% of the Somalians who are legal citizens are on welfare. 88%. And by the way, why would you expect any different? Okay, the Somalians, 15% of their economy up until several years ago was piracy. That means basically one out of every $6 that was a part of the Somalian economy was taken because guys with AK-47 stole from boats. That was one out of every $6 in the Somalian economy was from piracy. What kind of people do you think are going to inhabit that culture? Do you think that's a culture that believes in rule of law? They didn't even ban like sexual assault and rape were not crimes in Somalia, I think, until 6 years ago. Okay, so you could basically do that in Somalia, and it was not a criminal offense until 2018 or 19. And even then, it's a very minor offense in Somalia. So it just seemed like these suicidal, empathetic people, mostly liberal women, sadly, I mean, it's a lot of that. They decided, well, no, we're going to take everyone because it doesn't matter if people immigrate here from Somalia or Afghanistan. They're going to be just as great Americans as people from Japan or from Norway. No, they're not. They're not because they don't appreciate the culture. They don't come from a culture that teaches rule of law. It certainly doesn't teach respect for women, especially if you're thinking about third world radical Islamic countries. I mean, if all these people claim to be feminists, I'm like, you're a feminist, but you're taking people from countries where women have literally zero rights. I mean, they're not even allowed to drive in these radical Islamic countries, by the way. And you think taking them here is a good idea and they're not going to cause problems? It's going to cause problems every single time. And we as a country can say, look, we want to take these people and we will take the best and the brightest and we can make exceptions for anyone. However, 95% of the people we're going to take are going to be in this mold. We've did that. There's nothing wrong with that. A lot of countries do that. Japan does that, by the way. China does that. I don't agree with like a lot of, you know, China's, you know, a terrible country, but it's perfectly fine for us to have standards and for us to have high standards. And if you do not have that, you're going to lose your country. And that's how countries get overthrown. Empires die from the inside. And it's because liberal people who are not thinking of consequences end up doing stupid things and it hurts everyone and it collapses societies. We cannot allow this to happen. Let's take a quick break. We'll be right back.
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0: You're listening to the Daily Controversy on WVNN. We're going to have a great guest coming up next. You guys are absolutely going to love. But first, we get a lot of questions about the Thomas Massie race and what the implications are for the Republican Party. Well, I'll tell you what the implications are. If you're not going to get on board, you need to get out of the party. And that doesn't mean that we can't have people that are, you know, more conservative and some that are more establishment or a big tent party. I totally get that. But you can't vote against things like tax cuts. You can't vote against defunding Planned Parenthood. You can't vote against border walls. You can't vote against funding ICE. I mean, even Murkowski, the most liberal Republican who we need to primary out, voted for the big, beautiful bill, which had all those things, by the way. And the problem with Massie is he really was not about the party or his friends. He was about his number one issue is he doesn't like Israel. And okay, he doesn't like Israel. You're supposed to represent the people of rural Kentucky. People of rural Kentucky, they care about the future of their country. They don't want the leftists to take over. They're worried about, you know, somebody like a Biden coming back in the office and destroying everything that they care about. They don't care about Massie's personal opinion about one of our allies, one of our many allies. And Massie lost. It wasn't because he was an isolationist. We have other isolationists that don't want to give money to foreign countries in the GOP, in Congress. Now, they're not they're not jerks about it. They don't say horrible things about Jewish people, which is what Massie did seemingly every single day. But people wanted to know what Massie was going to do for them. And he didn't do anything. And he would go on left-wing podcast and just bash the president, basically accuse him of being a pedophile and all this horrible stuff, which, by the way, again, I'll say this for the 100th time. Trump did not have anything to do with Epstein after 2002, and Epstein wasn't arrested for any of this stuff until 2007. The Trump administration that prosecuted Epstein, and that's whenever Epstein died in prison. But Massie just wanted to do that. Massie knew all that stuff had nothing to do with Trump. He just did it because he's a jerk. And Massie thought, I'm going to vote against everything the Republican Party wants me to do because I'm an independent. There are no kings. Well, you're right. Like, we have Congress, and they're obviously president doesn't always get his way on everything. No president does. But you can't vote against everything. And I'm looking at, like, if you look at the consequential legislation, the most important consequential legislation of the Republican Party this session, Massie voted with Nancy Pelosi 90% of the time on consequential legislation. Now, on non-consequential legislation, on legislation that, let's say, got passed in the House but was never going to make it in the Senate, yeah, sometimes he'd vote with the Republican Party because it gets his rating higher. But that stuff that didn't matter. We didn't need his votes on those things because they were more political statements than they were like we're trying to get these into law. So, again, you can't do that. You have to be a team player. And Bill Cassidy learned this the hard way. I mean, Cassidy, to his credit, though, did vote for the big, beautiful bill, but he voted against a lot of Trump's nominees, and he made a big deal about he didn't like RFK Jr., even though MAHA was definitely one of the reasons why we won. Without MAHA, I don't think we would have won without RFK. And for him to do that and to not even try to find some, like, agreeable middle ground, That also is really stupid. And by the way, Bill Cassidy lost because the people of Louisiana didn't want to reelect him. The Republicans, he only got 25% of the vote, which is the worst showing in 80 years for a senator in a primary get for reelection. And so Trump endorsed Julie Lutlow. And Julie Lutlow's not, I mean, she's more of a middle-of-the-road, moderate Republican. She's not a right-winger. She's more conservative than Cassidy. But she's certainly not a Mike Lee or a Ted Cruz, but she is dependable. You can depend on her to vote whenever you need them, whenever you need her. So she's likely going to be the center. She'll easily win. There won't be any problems. So, again, and there's another one, John Cornyn. I think Cornyn will probably be the only one of the group I'm talking about that will go out gracefully. And I hope that's true because that would be to his credit. That would protect his legacy. And that would actually make him look good to his critics. I think it really would help him. He's in Texas. Because Ken Paxton's already won the primary. There's no way that the Cornyn can win. I mean, there's not. The betting odds have it at like 95%, so that's over. But he's going to try to say, well, you know, you're not going to be able to beat James Tallarico if it's Ken Paxton. James Tallarico is going to get destroyed in Texas. And I don't care what these push polls are showing. Oh, the internal said he's up by 3. I was like, first of all, he's a vegan. He doesn't believe in barbecue. He said God's non-binary. He said that one of his biggest issues was getting taxpayer funding for trans kids to have hormone therapy. Texans are not going to be for that. They're not for that. And he tries to and the worst part about it, I said this yesterday, is pretending that he has a girlfriend when he's not. I mean, he's a gay guy. That's fine. It's his business. He wants to be. That's fine. But don't lie about it. Right? Don't pretend you have a girlfriend. Here's what happened, and this is from people that know. He saw what happened to Pete Buttigieg. Pete Buttigieg, in a recent poll, got 16% of Democrat votes, which is pretty good. He got 0 amongst Black Democrats. 0. And for whatever reason, people don't want to say this, but generally Black Democrats don't want to vote for a white gay guy. Okay? They don't. That's what the polls show. This is not me giving a personal opinion. This is an absolute fact. It is what it is. So he's pretending that he has a girlfriend and no one's seen her. We don't know her name. And I don't know if she goes to a different school or maybe she's in Canada. But this kind of fraudulent stuff isn't going to work. But I'll tell you what will work. Having congressmen and senators that will actually move this party forward and do the right thing instead of a bunch of rhinos that betray us, and we're finally getting rid of them. Praise the Lord. All right, we're going to take a quick break. We'll be right back with our guest.
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2: Democrats say Republicans are in a box on Capitol Hill. Elisa Brady, Fox News. As a reconciliation bill to fund ICE and Border Patrol separately from Homeland Security without needing Democrat votes stalls, with Democrats planning to force amendment votes on thorny issues, including a new Justice Department compensation fund for people who claim they're victims of political prosecutions.
3: We'll do everything we can to stop this slush fund, whether it's in the courts, whether it's legislative, whether it's through reconciliation or any other legislative means.
2: Senate Minority Leader Chuck Schumer says Republicans should also stop pushing security funding for the White House ballroom project.
4: They have to go back to the drawing board. They have to rejigger this bill. It's not going to get done right now. And even though President Trump has been on a winning streak politically, he's not getting done what he wants legislatively here on Capitol Hill.
2: Fox's Chad Pergram. Democrats are still debating their 2024 loss. DNC Chair Ken Martin releasing a report he had shelved for months under pressure for transparency.
5: Trying to relitigate the 2024 election takes us away from actually our focus on 2026 and 2028.
2: The report offers multiple criticisms, including a focus on identity politics, but sidesteps key issues, including the former president's health. President Trump holding off on a new executive order for artificial intelligence.
6: The president abruptly canceled a signing ceremony for a new AI framework, telling reporters he did not like what he saw in the executive order text.
7: We're leading China, we're leading everybody, and I don't want to do anything that's going to get in the way of that lead.
6: The administration and Congress are considering guardrails for artificial intelligence to manage risk and cybersecurity concerns. President Trump says he's worried the planned executive order would be a blocker.
2: Fox's Jared Halpern at the White House. A record day for the Dow, up 289 points at the bell. 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
2: The Justice Department says a federal fraud crackdown in Minnesota is just beginning as more people are charged.
10: The fraud here in Minnesota is shocking.
11: Assistant U.S. Attorney General Colin McDonald announcing charges against 15 people accused of defrauding taxpayers out of $90 million.
10: Seven different state-managed Medicaid programs that have been systematically pilfered.
11: Tens of millions of dollars that never got to needy Minnesotans in daycare, autism, stable housing, and other programs. The DOJ also announcing it's expanding its fraud strike force investigation team amid what it calls the largest fraud crisis in American history. Jeff Manasso, Fox News.
2: That announcement just after a woman was sentenced in Minnesota to more than 41 years in prison for her role in the Feeding Our Future fraud scheme, convicted on multiple counts for stealing from child nutrition programs during the pandemic. While President Trump pushes for the U.S. to lead the AI race, concern keeps growing about the power use and environmental impact of AI data centers, with one voted down in Southern Nevada.
12: After more than 3 hours of public opposition, the Boulder City Planning Commission denied a developer's application to build the townsite Solar 2 AI data center.
13: This is the hottest topic, one of the hottest topics in the country, on top of our lack of water. Regardless of how I personally feel about the project or the applicant, this town is not ready.
12: Lauren Crum, chair of the commission. Protesters also shared their concerns outside of the meeting.
14: I think history has taught us that a lot of corporations will always put profit over people. Here in this community, I want to put the people first.
12: Boulder City resident Kendra Dyson speaking with Las Vegas's Fox 5 News. The developer could reapply, but the current plan will not move forward.
2: Fox's Christian Goodwin recapping. Wall Street stocks finish higher. The Dow with a record close at 50,285. And Lisa Brady, Fox News.
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16: 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He's been published on The Hill and at yellowhammernews.com. You've seen him on Newsmax TV. So yeah. He knows something about controversy. It's The Daily Controversy with Christopher Reed.
0: You're listening to Daily Controversy on WVNN. We have Kyle Brosnan, legal counsel for the Oversight Project. He also worked at the Heritage Foundation, the Senate Oversight, acted as chief counsel for U.S. Senate Permanent Subcommittee with Ron Johnson, and held some positions with DHS and HHS. Seems like you have quite the resume, Kyle. But tell us what you're trying to do with the Oversight Project.
17: Hey, Chris, thanks for having me on. So the Oversight Project is a relatively new independent nonprofit. We are coming up on our first birthday actually in a few weeks here, and we basically do two functions. We have a law firm, a nonprofit law firm. We just brought on Jeff Clark, who is a litigation force to head our law firm. We do a lot of FOIA work. We recently filed a lawsuit in Arizona challenging some election rules there as well. really go on offense to sort of expose the workings of government, left-wing actors, and be a force to go on offense for conservatives. And we combine that with our investigative team that is comprised of former officials in the FBI and intelligence community to do open source investigations and publish information on social media and in written reports and the like. And the way sort of the biggest high profile action that we've done with our two sort of teams merging sort of our collective brain power is we exposed things like the Biden auto pen scandal. We were the ones that found it. I personally spent hours reviewing President Biden's signature on bills, executive orders, proclamations, pardons, things like that. And then we use our connections on the Hill and through the legal world to amplify that. We work closely with James Comer's staff on his investigation into the auto pen scandal to highlight how some of these auto pen pardons are likely bogus and, pushing the Trump administration to hold folks accountable. But we also do things with data. Early on in our organization, we used cell phone data of illegal aliens to track their movements throughout the country, showing 30,000. We tracked 30,000 phones down at the border and found that they moved to every congressional district in the continental United States but one. So we actually proved that every town is indeed a border town. And so we're leveraging our tools now to look into things like fraud. We discovered in the last congressional funding bill, an earmark from Ilhan Omar that was going to spend a little bit over $1 million on a what was supposed to be a nonprofit, drug treatment center, where the address for the property was actually a Somali restaurant in the middle of downtown Annapolis. We exposed that earmark and got it pulled. And so we started the Oversight Project because there was really a void on the right in the nonprofit space to sort of hold government accountable at all levels and sort of be a place where people who are victims of weaponization can come and get legal representation and really, help out the movement that way. We recognize that sort of the era of wanting to be left alone is over in America for conservatives, and that, the left controls many institutions, whether it be in academia and the schools your kids go to the press, and levels of government, and that we need somebody to go on offense. We need an entity to fight back, and that's what we're doing out here.
0: Yeah, that's excellent work. I mean, we need more and more of that, especially on the fraud side. I mean, we hear a lot about this, whether it's Minnesota, California, Ohio, Maine. The amount of fraud is truly unbelievable. But what people often don't realize is that, yeah, there's always been fraud whenever you have big entitlement programs. We agree on that. However, we've had a massive increase as we've taken in a lot of these third world immigrants, whether they're here on, work visas or temporary asylum, or we were stupid enough to give them citizenship. The one thing that in my own investigations, I look at, who are these people behind the hospice centers in L.A.? Well, a lot of them have foreign sounding names, right? It's not like Joe Smith. And it seems like one of the things that we've wrought on ourselves is we've taken in people from the third world where countries don't have law and order, where everything is done by theft and fraud. And that's why we have the massive issue we have. And of course, we've got to attack it. We've got to go after every bit of it. But if we really want to get rid of fraud in a serious way, we need to deport all the illegals, but also stop taking people from the third world who we know are going to have an extremely high propensity towards this. What are your thoughts on that?
17: I think you hit the nail right on the head there, Chris. I mean, I forget if it was the mayor of Minneapolis or Governor Walz in Minneapolis that said that sort of, the fraud is kind of the cost of doing business with the Somali community, that it's just their way of life. I think we are finally seeing now as a country the disaster that mass migration, predominantly from the third world, has wrecked upon society. And it affects all layers of society. I think the fraud is getting the high profile attention as it should right now. But you've got the Biden administration let in between 10 and 30 million illegal aliens into this country. It's simple economics, supply and demand. Young people in this country cannot buy houses. And because there's tens of millions of people who live here who shouldn't be, that are driving up demand. Schools are overrun with kids who don't speak English. And so that puts a lot of pressures on communities. Hospitals and the medical community has to, you know, fill demand for, you know, millions of people who are using those services who shouldn't be. You know, we at the Oversight Project are a founding member of what's called the Mass Deportations Coalition. I encourage your listeners to give that a visit, our website a visit. It's massdeportations.com. And what we did was we wrote a playbook for the Trump administration for how they can carry out 1 million deportations this year. And it's on doing things like focusing on worksite enforcement. I mean, you've got tens of millions of illegal aliens that are working illegally in this country. And so by prioritizing things like worksite enforcement, you can really drive the numbers up and go from, you know, sort of phase one of the removal mass deportation priorities, you know, criminals, national security threats and things like that, to actually effectuating a mass deportation operation that we were promised during the 2024 election. But I think the mass migration situation that we have seen in this country over the last 30 to 50 years is reaping its ugly head right now, because there are many downstream effects economically and societally that we're seeing across the country. And I think a lot of people are waking up and saying, like, look, this is not the country we grew up in. We have certain ideals and values that we as Americans live by: honesty, truth, trusting your neighbor and working with them, that are just completely evaporated. And I think the mass migration, you know, that we've seen over the last few decades is a big contributing factor to that.
0: Yeah, and Gadsad's book that I'm reading, Suicidal Empathy, I mean, it's just like the people decided to give up reason and logic and just say, well, we're just going to take anyone because we want to be nice people and we want to look virtuous. And you've basically destroyed you're beginning to destroy the greatest empire that ever existed. I mean, we see that in Europe right now, with Great Britain being a shell of what it used to be. And it's all because of this notion that you can just take anyone from anywhere and they can become an American. And that sounds good, but it doesn't actually work in practice, especially if they come from cultures that have no similarity to ours, right?
17: That's right. I mean, and the founders, even when they talked about immigration into the country, if you're going back to things like the Federalist Papers and other, you know, contemporaneous documents as they were ratifying the Constitution, talked about bringing in immigrants that will have the American ideals, you know, of respect for the rule of law, a fidelity to, you know, small R republicanism, a Republican form of government. And Congress, you know, passed bills throughout the, you know, the 250 years of this country, you know, targeting specific groups of people that didn't share those ideals and values. And so, you know, you're reaping sort of the issues of, you know, you also bring that into sort of, you know, the outsourcing of jobs and, you know, the pleas of, you know, treating the American citizen as if they're just a data point on a spreadsheet, and sort of leaving behind the human aspect of what makes Americans Americans. So, you know, it's having effects on the labor market, it's having effects on our communities, and you know, I think your analysis is spot on.
0: Yeah, we definitely have to do something. This is not a way we can live. Let's take a quick break. We'll be right back in just a second.
15: 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You may have noticed over the past few years, especially after I went through the whole, you know, battle for health and everything, I had to lose some weight. 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

0: You're listening to the Daily Controversy of Kyle Brosnan, lead counsel for the Oversight Project, on the line. We can do a lot when it comes to decreasing fraud. Hopefully we can do as much mass deportations as possible, including self-deportation. But when it comes down to it, we're $39 trillion in debt, and we're going to have to do something to reform entitlements. I was looking at the federal budget in the early 1950s, and about 50, 54% of the budget was defense spending. Now it's 8% of the federal budget. And the majority of our federal budget, a federal, state, and local, I guess, is what you would call welfare entitlement spending. And these programs have gotten completely out of control. They are flooded with fraud. But the only way we're going to get out of this cycle of having massive debt and then having to spend $1 trillion paying the interest is if we reform these programs. But it doesn't seem like there's the will to do it. And I don't even blame the politicians. There's not the will amongst the American people. They don't want to make reasonable cuts to, say, Social Security or Medicare or some of these other things. So what are we going to do? Because if we continue keeping this debt going up and up, eventually something's going to happen. I mean, I don't know if you can just carry on debt forever, especially if you have high interest rates. So what's the solution for that? Because I understand what to do mathematically, but what do we do politically to get us to that place?
1: Yeah, that's the million-dollar question, right? I mean, we have a spending problem, and I think you laid it out well, but, you know, it's 80% or so of the budget is just on autopilot, you know, mandatory spending in Congress for things like entitlements. And you see the big funding fights that we're having, but it's really all at the margins and, you know, doesn't really address the core issue that is the overwhelming spending problem we have here. Even something like DOGE, I think what DOGE found was it was very effective in terms of finding the ridiculous, crazy things that, you know, USAID was doing, right? You know, $50 million for some LGBTQ studies in Central Africa, things like that. But you're not going to get to the core of the problem until and unless you fix entitlement spending. And I put defense in there too. And I think you're seeing sort of the younger crowd, the more populist conservative group, you know, question sort of some of the orthodoxies around defense spending. You know, the aversion you see to the forever wars and the overwhelming unpopularity of what's going on in Iran, you know, combined with you know, the fiscal problems that come with the boomer generation retiring. And the spending and the spending that comes with, you know, Medicare, Medicaid, and Social Security. And so I think it's incumbent upon Congress to actually

0: until Congress, you know, wakes up and smells the roses in the situation with the debt to actually do anything about it. But I do fear that by then it will probably be too late.
1: Yeah, you know, and just the way I see this, and I know politicians don't like saying it, but the problem isn't that we have bad politicians. It's never been that we have bad politicians. It's always been that we've had bad voters. Because in our society, it's the voters that elect the politicians. And I know there's definitely voter fraud and there's examples of that too. But for the most part, outside of those examples, the reason that the politicians are voting that way is because if you look at the polls, I mean, what, 75, 80% of people don't want to do anything serious to Social Security, Medicare. They talking to the average voter about, you know, the $39 trillion deficit, they're going to look at you like you're talking about UFOs. I mean, that number doesn't mean anything to most people. Mm-hmm. So I think the issue is that we have, one, our education system has taught people how to avoid critical thinking skills. The average American seems to be much more focused on sort of short-term issues instead of thinking about long-term legacy, the things that we cared about maybe 50, 60, 70 years ago. And so I think maybe that's a culture thing. Maybe that's something we're going to have to deal with as a society. You know, I think also that's something the church probably needs to deal with. But it does seem like this is going to be the great fight that's going to come up at some point. And it's the most easily preventable tragedy ever. Even George W. Bush, I didn't agree with him on a lot of stuff, but he wanted to do some mild reform to Social Security that would have made it a much better program. It would have it would have been so much better if we would have done that mild change, and people freaked out and didn't want to do it. So, you know, I guess the question isn't how do we get politicians to do the right thing? How do we get voters to actually understand the plight that we're in?
0: That's a really good question. I think it's multifaceted there. I mean, I remember I was in college and law school when sort of the Tea Party wave came in, and I thought there was a groundswell for the first time in my life, at least at the grassroots level, that, you know, we had a spending problem there. And with, you know, using 10 years and 15 years of hindsight here now, I think it represents a giant missed opportunity to get, you know, it was a missed opportunity to sort of right the ship in terms of debt and deficit spending. Now, you know, the pandemic didn't help on the spending side, of course, that being said. But I think, you know, you also see with the mass gerrymandering going around here, to where I was looking at a report sort of with the gerrymandering wars, that you're going to have maybe 20, 25 House seats that are toss-ups in this upcoming election. And I understand why conservatives are doing it, right? Just because, you know, you want to preserve power, but that's not good for sort of the health of the constitutional republic and as just a general matter when either sides do it. And so you're having situations now to where you have incumbents basically that are able to fundraise and build multi-million dollar war chests to fend off any potential primary challenger, where the general elections in many of the House seats are not going to be competitive now. And you see a system to where people go to Washington and with, you know, high-minded ideals, and then they get entrenched by the swamp and become sort of indistinguishable from the blob here. The uniparty is certainly real. And so I think you're going to need to see a sort of groundswell at the grassroots level, even at the local level. Think your state house, think your city council, think your mayor's races, for people to say enough is enough here and sort of go up through the ranks to vote some of those people out. But, yeah, you know, when you have a situation where the money in politics is where it is, incumbents are, you know, in the House especially, spend all of their time fundraising, it's going to be very difficult to vote these people who are mortgaging our future out of office.
1: Yeah, that's an excellent point. We only got about 30, 40 seconds left. Tell us, tell the audience how they can find out more about what you're doing and how they can get connected.
0: Sure. Our website is itsyourgov.org. We put, you know, we're releasing information daily on there. It's investigative reports, press releases, and that. And we are on X at itsyourgov. We post there every day too. You know, keep you informed. Our motto is "It's your government," and we firmly believe that. And we're putting out government records every day.
1: Awesome! Thank you so much, Kyle. We appreciate it. We'll be right back.

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1: Fox News, I'm Tom Graham. President Trump says talks with Iran are ongoing as he continues to hold off on re-escalating the conflict with Tehran.
2: We're negotiating, and we'll see. But either we're going to get it one way or the other. We're going to either make sure they don't have a nuclear weapon, or we're going to have to do something very drastic.
1: Now, the president insisting Iran must abandon its nuclear ambitions as part of any permanent ceasefire deal. A Tennessee death row inmate's execution called off. Fox's Jeff Manasso.
3: All appeals were exhausted ahead of Tony Carruthers' planned execution Thursday, though it was his vein that prison officials were unable to find, leading Tennessee to halt the lethal injection, which prompted Governor Bill Lee to grant a one-year stay after he'd previously announced that he wouldn't intervene.
1: Carruthers was convicted of murdering three people. 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

0: You're listening to Daily Controversy on WVNN. Well, one thing you really haven't heard about in the last couple of years is climate change, how we're all going to die in 10 years and it's the end of the world. Part of that is because of AI, right? So the elites who used to think we got to push all this nonsense because of the climate, they realized they needed a ton of energy to fuel the data centers, which they're making trillions of dollars off of. So they decided, you know what? The climate doesn't really matter. And the thing is there was never any risk to the climate anyway. The UN, by the way, came out and said just that. So for people say, oh, you're just a conservative. This is literally from the UN. It says, last week, the UN-backed climate modeling community quietly retired RCP 8.5, the infamous business-as-usual scenario that for more than a decade would sold to the public as the most likely future if we didn't surrender trillions of dollars in our freedoms to the green agenda. President Donald Trump celebrated it on Truth Social, calling out years of exaggerated projections. The legacy media's response has been the most revealing part of all, a grudging, face-saving admission wrapped in spin. Smoothing and soothing the narrative remains of the paramount importance. This is not new. Back in November 2018, during Trump's first term, the fourth national climate assessment dropped just after the midterms. Then White House Press Secretary Sarah Huckabee Sanders didn't mince words. She said the report's conclusions were based upon the most extreme model scenario, Trump said. I don't believe it. The media exploded in outrage. How dare you question the experts? Yet here we are in May 2026, and the same modeling establishment has finally admitted what critics have said for years. RCP 8.5 was never a realistic central pathway. It assumed a massive global coal renaissance, coal usage exploding to 5 or 7 times total levels by 2100, despite clear economic and technological trends pointing the other direction. We're actually using coal less because there's better technology. Natural gas uses about 60% less than coal as far as carbon emissions. So the New York Times, the Washington Post, AP, and others spent a decade running these default headlines warning of drowned cities, civilizational collapse. There's a guy I saw at MS Now from 2016 said, in 10 years, there will be no human civilization. And has that guy lost his position as professor at, I don't know, Stanford, one of those places? Probably not. And it says here now, unless we acted immediately, the world was going to end. This fueled draconian and ruinous energy policies. Why gas was, by the way, people complain about gas now. It was $5.50 under the Biden administration 4 years ago. Yeah, that's right. It was a dollar more expensive. And that's because of the green energy crap that they pushed down. It should have been $2.50, but because of the green energy stuff, it was $3 more expensive. At least now we know that with the Iran thing, once that goes away, oil prices will drop down and they'll continue to drop because people are producing energy now. But with this stuff, we would have had $5 to $10 gallons of gas for the next 50 years if they would have gotten their way. It says the fourth national climate assessment relied heavily on this UN thing that the UN now says is not actually true. Well, okay, that's great. I wish they would admit that and say every conservative was right. We lied. All the projections were wrong. I would actually recommend watch The Inconvenient Truth by Al Gore. I think it came out like 2006. Every prediction, every single prediction was wrong. There's actually, if you look at the amount of, I think it said, oh, it's these ice caps are going to melt. Yeah, the ice caps are actually getting denser in certain places. They're not melting. We're not seeing any of the things that they said was going to happen. It says, none of this was hidden in 2014. Matt Ridley wrote in the Financial Post, one thing we can say about RCP 8.5, which is, by the way, just so we're clear, that's the UN climate model the AOC said we're all going to die from. It says that it was implausible. In 2017, energy modelers Justin Ritchie and Hadi Dawabadi published a detailed takedown of the coal assumptions. In 2018, my late colleague Pat Michael and I at the Cato Institute laid out the same problems with these moribund models. The loudest and most steadfast voice, however, belonged to Roger Pike Jr., who led the charge with detailed work exposing the exaggeration and lack of course correction. Pike bore the brunt of the response from much of the climate establishment, and basically saying he's downplaying the risk. Even after Zeke Hausfather and Glenn Peters published their important 2020 Nature comment, pointing out the rampant misuse, many in the climate impact community kept producing the default RCP 8.5. Why? It produced scary results that justified bigger research budgets, more urgent headlines, and more aggressive policies. Only sustained external pressure, including Trump's gold standard science executive order, finally forced the modeling community to retire the high-end scenarios as, quote, implausible, by the UN, their own models, are implausible, defunct, out of date, based on false assumptions. Not my words, theirs. So anyone that's, oh, I'm worried, I have climate, what are these stupid kids? They're like, I have climate anxiety. Well, did you go to the UN's website today? Because they literally said every one of their predictions was incorrect, wrong, based on false assumptions. Again, this is not from the RNC. This is not from Donald Trump. This is from the United Nations. Okay? I want to make that very clear. It says, the New York Times and others insist the worst case scenario had become implausible because of policy success in cheap renewables. It's a clever half-truth. Yes, clean energy had done well. Core problem was never recent success. It was unrealistic assumptions baked in the scenario from the beginning. The media will not say the quiet part out loud. They spent more than a decade hyping an extreme outlier as the most likely future. And the media was a major part of the smear machine. This matters. Trillions of dollars in policy, regulation, subsidies were justified and part of this hyperbolic projections. The average American, like if you actually look at what it cost you from all these lies that were told by the environmentalist, it's probably $4,000 to $6,000 per American if you're making, I don't know, $40,000 a year. So about 10% of your budget goes to these type things still because these morons in the media believed it. Because really a child that understood math could have said this doesn't make sense. Like the math doesn't add up, but I guess it took, you know, enough people realizing that, hey, we don't want to, you know, live in a world that doesn't have energy. President Trump has been consistent. Climate alarmism pushed by the activists and their media allies contained large elements of madness, exaggeration. The media only reported on these stories days after Trump and the White House broke the news on social media. The New York Times couldn't report the major news without wrapping it in face-saving language that still protected the narrative. It says science best advances when it corrects its errors openly. The RCP 8.5 saga shows how slowly and grudgingly that correction happens when politics and funding are involved. Americans deserve better than the narrative management disguised as science. They deserve a full accounting and audit of the damage done by the climate model scenario. So, you know what? I hate the UN, think it's useless, but good for them for at least admitting what all of us knew from the beginning, that it was always a lie. There is none of this stuff that was ever going to happen. This climate model, the amount of the warming was way off. There's some data that suggests there actually might be cooling going on in the next couple decades, which actually would go to prove the point, because in the 70s and 80s, we were told, Time magazine said, massive global cooling will destroy the world by 2000. And then in the late 80s and 90s, massive global warming will destroy the globe by 2025, 2030. Now we're there, and it's saying, you know, it actually probably was wrong. Oh, and there might be some cooling over the next couple of decades. Okay, well, I knew that just being a person with common sense, and everyone with a brain knew that. But why does it take the UN and the Washington Post and all these left-wing groups to say, yeah, we were wrong? And again, they were definitely wrong. Don't get me wrong. But part of the reason they're admitting the truth is because they're so invested in AI, and there's trillions of dollars you make. I think there's a lot of things we got to worry about AI, and there's serious things, and there needs to be regulations. I believe, you know, Elon Musk is what things he said about it concern me, and they ought to concern you. But I don't think it's going to destroy everything, and I think we've always adapted to new technology. But a lot of the reasons why these leftists and these media orgs decided that they're not going to do the climate thing was because they realized there's too many of these, their elitist buddies were making billions and billions of dollars off of these AI stuff, and AI doesn't work without massive power output. And green energy you cannot have green energy in AI. Those things will not work. Now, you know, maybe 30, 40, 50 years down the road, you might have something that's like a carbon neutral type thing that exists. You could use nuclear power. Nuclear power is completely carbon free. It doesn't have any pollution whatsoever. You can also, people are like, oh, what about the, you know, the waste, the nuclear waste that it produces? You could put all the nuclear waste that's ever been made in the world since the first nuclear power plant in one mountain in Nevada. All of it, bury it hundreds of feet underground. It will never, and put it in these But they have these things that will never leak out, not for 100,000 years. So that's not really a concern either. The real thing is that climate change was always about promoting left-wing agendas and controlling industry. It was always about making money for the left. It's all about creating these jobs and NGOs, just like the homeless thing in California. They don't give a crap about homeless people. They never will. Like, it's a grift. It was always a grift. Now that all the evidence is out there, they can't do it anymore. And their elitist friends that are making trillions of dollars off AI are telling them, hey, you got to stop it. So what do they all do? They stop telling lies, because ultimately what these people care most about is money. That's what they always cared about. And they use climate change as a means for control and getting money for themselves. But whenever that became not useful, then all the people that were all for it, like Bill Gates and all his buddies, they said, yeah, you know, we don't really have anything to worry about. I guess there's nothing to see here. And it's funny, because AOC said in 2017, that if we don't radically change our policies, the earth will be done in 10 years. So I guess we got one more year, according to AOC. So I guess we better enjoy this. Okay. So anytime the UN puts something out, or you hear some liberal thing, or experts and think tanks, especially if it sounds implausible, I'm not talking about like obvious, objectively true things where the math, you can check it out, right? Because we don't deny that objective facts exist, and we don't deny scientific models. But when people use hyperbole to make points, ignore them. They don't know what they're talking about, and they don't have your best interests at heart. Let's take a quick break. We'll be right back.
1: WVN. 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
0: Listening to the Daily Controversy. Hope you guys are doing well. Breaking news. Apparently, Thune announced a Senate recess until June, and we don't have a reconciliation bill. So we didn't put anything, we could have got, we need to put stuff in there that can get some of the SAVE Act through. We didn't do that. The House and the Senate can't get together on stuff. You know, this really shouldn't be that hard. I mean, I know Cassidy and possibly Thune are going to be, you know, smarting because they're not going to be in Congress next year. And they've felt like they deserve it. They own the seat. But we got to get this stuff done. Look, if you cannot get the reconciliation bill, you don't call a recess. And by the way, it's not really a recess because you're not allowing Trump to make recess appointments. John Thune's the first majority leader in history to not allow the president to make recess appointment of either party. And this, how in the world, the majority of Republicans elected this moron? You know, I want to know who voted for him. Because all the ones that voted for this guy need to call a meeting and get him and say, no, we're not doing it. You know, it's, he can still be a senator, but his approval rating in South Dakota is like 32%. People don't like him. They don't like him because he's worse than McConnell. McConnell was Ronald Reagan compared to John Thune. I mean, McConnell was so much better. McConnell allowed Trump to do recess appointments. McConnell was quicker on getting him judges through. McConnell was better at getting legislation through. And McConnell wasn't that great. But McConnell is night and day 1,000 times better than John Thune. He is the worst majority leader we've ever had. Why is he in office? There's, you know, it's South Dakota, okay? We could win that. It doesn't matter who we put up. It's blood red. It's like 75% Republican, okay? So get him out. Primary this moron. He doesn't, he's not even good at raising money, really. I mean, he does okay with that. But, I mean, McConnell was a lot better. And I get McConnell discipled him and that everyone's like, oh, but he's so fit and he's really good on camera. Okay, well, he'd be great at media. He looks like a, like he'd be great as like a Fox News reporter. And he does great interviews. I think that's wonderful. But you're there to get things done. And his excuse is, well, I mean, I'm having trouble getting the Republican senators to vote for this. I'm like, okay, well, then resign as majority leader. If you can do it, get someone who can. Or why don't you use the whip to make it very clear to these people that if they don't do what is necessary, you're going to make sure they don't get a dollar for the re-elections coming up, which a lot of them are learning now. But I actually think we're going to be in a great place coming up. We're getting all, because for the other squishy Republicans, they're seeing their colleagues of 20, 30 years go down in flames because they decided, well, I'm going to book the president. I'm going to do my own thing. I'm going to get great media headlines in the New York Times, and then I'm going to be reelected by Republican primary voters. No, you're not. You're absolutely not going to be reelected. You're going to go down in flames. Thune it needs to be our number one target for primarying whenever he's up for reelection, because this guy is garbage. He is the worst. I think he's the worst senator that we have. I would rather have Susan Collins be majority leader than John Thune. At least we know where she stands. So I hope they enjoy their recess while people at ICE and Border Patrol, the secretarial staff, still isn't getting paid for 80 plus days because John Thune is worthless. All right. We'll see you guys tomorrow. Have a great day. And listen closely
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6: The holiday weekend begins sooner than expected. I'm Lisa Brady, Fox News. Members of Congress heading home early after a Senate Republican plan to vote on funding for ICE and Border Patrol derailed over a new Justice Department compensation fund for claims of government weaponization.
7: Ahead of a vote on reconciliation, Acting Attorney General Todd Blanche briefed Republican senators on the nearly $1.8 billion weaponization fund. Missouri Senator Eric Schmidt told Fox's Chad Pergram some had questions about its scope.
8: I mean, look, I'm very comfortable with the idea that people who've been wronged by their government, as a lawyer, I feel comfortable that been wronged by their government should have some sort of redress.
7: But disagreements led to the Senate GOP saying they need to start all over again on reconciliation. Senate Minority Leader Chuck Schumer reacted.
9: The only way for Republicans to get out of this box is to stop backing the slush fund, stop pushing the ballroom.
7: President Trump had set a June 1st deadline for the reconciliation bill to pass.
6: Fox's Jessica Rosenthal. For the Democratic Party, an unflattering autopsy of the 2024 election released under pressure for transparency months after the DNC chair had shelved it as a distraction.
10: The report suggests Democrats should put a larger emphasis on voters in Middle America and the South who feel they are not part of Democrats' vision for a stronger America. Also, the report said state parties need more support and training and pointed out an inability and unwillingness to listen to every voter.
6: Fox's Gernot Scott. The report is critical of the Kamala Harris campaign, but also points to a lack of White House support for her leading up to it. President Trump just confirming the U.S. will send an additional 5,000 troops to Poland. In a social media post pointing to his relationship with the Polish president who took office last year, this follows the recent announcement a troop deployment to Poland had been delayed as tensions with some U.S. allies continue over the conflict with Iran. 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
6: A death row inmate is spared from execution in Tennessee, at least for now, for unexpected reasons.
12: All appeals were exhausted ahead of Tony Carruthers' planned execution Thursday, though it was his vein that prison officials were unable to find, leading Tennessee to halt the lethal injection, which prompted Governor Bill Lee to grant a one-year stay after he'd previously announced that he wouldn't intervene, despite an 80,000-signature petition that landed on his desk asking that untested DNA evidence be looked at. In a case the ACLU argues relied only on jailhouse testimony, in which Carruthers represented himself.
6: Fox's Jeff Manasso. Just getting word of two deadly attacks along the Honduran coast. Gunmen opening fire, killing at least 16 people. One incident at a plantation in an area where there's been a decades-long agrarian conflict. The second attack near the Guatemalan border involving anti-gang mission officers. From Iran to Hollywood.
13: Hollywood filmmaker Michael Bay will bring the story of a daring U.S. military rescue mission in Iran to the big screen. Deadline is reporting Bay is teaming with Universal Pictures to develop a feature film chronicling the rescue of two airmen after their F-15E Strike Eagle was shot down during Operation Epic Fury. The jet went down in early April in the Zagros Mountains of Iran. The U.S. military launched a massive rescue operation, successfully extracting both the pilot and weapons system officer from behind enemy lines. The mission made global headlines. The film will be based on an upcoming book by Mitchell Zukov to be published by HarperCollins next year. Michelle Polino, Fox News.
6: A rebound on Wall Street after a morning slide. The Dow finishing with a record close, up 276 points to 50,285. The S&P up 12, the NASDAQ up 22, even though oil prices also rebounded. I'm Lisa Brady, Fox News.
14: This is your roving reporter talking to people on the street. 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
15: Yeah, Daddy-O, what's happening?
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14: How could you know all those things about David Ernest if you've never heard of him?
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17: 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This is Chris Klates reporting. Maybe I'll get lucky and fall down a well.
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23: 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More powerful than a locomotive. Able to leap tall buildings at a single bound. Look, up in the sky. It's a bird.
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0: Hey, everybody. Welcome to another Health and Wealth Show with David Ernest. I'm your host, Matthew. And our very special guest today, Superman. I'm just kidding, but that was fun using that on the intro.
1: Well, there are a lot of Supermen out there, but not as many as we need. Of course, I was very impressed with this thing about the moment that a gunman was tackled by a school principal.
0: That was incredible. That guy saved some lives.
1: That is a Superman.
0: Yes, absolutely.
1: You know, in the footage, you could see the CCTV footage showing the moment that this high school principal tackled the active shooter in Oklahoma.
0: He received, didn't he had a gunshot injury.
1: Yeah, his leg.
0: His leg?
1: Yeah, the gunman, Victor Hawkins, as they said, suspected, but it's pretty obvious it was him.
0: Yeah.
1: Walked into Paul's Valley High School and fired shots on April the 7th. And the principal, Kirk Moore, is then seen charging. It's amazing. You see, it's like football.
0: He tackled him.
1: He comes through like a bullet and tackles this kid. And then another staff member comes and kind of fumbles around and gets the gun out of the kid's hand. But not before Principal Moore was shot in the leg during the incident. And, of course, he's been released, which, thank the Lord, he's been released from the hospital. But Hawkins was arrested, naturally, on the scene. And he faces counts of pointing a firearm, one count of shooting with intent to kill, and two counts of unlawful carrying of a weapon. But can you imagine if this principal had not done what he did?
0: Could have been bad. Yeah.
1: Supposedly the kid came in saying something about he was going to kill or shoot people or something.
0: They said he was obsessed with the Columbine shooting that happened many years ago now. I think it was one of the first big ones. It blows my mind that we live in a world where you even got to worry about that or consider it. I mean, I have kids in public school, and they have to do intruder drills several times a year. I never had to do that growing up.
1: It's kind of a paradox here, or should I say a little weird, that this guy's name is Kirk Moore, and, you know, Charlie Kirk was a Kirk, too.
0: Yeah.
1: You know, sort of heroic kind of people that were trying to help the world.
0: Yeah.
1: This guy is this Kirk Moore is a hero. Just like Charlie Kirk was a hero trying to influence and help people. Where did this gunman, this principal, Kirk Moore, influence and help people? He kept them from getting killed.
0: He did.
1: And he took the risk himself to do such a thing.
0: That's exactly what heroes do.
1: Yes. Yeah. There's all kinds of heroes. Of course, some people might disagree with this. Donald Trump had attempted assassinations twice. Did he stop? Of course, we know he has other things. He's got this prideful issue. We know this. But essentially, there's a lot of heroics. But look at the people, just like this guy. This guy he did what he had to do. Is Donald Trump doing what he has to do? We know about his supposed portrait. That, you know, I looked at that portrait. I kept hearing all of the negative stuff about, it looked like, you know, it couldn't be a doctor. It's gray. I get it. And it looked kind of religious. Yes, I get it. But I can see in Donald Trump's mind where he was thinking he's a healing doctor, not a healing Jesus Christ. You know, I can see where he would think that. Some people would disagree with this, but the way his mind thinks, I could see it. Now, is he kind of hung up on himself? Yeah, I get that.
0: Right.
1: That kind of bothers me sometimes. Yeah. But look at Iran now. And I've got friends that are from Iran, and they're very, very, very, very upset with Donald Trump right now. I talked to one not too long ago, And he said, you know, before the bombing in Tehran, because he's got relatives in Tehran, you know, they were all for this thing, okay, that was going on. And then when people start dying and the kids get killed, of course, I know that's acts of war, but it's not good. Then they start turning their opinions, okay, about that's not so heroic. Now we see maybe the end of the tunnel where Iran might actually give up the ghost, so to speak, where they may make an agreement because of the things that are happening in the Strait of Hormuz. In other words, we're kind of like shutting off the oil. Oh, we got another problem, China. China is wanting to, well, they want this oil. So there's a lot of pressure probably being applied from that end. Could we have a war with China? I doubt it, because that would be pretty bad. How could you have a conventional war with China anyway? I mean, just think about it. You know how many soldiers they have in China?
0: A billion.
1: I don't know
0: if that's accurate, but I would not be surprised.
1: My dad always told me, because he's passed on now, he was a Korean vet. He always told me, because he had, you know, a Korean vet would tell you these kind of things, that we're going to have to fight them someday. We're going to have to fight the Chinese someday. I said, well, Dad, I thought that we saved them in World War II. He said, well, that doesn't matter. That's not the same government. It's not the same this, and that, and the other. But the fact is, there's more of them than there are us. I get it. And when I look at the situation, I'm thinking, is this correct? Are we going to have to fight them? I hope not. I mean, that would be a disaster. So maybe Donald Trump was feeling a little bit of, pressure. And so the Strait of Hormuz will probably open up by the time you hear this show. Maybe, maybe not. But it is working. I've just, you know, the Iranians are not able to move much oil right now. And it's pretty phenomenal that we could do this. And so is Donald Trump a hero? You know, I can see the headlines in the future, maybe, where they're saying, okay, it worked. Iran is not going to build the nuclear weapon. They're not going to enrich uranium. And they're going to change the government to where it's more, should I say, fair to its citizens. Could these things happen in the future? I certainly hope so. If they are, you know who's the hero? You know who's going to be the hero?
0: Who's that?
1: Donald Trump.
0: Yeah.
1: And I've already heard on news media, you know, like Newsmax and some other news media, where they're saying things like, no other president would have done this. No other president. And how this is going to cause issues with the Democrats in the future, especially if they have someone running on the basis of what happened in Iran or what they would do or would not have done, or for some freaky reason, they win the White House and then they start doing the dumb things and the weak things that we despise that Biden was doing.
0: Yeah.
1: I mean, just that was one of the weakest presidents there ever was. And I don't know if it was because he was demented or just plain stupid. Or what? I don't know, but he just did not impress me. And then the other things that he did, like letting his son and him do all of that, get all that money from the Ukrainians and the Chinese,
0: oh,
1: and all
0: yeah.
1: that stuff, and then get away with, and then say he would not, pardon his son, and then he did. Of course he did, because he knew he was going to go to prison probably. This whole thing has just been a setup and a racket. The whole system's a racket. Personally, I think we need term limits. Personally, I think if we don't get term limits, we need to vote every one of them out. I don't care what party they are.
0: I'm with you.
1: We need to clean house. We are not getting what we need. We're not getting the heroics that we need from our leaders, from the folks that we elected and the folks that were promising us stuff that they were going to do. You know, and what's new? Nothing. They're not heroes. Well, just look at this Eric Swalwell, for example. Back in 2015, I think it was, He was accused of sleeping with a Chinese spy. Of course, the FBI warned him of this, and he backed off. But obviously, he was sleeping with more than Chinese spies, or should I say, raping them, or whatever. And this is starting to come to a head now. You know, there's been so many things about the sexual appropriations that these so-called politicians have been doing and tied into, you know, the Epstein files and all that other stuff. But it doesn't seem like all of it comes out the way you'd want it to come out. It's just not. Of course, we've seen Donald Trump and Clinton and all the rest of them, the pictures. And everything. Well, let's just be a little honest here. Fair, I guess.
0: Okay.
1: Epstein was a multi-billionaire. He had a lot of power. He courted all the politicians. And what would you do if someone came up to you and said, I'm going to fly you, not to the island, but, you know, I'll take you around whenever you need to be took around. I want to buddy up with you and, you know, I might donate some money to you for your politics.
0: Campaign stuff.
1: Are you going to ignore that? Well, we know they're not going to ignore that.
0: That's how he worked his way into, you know, he was a sick person. But yeah. If you didn't know of the stuff going on, that'd be one thing. Obviously, his reputation kind of preceded him there.
1: Exactly.
0: For quite a while.
1: Yeah. But Donald Trump kind of like got rid of him back in the early 2000s. And I forget the year, 2003 or 4 or 5, somewhere in there. He said, I'm not going to have anything to do with this guy anymore because... Well, I think it could have been over a really sour real estate competitive deal. I don't know. We've read all this stuff. It's not exactly clear, but they were in the same vicinity of Palm Beach, you know, which means they're all rubbing elbows together. I've been to Palm Beach. I have driven. Well, let me just rephrase. I've ridden by. I was on a bus with some convention people. We go to conventions for financial stuff. I went down there, and a couple of times we drove by because our hotel was close to Donald Trump's Mar-a-Lago. And
0: yeah,
1: we would drive by, and the thing is people would say, look at those guns. They're standing in the doorway, these people would look like machine guns or something. I mean, like they were there, okay? And we're going, yeah, man. I mean, really? That's pretty phenomenal, you know. There's a full military force inside this resort, right? So we're going down, and you know, and we see the rest of the complex there. The other thing that amazed me was at the time, a judge, a liberal judge, was saying that Donald Trump had committed some type of fraud because he said that his place was worth $18,000, whereas Trump said it was worth more, if I got that straight. But anyway, the fact is, you know it's worth more than that, so really I don't think that the judge was accurate. So there's built-in prejudices that were automatically, or should I say naturally, happening with the legal system, the judicial system, against Donald Trump to just keep him out of office, get rid of him, which is, you know, power struggles again. You know, how can someone be heroic in the midst of so much turmoil? You know, our system is so, I'll just say it, set up such a way that it's almost impossible to be a hero because of the blockages to do the things that you need. For example, Iran. You know, they're saying, well, he should have gone to Congress and gotten full authority. I get it. You know, I can understand that side of the story. How long do you think that would have took? Would it have ever happened?
0: Probably not.
1: No, it would never have happened. It never will happen because why? There's so much special interest out there. And of course, there's the Israeli influences versus the Middle Eastern influences. Who's got more money? You know, Saudi Arabia and all this. Of course, the thing about it is the Saudi Arabians were bombed now, from the way I understand, in the other country there, the Emirates of the U.S., whatever the Emirates there, and right across the strait from Iran. You know, they got some bombs, some of those little drones and things, and it did blow up some stuff. You know, but just think about it. Would you be appreciative of Iran if they were blowing up your stuff when you really weren't involved directly, maybe indirectly? So there was a lot of things, a lot of dust that got kicked up. But in the end, while all of this rhetoric is going on, and everybody's saying, oh, this should never be going on, none of this should be going on, Donald Trump is evil, Donald Trump is depicting himself as Jesus Christ, all these different things going on, just to try to, you know, knock him down, knock us down. And then all of a sudden, if we get what we want in Iran, and that is simply that they will not build a nuclear device, maybe we'll have some peace. Who's the hero if this really happens? There's only one person.
0: That's right.
1: There's only one person it could be, and that's Donald Trump. As aggravating as some of the stuff is that he does, is, I mean, like, I get it. I understand some of the stuff that he puts in the post and the internet looks weird sometimes, but just think of this. What other person? Would Biden have pulled this off?
0: No.
1: No. Biden is too chicken. He's not a hero. You know, it takes a heroic, someone with nerve. When that principal tackled that kid with that gun, that took nerve. It took guts. It took heroics. That's what it takes. You had to be different. You had to be fearless. Is Donald Trump fearless by taking on the world to try to straighten out and free Iran? To give those people over there freedom? Yes, it's a sad thing, and I'm so sad about it that those children died. It's a terrible thing. I don't know if we could avoid it. Hopefully we could have, but it happened. I did see an interesting thing, though. Something's not quite right.

0: I'm going to bomb their infrastructure, their energy sources. And all of those people, mostly women, were standing around, you know, and you could tell they were the ones who were extremely, religious in their aspect, holding hands. And then there was a picture shown of the men, and guess who was closer to the nuclear plant?
1: Who's that?
0: Not the men. The men, it looked like, was further away, and they had put the women up close. In other words, if we did bomb the power facilities.
1: Yeah. They had a human shields.
0: It was women?
1: I know it was.
0: Well, what on earth, man?
1: And children.
0: Is that heroics? What kind of a man, what kind of men would do such a thing? So there's something wrong there. That's not heroic. That's just disgusting, you know, to have human shields. The men should have been up closer to the power plant. In my opinion, that would have shown true heroism. You know, it didn't impress me.
1: I don't think they had a choice. I think it was, you know, they were just doing what they were told to do, or they would suffer the consequence.
0: That's right. But why were the men not as close as the women? So you said the point I'm trying to make.
1: I get it. Yeah.
0: It's not right.
1: It's cowardice.
0: And, you know, there's something wrong. And there's something going on inside of Iran that would be different. In other words, if the normal people, the people that are not so, you know, anti-American, anti-everything, anti-Israel. Now, look, I'm not defending Israel 100%. No. Look, there's two factions in there. The problem is the ideologies of the two countries. One is totally different than the other. The problem I have with the Iranians and the Shiites is the fact that they want to kill the infidels. And anybody that is not their religion is an infidel. I've also done some research with the difference between Sunnis and Shiites, in which, you know, the Shiites are mostly, the Iranians are mostly Shiites.
1: Yeah.
0: So they think that their supreme leader has to be from the direct lineage of Abraham. Hence, the son was appointed. There was questions about who was going to get appointed. I knew who was going to. I mean, I didn't know, but I felt like, I mean, 1 + 1 = 2. The
1: right.
0: Son's still alive. He's going to get appointed because he's the closest kin to the one that got killed. But then you have the Sunnis that don't believe that. Like, you know, Saudi Arabia, Morocco, all these places, they're Sunni, most of them. They will find another supreme leader. Here's the problem. That's the problem. Why?
1: Yeah.
0: Because they keep trying to bring the close kin in who hate who? America. Who hate who? Israel. Because why? Some of their people have already been killed. Would you not hate them?
1: Yeah.
0: I mean, if they killed your father, would you hate them? I mean, you hated them anyway, but yeah, you really hate them. So this is another problem. The problem is the people. Or the issue is, or the answer is, that the people of Iran probably should have their own government. And the ones, in other words, they should be able to elect their government.
1: In a democratic way. Yeah.
0: In democracy. So what's heroic? Getting that to be done? Getting that to that point? So here's the thing about heroics. You know, I would say that if you're an asset preservationist, you're trying to fight against the powers to be that don't want people to go into safe investments.
1: Yeah.
0: Why? Well, let's just take the state of New York. The state of New York does not allow these programs easily to be put in there. The state of New York, there's so many insurance companies that have to be put into New York separately, and it can't be a domicile company and say like some other city or some other state. This tells me something. Where's Wall Street? Where's it located?
1: New York.
0: Bingo.
1: Yeah.
0: The powers to be do not want that in there. I mean, I'm not against Wall Street. I think it's a great thing. We need it. But here's the thing. There's prejudice.

0: It's everywhere, even inside our country, even the way investments are done and who does them. So guaranteed investments have been crippled by who? Wall Street, obviously. Why? And of course, you know, they're not going to like this because we broadcast in Long Island, New York. I know they're going to hear this. They're going to say, "That man, that David." Yeah. Well, look, it's just the truth. Look, we're all brethren. We're all love each other. Sometimes we don't. But this is one thing I think is unfair to the New Yorkers, and I think it needs to change. But that's just me. And Elizabeth Warren, I know she's in your pocketbook. Yeah, I get it. 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If you want some information about how to avoid losing your assets, give us a call.
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1: Than an old credit card imprint machine. More powerful than a stooge slap. Able to leap small house pits in a single bound. Look.
2: Where?
1: Up in the sky.
2: I don't see nothing.
1: It's a toaster. It's a Buick. Hey, it's the monkeys. No, it's Money Man.
3: In our last episode, Loose Change had informed Money Man that Kamala Harris and AOC were going to run for the presidency and vice presidency in 2028. Money Man knew that they had to do something, and he decided to use the weapon of last resort, the time machine. Let's look in and see what's happening now.
4: Gee, Money Man, I didn't know we had a time machine.
5: We do, Loose Change. I've just never thought we should use it, because so many things could go wrong.
4: And exactly where is it?
5: Where's what?
4: The time machine.
5: I keep it in a special secret place, just so, let's say, people of low intelligence don't find it and mess something up.
4: Oh, yeah. I'm glad we don't have any of those around here.
5: Yeah, right. Now let's take a shortcut through the gym.
4: Do you want me to turn the light on?
5: No, we don't need it.
3: Now it's 45 minutes later, and Money Man and Loose Change still have not made it to the secret location of the time machine.
4: Gee, Money Man, I'm getting tired.
5: Me too, Loose Change. I must have put this thing farther away than I thought. I just don't know why it's taking so long to get there.
4: I think I do, Money Man.
5: You think you know? Well, tell me, my erstwhile companion, why is it taking so long for us to get to the time machine?
4: Do you remember 45 minutes ago when we came into the gym and you said don't turn the lights on?
5: I remember that, yes.
4: And we just noticed that it's taking us a long time to get to the time machine.
5: Yes.
4: Well, for the last 45 minutes, we've been walking on the treadmill.
3: Oh! Will our heroes ever make it to the time machine? Will they be able to go back in time and stop Kamala Harris and AOC? Since they've done 45 minutes on the treadmill, will they be able to skip leg day this week? Tune in next time when we hear Loose Change say,
4: you know, I think we could be going faster if we were on the stationary bikes.
3: On the next Totally Ripped episode of
6: Money Man.
7: This is your roving reporter. Today I'm talking with a protester.
8: No, man, I'm not a protester.
7: Well, I see you marching around with your sign.
8: Did you see what my sign says?
7: David Ernest has a new phone number, 833-596-7233.
8: That's what it says, all right.
7: So you're telling me David Ernest has a new phone number?
8: Yeah, man, and it's toll-free.
7: I guess that means it would be free from anywhere you call.
8: Right again, boy wonder.
7: If I was in San Antonio,
8: just pick up the phone.
7: If I was in Buffalo.
8: It's free, don't you know?
7: If I was in Spokane.
8: You can call your money man.
7: Amazing.
8: 833-596-7233. And those last four digits spell out the word SAFE.
7: S-A-F-E.
8: I see you're picking up what I'm putting down.
7: Call David Ernest today.
8: 833-596-SAFE.
7: Amazing.
8: Ain't it though?
9: Your house is filled with spiders.
10: Oh no.
9: Mice.
11: Oh no.
9: And roaches.
12: Oh no.
9: Who are you gonna call?
12: Oh no.
9: That's right. Call Yoko Ono.
12: Say what?
9: Yoko will come to your house, perform her new cover of Billy Joel's Big Shot, and rid your home of pests forever. Being exposed to this sound for any length of time could cause your pets to fight each other to the death, and small hamsters have been known to explode. It's Yoko Ono Pest Control. Caution, may cause migraines, flat feet, ulcers, dandruff, bleeding sores, hepatitis A, shingles, tooth decay, cataracts, onions, whooping cough, good credit, bad credit, no credit, the dropsy, chapped lips, hemorrhoids, and it'll make you sterile.
12: Say what?
9: Yoko Ono Pest Control.
12: I can't take it anymore!
0: A cashless society? What would happen if that came to Carl Childers' world?
2: Yes, sir. How can I help you?
6: Y'all got them French fried taters up in there?
2: Yes, sir. We sure do.
6: How much you getting for them?
2: $1.89 an order. About $2.
6: Well, I got $2 bills right here.
2: No, sir. Sorry. We don't accept cash anymore.
6: Well, I ain't got one of them debit cards. Y'all take mustard biscuits?
2: No, sir. No. No mustard biscuits.
6: How about a handful of gravel?
2: No, sir. Nope.
6: How about I bring you a live grasshopper?
2: No, sir, just $1.89, about $2. And remember, we don't accept cash.
6: Aight, then. This here the ambulance company? Y'all might want to get over here to the Dairy Queen. That boy inside with the paper hat fitting to get f***ed up.
0: And so it goes in Carl Childers' world.

0: It's a bird. It's a plane. No, it's David Ernest. Second half of the Health and Wealth Show right here. Talking about heroes. Talking about some zeros, too. But, you know.
1: You know, yeah, funny you say that. How can zero be your hero?
0: How can it be your hero, David?
1: Well, it can be. We are asset preservationists. Zero is your hero sometimes. How can zero be your hero? Well, let's just look at it this way. Let's say that we're coming upon some type of crisis in the markets, which I think is coming soon. It doesn't matter who the president is. Doesn't matter. It's just this. You understand, we have cycles. This is cyclical. Every so many years, some lever pulls, is pulled, and we have a crash, or we have a, look at 2008. I mean, you know, when we know mortgage-backed securities was the lever. Look at 2001. We know dot-com companies were probably the lever. There's always a lever. Look at 1929. You know, the lever was too much credit.
0: Right.
1: But borrowing too much money, putting money in the stock market. Did you know this is going on now?
0: It does not surprise me.
1: Yeah, people are borrowing money. I mean, it's been going on for a long time, but it's really, it's getting pretty bad. People are just loading that thing up, thinking that it's going to just go on forever. Yeah, the up and downs go on forever. We're due, way overdue, for a down, and I mean a big one. Now, some people said, well, this time it won't happen. This time. Do you really believe that?
0: No, I do not.
1: You really believe that we're not going to have a big down that could last several years?
0: No, I've already lived through several of them. And, you know, there's precursors to it. We've talked about it before.
1: And we're way overdue. We're way overdue for the, 2008. How many years has that been? I mean, that's
0: almost a decade.
1: 2008 is a lot more than that. You're talking about, what, 16, 17 years ago?
0: Oh, yeah. Sorry, I thought you said 2018.
1: We're going on almost 20 years.
0: Yeah, 18 years.
1: We've had some bumps in the road in there. You had the COVID down in 2020. It wasn't real. It was because why? COVID, that's why. And the government borrowing money, that's why. And people sitting at home, that's why. Of course, Zoom got real popular. You know, I'm not talking about the company so much as the method. You know, people talking on the internet and could see. People were doing business from their homes, okay?
0: Yeah.
1: And that's still, that kind of spilled over. You still see people. I mean, like, I know people now, they're working from home. I know some people, that's all they ever do is work from home. Whereas all they ever did before this was going to the office. And I'm going, wow, what a change. Okay. Of course, there's resistance coming back. And I would say the companies that are trying to get their people to come back to the office, there's two sides of the story. They might be heroic for saving the properties that need these people to come back to the office before they crash.
0: Yeah.
1: But also the fact that on the other side of the coin, they're not being heroic because they're making these people unhappy. In other words, happiness is a big thing when you can stay home and work. It's huge. I know this. I talked to a lot of people.
0: Yeah.
1: But what's heroic now about Iran in the U.S. action tankers passing through? Well, there are certain tankers that could pass through. Now, by the time you hear this show, this thing may be already solved. I hope so. But one of the things that I noticed, or should I heard, is that even if a tanker passes through, let's just say it's an Iranian tanker trying to go somewhere it's not supposed to be going because there's a blockade. The United States don't have to blow that thing up. That thing's only going like 20 miles an hour.
0: Right.
1: 20 knots or whatever you want to call it. It's a creepy crawler. You know, it's real creepy that it's crawling that slow across the ocean, but it's real slow. It's like a tortoise. It eventually gets there. And it just takes a long time. They do win the race with the oil, though. Eventually, they get the oil where they need to go. Well, if it takes a long time, according to what I've read, the Navy, the United States Navy, knows exactly where that tanker is, knows exactly where it's going, knows exactly where it came from. That's the way the blockade works. It might slip through, but it didn't really get through. It's being tracked, and they know that. And they can force it to turn back. They can do all kinds of things. So this blockade is real. It's easy to do. Here's the issue. China, Russia, all these other countries that are upset. The BRIC companies, the BRICs, that's Brazil,
2: right?
1: Russia, India, China, several others. The ones that do not want the petrodollar system. The petrodollar system, I've talked about this many, many times, is Nixon. Richard Nixon, is he a hero? I mean, he had to leave the office in shame because of Watergate. But he and Henry Kissinger and some other folks from the CIA, the way I understand it, put together a system that really saved the United States assets for many, many years when we went off the system of silver and gold to what? The petrodollar system. That's really what's holding up our money right now, if you really want to know the truth, because oil is the lifeblood of all of our economies all across the world. If we ever create something else, like fusion energy, that's easy to use, then
2: that might be
1: the thing.
2: Right. We're not there yet.
1: It would be nice to allow the Iranians to have a fission, but we can't touch them. We have the vision to not allow them to have fission. I'll say it again because it sounds so good. We have the vision to not allow Iran to have fission energy. Why? Because the byproduct of fission could be a nuclear device. And sure. How can you stop them from doing it? Even in a negotiation, they're saying, no, we got to have this fission material because we want to have a power plant. A nuclear power plant. Well, that means you're letting them have a bomb. And if the Iranians, whose ideology is completely different with the fanatics that are in there against the rest of the world, in other words, kill the infidels, that's dangerous. That's exactly why. I hate to say it. I have Iranian friends that I love, and I think they would agree with me, that these ideologies are out of date. They don't serve the purpose of Iran or the world. And I know it scares Israel. As much as you want to say that Marjorie Taylor Greene is supporting the, program for the Iranians and this, that, and other, instead of supporting the Israelis, we got to be careful because, who is your true friend? We thought our heroes were the English, the French, the Italians.
2: Yeah, you're going back to World War II.
1: The Spanish, all the Portuguese, all these people that we saved. Well, Italy was indirectly saved because they thought they were on the right side, but they were on the wrong side. Of course, they hung Mussolini by his heels. I get that.
2: Yep.
1: But here's the thing. They didn't stand with us. We stood with Israel. Who's your real ally? I mean, if you really have a war, who's going to stand with you? You've got the French said, we're not going to go in there and help that blockade. Spain said, we're not going to go in there and help the blockade. And England didn't. So who's helping us? They wouldn't even let us put our jets in there. Saudi Arabia, Saudi Arabia is helping us with the petrodollar. We're making them rich. I get it. So who's our real friend? Whoever's making the most money off of us.
2: Apparently.
1: Absolutely. That's the way it is. And we got to realize it. So the hero is who? Our leaders of the United States. And when you have a weak leader, you don't have a hero. You've got a bad situation. If you got a strong leader, you got a hero, the situation's better. Iran is a threat because they could make a bomb, and if the crazy part of that government gets a hold of that bomb and explodes it one time, could be World War III. And everybody knows that. I think it's one of the reasons why China is not really making as big of a deal about it as they could, and Russia isn't either. Okay. So the empty tankers that are going through and scheduled to load in, those are being stopped in the Strait right now. So let's get this straight about the Strait.
2: Okay.
1: This is temporary. Yeah, I don't think the United States intends to choke Iran to death. You know, there's a difference between a chokehold and suffocation. Even in wrestling. So this is a wrestling competition of Donald Trump and the Iranian government about putting them in a chokehold, but not killing them. You know, their people, their own people need to have a revolution and get rid of, if you want to call it killing, it's not literal, but literally get rid of their government so that they can be free again.
2: Yeah.
1: Like they were before 1979. I mean, it was a flourishing country. People want this. People need it, you know. And people want and need security in the United States. That's the reason why Earnest Financial is an asset preservationist company. We realize that ITR and other various forecasting companies are forecasting bad things in the next few years, or maybe as early as 2029. We don't know if it's going to happen, but we feel like there's a strong case that it could happen. The only way it could not happen, according to the forecasters, is if the United States starts balancing the budget. Save Social Security, you know, this is not going to happen.
2: I don't think it's
1: going to happen. You know why? I think the only thing that's going to save us is a recession or a depression. Why? Because it'll lower interest rates, maybe, and it'll cause us to reset, just like it has every other time. But what does it do? It robs somebody to pay Paul. Rob from Peter to pay Paul, as they say. In other words, it takes money from somebody and gives it to somebody else by wiping out the markets. And then it recranks, and the people who recrank become multimillionaires. Just look at the Kennedys and Rockefellers from the 1929 crashes and all those things. Look right. Who made the money. Look who lost the money. Look who jumped out of the buildings. Look who flourished. And so, same thing, recrank. Are you going to be the one that's going to get cranked on? Or are you going to be the one that keeps on cranking? Are you going to be the one that doesn't lose your ass, sets? Are you going to be the one that still has income if these things happen? Are you still going to be okay if the stock market keeps going up, but if it goes down, you're still okay? You're not okay? There's ways to make sure this happens. There's ways to protect your assets, just like we're trying to protect Iran in a way, and we're trying to protect the United States in a way. I'm talking about Donald Trump, and I'm not saying he's a perfect person by any means, because I know he's not. Nobody is. Not anybody since the 2,000 years ago that walked the face of the earth is perfect. No human.
2: No.
1: So here's the thing. You can perfectly protect your assets, though. You're human enough to understand that there's powers to be out there that are trying to. They don't care if they take your assets to save the world. The government don't care if they take your assets. They just want to stay in power. That includes the United States government. So what's that old saying? All men to themselves. You know, all for one for all. Yeah,
2: yes.
1: You need to protect yourself. We're specialists in this deal. You know, nobody's perfect, but we perfectly know how to protect money in great recessions and depressions and downturns. And no matter what happens, maybe this time is different. Maybe we don't have that downturn. I hope we don't. I kind of doubt it, though. I really do doubt it. I think we're going to have the biggest downturn we ever had in the next 1, 2, 3, 4 years. It's just, I see it coming. I don't see how it can't happen. But that'll probably save us, but it's going to choke some people to death.
2: Yeah.
1: Because recessions will set interest rates, recessions will reset debt, all kinds of things will be reset, And then we start all over again. As long as we got the weapons and the power, the military, we're going to keep going. The thing is, we got to go through the cycle. That's the way I see it. But do you want to be the one that has to lose because of the cycle? If you don't want to be the one and you're older, if you're 50 years or older, maybe you want to give us a call so we can show you how you can save it all. Give us a call.
2: That's right. 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That's E-A-R-N-E-S-T. Get in touch with him any of those ways.
1: Thank you.
2: Yeah, we got a couple more minutes.
1: Well, in hindsight, we'll be looking back in the near future, and history will judge Donald Trump. History will judge the politicians, the Republicans, the Democrats. I see the Democrats now being very desperate in trying to point fingers, even though their people all around are falling, like Eric Swalwell. He's a man.
2: Yeah.
1: They let him continue when they knew. You know, if you look back, they knew he was probably rotten to the core. But they didn't want to lose power. And I get it. And both political parties are guilty of not wanting to remove someone. Yeah, the Democrats have been wanting to remove Donald Trump forever. They've done everything they can. They tried to kill him indirectly with their rhetoric, you know, caused all the assassination attempts. They've tried to do all these things to him politically. They've tried to put him in jail. They tried to take his assets away. They've tried to sue him for this and that and other fraud, taxes, whatever. Everything they've tried to do, it makes it so obvious what they're really up to. It makes it so obvious how crooked this whole system is. But even though the system is crooked, it's better than the alternative systems out there, which will kill you. Look what they did in Iran. If you said anything against the supreme leader, you're dead.
2: Oh, yeah.
1: In Russia, if you say anything about the war, you're dead.
2: You just disappear.
1: At least most of the time we can talk freely in the United States, because I'm doing it right now. Hopefully I won't end up that way. But I think that the United States is more forgiven and more understanding and more open to hear our citizens talk, to hear our citizens.
2: Oh, we got the right to free speech.
1: And you have the right to protect your assets. You know, even though Elizabeth Warren doesn't like it, she hates it. She wants you to put your money at risk. And she says she's for the little person. Bernie Sanders the same way. AOC is probably going to be right in there, even though she's the little millionaire now instead of a waitress. But she's still growing by leaps and bounds. Pelosi is just laughing when she's drunk all the time. You know, because that's, you know, she, even though she gets drunk all the time, she still gets richer and richer and richer with insider information. Elizabeth Warren's getting money from the back door. We know that. Don't let them take your money from your back door, your investment money, your income. Give us a call. We want to help you save it all.
2: That's right. One more time with these numbers, and we're going to get out of here. 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All right, listeners, thanks so much for tuning in. And like always, we'll be back tomorrow right here with more of the Health and Wealth Show with David Ernest.

0: matters discussed during the show are for informational purposes only. Each individual situation may vary and the opinions expressed here may not apply to everyone. Materials presented are believed to be from reliable sources and no representations can be made as to its accuracy. All ideas and information should be discussed in detail with one of our qualified representatives prior to implementation.
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3: More negotiations. I'm Tom Rigotti, Fox News. President Trump announcing a new development regarding a potential deal with Iran. Fox's Aisha Hosni is at the White House.
4: The president knocking down reports out there that Iran's supreme leader is demanding that the enriched uranium in that country stay in that country as part of any sort of a nuclear agreement. That would have complicated these talks by a lot. It would have also ticked off Israel, which does not want to see that happen. But the president today pushing back on those reports and saying it is not true.
5: We don't need it. We don't want it. We'll probably destroy it after we get it, but we're not going to let them have it.
4: Meantime, Pakistan's interior minister arrived in Tehran again yesterday to continue talks with the president of Iran.
3: A Fox News poll shows only 40% of registered voters approve of U.S. military action against the regime. A strange turn of events today in Tennessee for a death row inmate.
6: All appeals were exhausted ahead of Tony Carruthers' planned execution Thursday, though it was his vein that prison officials were unable to find, leading Tennessee to halt the lethal injection, which prompted Governor Bill Lee to grant a one-year stay after he'd previously announced that he wouldn't intervene, despite an 80,000-signature petition that landed on his desk asking that untested DNA evidence be looked at. In a case, the ACLU argues relied only on jailhouse testimony, in which Carruthers represented himself. Jeff Manosso, Fox News.
3: A Virginia judge is dismissing all charges against a former school administrator accused of ignoring repeated warnings that a six-year-old had a gun hours before a teacher was shot. Judge Rebecca Robinson granted the defense's motion to dismiss on the fourth day of the trial of Evan Parker, who was charged with 8 felony counts of child neglect. Robinson says the court is of the legal opinion that this is not a crime. America's listening to Fox News.
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3: Despite what's expected to be a record number of Americans to travel this Memorial Day weekend, higher fuel prices have some scaling back their travel plans. The U.S. Travel Association expects annual travel spending to grow by a modest 1% this year, powered largely by domestic leisure travel. Despite the FIFA World Cup giving soccer fans from other countries a reason to visit the U.S. Federal and state officials in Minnesota announced criminal charges against 15 people accused of involvement in a $90 million fraud scheme. Fox's Mike Tobin explains.
9: The way the scam worked is these centers encourage parents to get diagnoses for their kids that were bogus, then bill the government and U.S. taxpayers for a treatment of autism for a kid that didn't need it. Ultimately, now the people who need this autism treatment can't get it because the program has been canceled. The same thing happened with the housing stabilization program, to the point that the program was canceled and the people who need this service now cannot get this service. Now, Colin McDonald, the Assistant Attorney General for Fraud Prevention, had some strong words for the fraudsters who are still at large.
10: Now, my message to the fraudsters is this: eat, drink, and be merry today, because your days of frolicking and freedom are numbered.
3: The Labor Department's also tackling fraud. Fox Business Network's Connor Hanson has more from the White House.
11: $900 billion was paid out in unemployment benefits during the pandemic. Of course, many people needed that money desperately, but the Labor Department says 15% of that was stolen fraudulently. We sat down with Acting Labor Secretary Keith Sonderling. He calls this one of the largest frauds against taxpayers in our country's history. Some individual Social Security numbers were used in almost all 50 states. It's largely up to those states to enforce this, but the Labor Department says it is working to require new software with identity checks and data sharing.
3: I'm Tom Morgani. This
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0: Here, our number, 877-381-3811. 877-381-3811. You know, I've done my best today to gather as much information I can about what we are doing and the Iranians are doing, but I'm getting a mixed bag. And sometimes I'm thinking we want to deal more desperately than the enemy, which is never a good situation. And that the enemy thinks we want to deal more than they want to deal. You know, I remember when we never used to negotiate with terrorists. Here we negotiate with terrorists repeatedly, constantly. I understand the reason for it. Trust me, I do. But they are terrorists. And why would terrorists keep their word? They're called terrorists for a reason, right? They're not civil. They believe Allah has told them to do what they do. Allah has told them to kill, destroy, torture, rape, brutalize in order to conquer, devour, and convert other people. Murder them if you must. It's okay. In the most horrific ways possible. They claim Allah directs them to do it. So when they're at negotiation table, these terrorists, they don't have a Western mindset. Okay? They exist to do what they're doing. Does anybody understand that? Because I think the West, our leaders in the West, whether it's Europe or here or wherever, they're having trouble getting their heads around this. That is, this regime exists not to run a country. Not to run a country. But to expand the revolution to the entire globe, to all humanity. Which is what they've done in Europe. They've done it in parts of the United States. You see it in New York City. You see it in Dearborn and Paterson, New Jersey. You see what's going on. You see what's going on. So when they're quote-unquote negotiating, they have no intention of living up to any aspect of any deal with the devil. We're the devil. With the people who they seek to destroy. They're not interested in it. On top of that, when you have this mixture of a religious fundamentalism with a political ideology, they view these as opportunities. And so they're dragging it out. They're making it slow. And I just hope that the people who are negotiating for us, Witkoff and others, understand this. But even if they do understand it, then I don't think we'd be going through all these steps. Do you, Mr. Producer? This is not an enemy that you can have a detente with. It's not an enemy. Well, let me put it this way. The president has said over and over again, they're nuts. They're lunatics. They're sick. Well, that's all correct. Now, do you think they slaughtered 50,000 of their own people in January? They're executing them left and right as I speak. Nobody even talks about it anymore because they want to make some deal? Their foreign minister said a week or two ago, he said, we're not going to give you at the negotiating table what you can't get on the battlefield. So I'm deeply concerned about this because the one thing nobody's talking about, and you won't find it in any newspaper, you won't find it in any on any website, you won't find it anywhere, is enforcement. Enforcement. How do we enforce whatever we agreed to? How do we find out if they're violent? Well, we'll have satellites everywhere. We'll have the... But you can't find everything. It's a huge country if you look on the map. They already were able to do a number of things that we didn't know about, like the distance of their ballistic missiles. How's the satellite going to figure that out? How are we going to stop the communist Chinese our new buddies. They're not our buddies. They're our enemy. How are we going to stop them from helping Iran? If we find them helping Iran, what are we going to do? Nothing. Not a damn thing. What are we going to do if we find Russia helping Iran? Nothing. North Korea, nothing. And that includes when President Trump leaves office. Who's going to do anything? Look at how we go on and on and on about a gallon of gasoline. And I'm going to get into that in a moment. Of course, it's much higher. But again, I want to get into this with you. I'm not unsympathetic about it. It's significant. But context is everything. Context is everything. I went to the ATM machine today. They used to charge $3 for its use. Now it's $4. What are you going to do, right, Rich? What are you going to do? I don't hear a hue and cry over that. I didn't hear a hue and cry when the price of gasoline went up under Biden. Nothing. Inflation under Biden, nothing. But that's a side point. I don't even want to get into that. I want to get into our sacrifice, the great sacrifice we're making in order to ensure this country, that regime, better said, doesn't get a nuclear weapon. But it's more than that. You know what else we're not discussing? In addition to enforcement, ballistic missiles. Ballistic missiles. They're the size of a yellow school bus, a big school bus. And they do massive damage. And the Iranian regime had close to 10,000 of them. Now they may, according to what I've read, have 1,000 or 1,100 of them. They've come to be able to make them rather easily in the big scheme of things, putting it in context, with the help of communist China, with the fuel that they need, a specialized fuel. I don't even hear that being discussed. Not a word. What about Hezbollah? Hezbollah survives when they're on their back? And what about the politics of all this? We want to win the midterm elections. If there's a deal made, do you think the Democrats are going to sit back and applaud? Well, we got a great deal here. I'll tell you right now what they're going to say. It's Obama 2.0, that there was no need to go to war. Look what we got. We didn't get anything. More promises can't be enforced. These are potentially accurate statements. I don't know. The regime lives. Hezbollah lives. It can continue to be supported by the mothership, Iran. You know, Hamas has not been disarmed yet. Remember all that talk? Remember I told you that's not going to happen? Remember all the talk? Phase two of the deal has never really been implemented in any effective way. I think the American people are not going to tolerate a bad deal. All the talk, all the polls, all the nonsense aside, the American people are going to wonder what we did. I think the American people, you, would better understand if we did this, we followed through, we destroyed the regime, however it needs to be destroyed, then we left, and the price of gasoline goes down. It was very clear to me the other day when I took calls for really an hour and a half. The board was full every second. And I don't usually do that, throw a question out to the audience. It's been several years, but I thought this was important, very important enough anyway. And every single one of you said, finish the job. Let's get it over with. They say people are tiring. What people are tiring about is if they don't do this, we're going to do that. And then it's, okay, two more weeks. So they don't do this, we're going to do that. Okay, two more weeks. I think that's what's annoying you, if I heard you correctly. If I heard you correctly. What's being bounced around out there, at least I'm hearing, is a letter of intent of what the parties intend to do and 30 days to negotiate it. Again, you understand we're dealing with a terrorist regime that has never honored a single damn thing it's ever signed, right? I'll be right back.
1: Mark Levin.
0: Folks, history is unfolding right before our eyes. 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

Now, Mark, it's not World War II. That's not my point, is it? That's not my point at all. World War II was a horrific war. What has been our sacrifice in this war, ladies and gentlemen? I mean, the vast majority of Americans who don't have family over there fighting and so on, what's been our sacrifice? Zero. The price of a gallon of gasoline. Let me ask you a question. If the Iranian regime had successfully launched a nuclear missile, likely more than one, if they can launch one, they can launch more than one against our country, and it was later learned by those of us who might be left that if we had preemptively attacked the regime, we could have stopped it, and our sacrifice, that is, the public's, would have been a temporary increase in the price of a gallon of gasoline. What do you think the reaction would be today? The reaction would be absolute disgust beyond belief that that's the price we would have to pay. That's it. National Park Service, during the Second World War, World War II, Americans were asked to make sacrifices in many ways. Rationing was not only one of the ways, but it was a way Americans contributed to the war effort. When the U.S. declared war after the attack on Pearl Harbor, you might say, we weren't attacked. This wasn't imminent. That's an excuse. What if we're attacked in a year, 2 years, 6 years? The whole point here is to be preventative. The United States government created a system of rationing, limiting the amount of certain goods that a person could purchase. Supplies such as gasoline, butter, sugar, and canned milk were rationed because they needed to be diverted to the war effort. The war also disrupted trade, limiting the availability of some goods. For instance, the Japanese Imperial Army controlled the Dutch East Indies, today's Indonesia, from March 1942 to September 1945, creating a shortage of rubber that affected American production. On August 28, 1941, FDR issued Executive Order 8875. He created the Office of Price Administration, the OPA. Their main responsibility was to place a ceiling on price.

0: parents went through. Those of us who are citizens and not recent citizens. Americans received their first ration cards in May 1942. Now, the first card, called the War Ration Card Number 1, became known as the Sugar Book. For one of the commodities Americans could purchase with their ration card. Other ration cards developed as the war progressed. I guarantee you 90% of you never heard about this. Ration cards included stamps with drawings of airplanes, guns, tanks, aircraft, ears of wheat and fruit, which were used to purchase these rationed items. The OPA rationed, think of the power the government had. The OPA rationed automobiles, tires, gasoline, fuel oil, coal, firewood, nylon, silk, shoes. Americans used their ration cards and stamps to take their meager share of household staples, including meat, dairy, coffee, dried foods, jams, jellies, lard, shortening, and oils. Everything was rationed. Americans learned, as they did during the Great Depression, to do without. Sacrificing certain items during the war became the norm for most Americans. It was considered a common good for the war effort, and it affected every American household. Here is the every single damn day. What's the price of gasoline? When we're trying to prevent this regime from ever getting nuclear weapons that will be used against us. And let me add this. If they succeeded in getting a nuclear weapon or more and fired them into our country, and one or even two succeeded, they would have killed hundreds and hundreds of thousands of our fellow citizens, or maybe you and your family. Unbelievable. You know what else was outlawed? Gold. You had to turn all your gold in. You had to turn all your gold into the government. And if you were caught holding on to gold somehow, some way, you paid a drastic fine. Now, does this provide a little bit of perspective? That's why we call it the greatest generation. And to watch our media and the Democrats and some Republican political analysts tell us, oh, the price of gasoline. Come on, guys. How much is life, liberty, and the pursuit of happiness really worth to you? That's the question America's founders had to answer. 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
2: This is a Fox News alert. I'm Tom Graham. Two-time NASCAR Cup Series champion Kyle Busch has died. That's according to NASCAR. He was 41 years old. No cause of death was given. President Trump continues to insist Iran must abandon its nuclear ambitions as part of any permanent ceasefire deal. He wants Tehran to turn over nuclear material as well.
3: We don't need it. We don't want it. We'll probably destroy it after we get it, but we're not going to let them have it.
2: Talks with Iran are ongoing as President Trump continues to hold off on escalating the conflict. Now, the president's Capitol Arch moving one step closer to becoming a reality.
4: The U.S. Commission of Fine Arts approving the design for the triumphal arch President Trump wants to build in Washington, D.C. The revised design includes lowering the overall height to about 250 feet.
2: Fox's Kristen Goodwin there. 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
6: Oh, yeah. Our buddy Chip Roy will be with us in hour three. He needs to be the Attorney General of Texas. If Texas wants to survive as Texas, you'd have somebody like Chip Roy, smart as they come, motivated as they come, and very aggressive in what he will do to try and save Texas. Brad Lander is a New York Democratic congressional candidate, America. And he's Jewish. Mm-hmm. But he's the kind of Jew that the Islamists love. He's a self-hating Jew. It's like this group J Street that's filled with self-hating Jews who put their radical left-wing ideology before everything else. In my viewing, that includes our country, that includes their faith, their ethnicity. And it's not the only faith in which you have reprobates like that. There are other faiths too. But I'm speaking of my faith. And this guy doesn't get any lower than it gets. And he panders to the most radical elements in the Islamist world. A jackass like him figures, well, if I do that, they'll vote for me. Hey, brother, you do that and you go to Gaza. Go ahead, go to Gaza. They will behead you. They don't give a damn. These are terrorists. Watch your mouth, Mark. Obviously, not everybody. But too many. I saw one report that said 20% of the Muslim community, Mr. Producer. Now, there's about 2 billion. What if it was 2%? Here's this guy, Brad Lander, New York Democratic congressional candidate. Cut one, go.
1: I believe, as a proud Jewish New Yorker...
6: You know, he sounds like this guy Blumenthal from Connecticut, doesn't he? The Grim Reaper. I believe, as a proud Jewish New Yorker... You know, during the Holocaust, the horrible, horrible thing, you saw humanity at its worst, and you saw humanity here and there at its best. You had these kapos, they would call them. These Jewish individuals who would work for the Nazis. They wanted to save their own lives, of course, but some of them were more eager than others. Are you calling Brad Lander that? Of course, I would never do that. How dare you? But I am letting you know the mindset. Let's start from the top. Cut one, go.
1: I believe, as a proud Jewish New Yorker, that Israel's genocide in Gaza is a desecration, is a violation of the understanding that everyone is created in God's image, every one of those Palestinian kids in Gaza, just as divine as my beloved children. And so, yes.
6: Now, hold on here. The reports are all out now from international committees that hate Israel, hate Netanyahu. The head of one of them, the ICC, said there's no evidence of genocide. He was pressed. He said there's no evidence of genocide. And yet, here you have a guy that is such a radical leftist, he's Jewish, that he still insists that there was. And that's the kind of guy that these woke right neo-fascists cling on to, that the Mandamis cling on to, that the Ilhan Omars cling on to, that the Rashida Tlaibs cling on to, the Bernie Sanders. Bernie Sanders is one of them. He's one of them. Go ahead, Mr. Producer.
1: Chris, I will not vote for any more U.S. military aid to Israel, not the bombs that are destroying the hospitals and schools in Gaza.
6: Now, the bombs that are destroying... Listen to how he's talking about this. That the Israelis are bombing schools and hospitals in Gaza. We all know why they're doing what they're doing. And they're not randomly attacking schools and hospitals in Gaza. So this guy really is the worst kind of a human being. He knows this didn't happen as a matter of military policy. He knows that it only happened when Hamas was using those facilities. He knows that they didn't commit genocide because the reports are out. And yet here he is, a Jew, talking to Muslims about how they did all these things. About how they did all these things. Imagine how I feel about this. I have to fight this every damn day. And then look at this bastard. Go ahead.
1: The occupation in Lebanon, which is now, I believe, unfortunately, on its way potentially to being a genocide. As well.
6: Occupation in Lebanon, Hezbollah's in Lebanon, they've shot about 1,000 missiles and rockets, 100,000 missiles and rockets out of 160,000 into Israel. They are funded by Iran. In the 1970s, they created a civil war there, purposely. They overthrew the Christian president. They murdered him. They assassinated him. They took over the government. Now, the government there would like to break away from Hezbollah, but it doesn't have the strength. It doesn't have the military to do it, even though it has a military. Occupation of Lebanon. What the Israelis have said is, we need a buffer zone so they can't keep shooting missiles into our towns and cities. Imagine what we would do, America. But here's the thing. You don't have to imagine much We wouldn't put up with it. And Brad Lander and the people he's talking to would be attacking us, the United States of America, for doing what we need to do to protect ourselves. I've told you 1,000 times, if you hate America, you hate Israel. If you hate Israel, you hate America. Look at how Tucker Carlson has turned on our country. Look at Fuentes. Look at the whole crowd, that whole cabal of Neanderthals. Attacking our country, attacking our military, accusing us of being imperialistic, warmongers, accusing our country of this. Go ahead.
1: Kind of partnership I developed with Soran, I hope to come to have with Rashida Tlaib and Ilhan Omar and others in Congress to show we can build a city and a country and a world that everyone can afford and where everyone is welcome and where everyone's humanity is respected. Bismillahirrahmanirrahim.
6: All right, he's reading the Quran in Arabic now. He's reading the Quran in Arabic. That's how desperate this guy wants this seat in Congress. Go ahead.

0: you very much for welcoming me today.
1: It's just incredible to me. And the guy leading the effort against Israel in the Senate is Bernie Sanders, who's a Stalinist. He doesn't give a crap about faith. If you're a Stalinist, you're a communist, you don't even believe in faith. But he does the same thing as this guy does. I'm a Jewish. And even I don't support Israel. Even I point out their genocide. Even I do that. Just like this guy. Yeah. Is he Beavis or Butthead? Which one does he sound like? It doesn't really matter. Yes. That's what we believe. When we talk about Israel, we're not just talking about a place. We're talking about a people connected to a promise. International Fellowship of Christians and Jews reminds us of this. Promise made by God, one he has never broken, one that continues even to this day. Because God's character doesn't change. What he begins, he sustains. What he promises, he fulfills. That matters today. Right now in the Holy Land, families run to shelters as sirens sound. This isn't just a crisis, it's a call to respond. Now for Christians, caring for Jewish people and Jewish people, standing with Christians, that's not rooted in politics, it's rooted in trust in a God who keeps his word. 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I'll be right back.
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0: 2020, January, I remember my good friend Bruce out there on the West Coast reminded me. It was President Trump who famously said, Iran never won a war, but never lost a negotiation. Did you know that, Mr. Producer? In 2020. Now, of course, it's the president who's negotiating, so he's the greatest of negotiators. There's no question about that. But it's something to recall, something to remember as we go through this. There's a woman by the name of Maureen Galindo, Democrat running for Congress in Texas. We helped break this story. It was sent to me by a friend of ours, Sandy Hagee, whose father is John Hagee, the great pastor and the great ministry that I talk about every day. And she's running for a nomination in the 35th District of Texas. And let's just take a listen to this. Cut two, go.
1: I'm sorry to all journalists if I missed your email or social media message. It got lost in a wave of hundreds of death threats and the most vile things. I'm in Texas. I know MAGA. This is worse than MAGA. That's because MAGA and Zionism is religious overtaking of government. Okay, but this is the message I'm just sending out in bulk. I never said I want Jews in internment camps. Literally never said it. I said I want to close all detention centers, all ICE detention centers, and put billionaire American Zionists who are funding the genocidal prison systems involved in trafficking into prison. If they committed a crime, do they not belong in prison? The internment camps comment was made up by a journalist here who literally wants me dead. Who literally, I believe, wants me dead. The DCCC coordinated all this because they want their billionaire Zionist-backed cop candidate. The cop, the PR guy for the deadliest jail in all of Texas. And it's, I'm getting comments, I'm getting messages from people who've been there too. And I'm against all internment camps and would like to see them all shut down ASAP, starting with the many in South Texas. And also this PAC that's spending a whole bunch of money on my campaign.
0: That's enough. She's an absolute nut job. And she clarified it. It didn't help. Mark Goldfeder was on my Fox show last Saturday, and he explained what a Zionist is, and I wanted him to explain it. I've known what a Zionist is, obviously, but he explained it. Mount Zion is literally the birthplace of Judaism. Yes. And it's in the disputed occupied territory of Israel, you see. Now, this is 4,000 years ago, before there was anything called Islam, before there was Christianity. And, of course, this whole Palestinian issue, Palestinians, the name, is a concoction, first promoted by the KGB. And the Palestinian leader was an Egyptian by the name of Arafat, and all the rest of it. But the point is this. What's happening is the Jew haters, the Israel haters, call them what you will, they're using Zionist as something separate from a Jew. There would be no Jews but for the fact of Mount Zion. So when they say, we're not against Jews, we're against Zionists, it's the same exact thing. It's the same exact thing. You know, this whole argument is nuts. It wasn't until President Polk, who I consider one of our greatest presidents, that Texas became part of the United States. That New Mexico became part of the United States, that Arizona became part of the United States, that Washington State became part of the United States, that Oregon became part of the United States. California became part of the United States. A lot, don't you think, Mr. Producer? Now, there were other countries that claimed a right to that. Mexico, one of them. A big one of them. Do we sit around and debate whether Texas is occupied territory, or California's occupied territory, or Arizona, or New Mexico, their occupied territory, or the Northwest is occupied territory? Wouldn't that be stupid? And would we even entertain such a debate? That's 180 years ago. We're talking about 4,000 years ago in the Middle East, when there were no such thing as Muslims, no such thing as Palestinians. 4,000 years ago, Mount Zion, Zionists, Jews. And yet they have to keep defending their very existence and homeland. Do we debate the issue of Indian reservations in this country? What does the left say? What does the left say? You know, you can go along the East Coast and other parts of the country, a lot of other parts of the country, and you have rivers named and communities like the Schuylkill River in Philadelphia. That's Schuylkill Indians. You can go on and on about that, right? Do we debate today, in any serious way, that we live on occupied land in New York, in Pennsylvania, the Allegheny County area? I mean, I can go on and on and on. Of course not. That you're living on occupied land, everybody, you got a home on occupied land. It doesn't belong to you. That was 140 years ago. Zionist. Mount Zion. Just remember what I'm telling you. I'll be right back.

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4: This is a Fox News alert. Somber news from NASCAR. I'm Tom Graham, Fox News. Two-time NASCAR Cup Series champion Kyle Busch has died after a sudden and severe illness, which sent him to the hospital. That, according to NASCAR, Busch ranks ninth all-time in NASCAR wins with 63. Was a two-time season champion. He was 41 years old. A fragile ceasefire between the U.S. and Iran continues as the two sides negotiate a more permanent deal. The Trump administration proposing another peace deal to Tehran. As leaders from Pakistan help mediate.
5: Secretary of State Marco Rubio say there's a hope that the United States and Tehran are getting closer on a peace deal that will bring an end to the war. As it stands, Iranian leaders are still reviewing the latest counter-peace proposal from Washington. Pakistan's interior minister back in Tehran for the second time in less than a week to help mediate the talks. Stopping Iran from acquiring a nuclear weapon is certainly the primary goal, but the administration says Iran charging a toll to allow shipping pass through the Strait of Hormuz is also a deal breaker.
4: And as Fox's Ashley Webster there, President Trump ordering 5,000 troops to Poland as part of a NATO deployment.
6: The president says because of the election of Poland's president, Karol Nawrocki, the U.S. is sending an additional 5,000 troops to the country. Poland is a NATO member, sharing borders with Ukraine and the Russian enclave of Kaliningrad. President Trump's announcement of additional U.S. forces deploying to Poland appears to reverse an earlier announcement from the Pentagon that a 5,000 troop deployment would be delayed as the Trump administration considers reducing the force posture in Europe. At the White House, Jared Halpern, Fox News.
4: Gunmen opening fire in two separate attacks today on the Honduran coast, killing at least 16 people, including six police officers. Those officers were assigned to an anti-gang mission. 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
2: The Democrat National Committee out with its report on the 2024 presidential election and what went wrong for the party.
8: DNC Chairman Ken Martin promised to release the autopsy, as it's called, of the 2024 campaign when he received it last year. He claimed in a statement it wasn't ready and said he'd shelve the report so past results could not create a distraction. Martin said that actually created a bigger distraction and apologized. The report suggests Democrats should put a larger emphasis on voters in middle America and the South who feel they are not part of Democrats' vision for a stronger America. Also, the report said state parties need more support and training and pointed out an inability and unwillingness to listen to every voter. Grinnell Scott, Fox News.
2: Senate Republicans abruptly leaving Washington today without voting on a roughly $70 billion bill to fund immigration enforcement agencies. Things derailed over a new DOJ fund meant to compensate people who say they've been victims of government weaponization. GOP abandoned part of that bill, providing $1 billion in security money for the White House complex and President Trump's proposed ballroom amid backlash from members of his own party. Well, Memorial Day weekend travel ramping up, starting today for a lot of people. Expected to be a busy one despite rising gas prices.
9: AAA predicting a record-breaking 45 million people will be traveling at least 50 miles for the holiday between today and Monday. That's up from 44.8 million last year. Driving is the most popular way to travel this weekend, and more than 39 million people are expected to hit the roads. That's up 100,000 from last year. Gas prices are also higher than last year, when the national average for a regular gallon of gasoline on Memorial Day was $3.18. Current pump prices, national average of $4.56.
2: Fox's Chandley Painter there on Wall Street, and stocks finishing in the green, the Dow up 276 points. And Tom Graham, this.
0: You may have noticed over the past few years, especially after I went through the whole, you know, battle for health and everything, I had to lose some weight. 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
11: Hello, America. Mark Levin here. Our number, 877-381-3811, 877-381-3811, one of the best commentators on this Iran matter is and has been General Jack Keane. Where is it, Rich? I'm looking for it. And here he was earlier today, and he said much more than I'm going to play for you. Cut 7, go.
12: My problem with the deal here is that we leave Iran bruised but intact. And they'll walk away from here citing and convincing themselves that they got the United States to back down. And as a result of that, we extend a lifeline to the regime for sure, for them to do what? To recover. And in the deal, the unfrozen assets are about $100 billion. It's likely we're going to take some part of that and give that to them up front and also reduce some of the sanctions. And certainly we're going to monitor their behavior. But nonetheless, it is a lifeline to the regime that extends them for years to come. The next administration is going to wind up having to deal with them. That's not where we started. Remember, we started to weaken this regime, to devastate and take away their capabilities to be a predator in the region, support the proxies for sure, and obviously not have any nuclear capability whatsoever.
11: Mm-hmm. But I go beyond that. Their ballistic missiles are very, very serious weapons. And the funding of Hezbollah, Hamas, and the rest of it, that's very, very problematic. So the question is, should they be destroyed or survive? Iran's president has vowed revenge. This is from March 2020. And its supreme leader has pledged harsh retaliation for killing of top Iranian general Qasem Soleimani. Remember when the president ordered that? President Donald Trump tweeted his first remarks since the U.S. airstrike that killed Iranian general Qasem Soleimani. Quote, "Iran never won a war but never lost a negotiation," unquote. Trump tweeted Friday morning, again, that's 6 years ago. It was not immediately clear what Trump meant by the statement. The president's first tweet minutes after the news was an image of the American flag. And Trump ordered the strike against Soleimani that killed him, the high-profile commander of the Iranian elite Quds Force. And it goes on. But I agree with the fundamentals here with the quote. I agree with General Keane completely. And I've noticed that things have been taken off the table. Look, I'm reading the news. I'm talking to people who I know in America. I haven't talked to any Israeli, by the way. I've talked to people in America. But then again, I haven't talked to any Iranian either, like Tucker Carlson, who refuses to release his texts back and forth with the enemy. With the enemy. They're not even a friendly. With the enemy. Remember that video we put out? I'm under investigation by the... Anyway, he's never released those texts any more than Bannon has released the videos that he produced with Epstein. He produced them with Epstein. But whatever. Iran never won a war but never lost a negotiation. Now people will say, yeah, but the president's negotiator. Well, that's not the point. Obviously, he's a great negotiator. The fact of the negotiation is what worries me. I mean, they're terrorists. So what are they going to do? Say, yeah, we're going to honor this and we're going to honor that. They blow people up. They slaughter children and women. We talked about that report that came out the other week. I guess it was last week. All the horrendous things that took place through its surrogate, Hamas. And they're going to say, you know what? This is different. We're going to keep this agreement. Does that make any sense to you, Rich? It's so absurd that we're doing this kabuki dance, in my opinion. Just my opinion. What do I know, right? Jared Moskowitz, who may have been gerrymandered out of his seat, he's sort of a moderate kind of... Democrat, moderate, and he's really questioning why his party hasn't stood up against this Jew hatred. Cut four, go.
13: I think Democrats are 4, 5, 6 years ahead of where Republicans are at, and I think Republicans have hindsight of what happened to Democrats. We allowed this into the tent. There's no doubt about that. We did, because people wanted to win elections. And so because they wanted to win elections, they were willing to allow this language. They were willing to let it go. They were willing to give latitude. And it kept on moving and moving, whether it's the Senate race in Maine, whether it's a Senate race in Michigan, whether it's a congressional race in Pennsylvania. It starts allowing some of this language. And yeah, you know what? Our leadership didn't stop it in the beginning. And now it has metastasized. And there's no doubt about that. And so, yeah, look, I do see people standing up on the other side of the aisle, because they're looking at what happened to us, and they're seeing Tucker Carlson and Candace Owens and Megyn Kelly, and they're seeing that, and they're seeing that it's really moving. But it's also powerful on your phone. This is a generational problem. You talk to people under 40 versus people over 65, excuse me, and it's a major difference in how they perceive Israel, how they perceive other countries, how they perceive Jews, how they perceive propaganda, conspiracy theories. And so, listen, all political parties and all leaders need to stand up, because we've crossed a Rubicon now from where this was just on the fringes to getting into the mainstream.
11: Yeah, it's exactly right. And you got Bernie Sanders, you got Omar, you've got Tlaib, you've got such a long list now in the Democrat Party. I'd say almost a third of that party, elected members of the House or the Senate. And there's Schumer, does nothing. There's Hakeem Jeffries, does nothing. There's nothing. Epstein files. Why do Jews care about the Epstein files? Why is that on us? That is the craziest damn thing. Because of the conspiracy theories about what? Was he some big activist in Israel? No, he wasn't. So I don't understand. Did this come out in any of the trials? Did it come out in any of the agreements the government made with him? Nothing. Zero. Nothing. But here's Ilhan Omar. She sounds like Tucker Carlson. Because they're both Jew haters. That's why. And by the way, they both attack America. You know, this guy Carlson's such a mental midget. He makes these declarations out there. MAGA's dead now. Who asked you, you little jerk? I mean, how does he get... Guy has no real following other than in Pakistan. Maybe in Moscow. Maybe in Qatar. But he's got no clout in the United States of America. Zero. Zero. And he makes these declarations? Unhinged, mentally unhinged. Here is Omar. Cut five, go.
14: Do you think that Massey was defeated last night because of his support for transparency in the Epstein Files Transparency Act?
15: Yes.
11: See, what a question that is. That's probably one of these so-called independent journalists, you know. Spewing the stupid. Go ahead.
15: His anti-war stances, his advocacy in trying to make sure our tax dollars...
11: Now look who's coming to his defense. Folks, I've been talking about this now for well over a year. It's really good to have other people talking about this now, but I can tell you with 100% certainty, I was the only one doing this for the longest period of time, okay? Me and maybe two other guys. Ben, Josh, Dan, and I can't think of too many others, to be perfectly honest with you. And here we have Ilhan Omar supporting Massey. Supporting him substantively. And you and I are supposed to go along with this, that we agree. Well, we don't agree. He's anti-war. We're all anti-war. We're also anti-Islamists using nuclear weapons against us and our family. We are the pro-peace, anti-war movement in this country. You're not for peace and humanity if you allow people who want to slaughter other people to be able to slaughter other people. When's the last time Massey spoke up for Christians in Africa? Never. How about Omar? Never. Never. They call it the Epstein class. You know what? They are the Goebbels class. Problem is, half the country don't even know what I'm talking about. But you do. Go ahead.
16: To fund a genocide in Gaza?
11: There wasn't any genocide in Gaza? It was a war started by the Palestinians, as we call them now, by the terrorists. October 7th, and now we have the details on that, too. I'm sure she read that right into the congressional record. How do people like this get into the country? You know, you're not allowed to talk about this, but I'm talking about it. She was a refugee from Somalia. She hates our country. Hates it. How do we let people like this in if you hate our country? Are they not vetted? The answer is no, they're not. Because a lot of the people interviewing them hate the country, too. Sometimes I wonder, how the hell are we going to survive all this? I really do. I really do. I wonder. You can call it suicidal empathy. I think that's part of it. We had a great discussion about that. But I think it's even more than that. I think some people are just purely evil. And there's no empathetic camouflage whatsoever. I think Ilhan Omar is pure evil. Pure evil. I think Tucker Carlson is pure evil. I really do. I think Nick Fuentes is pure evil. They're not stupid people. They know exactly what they're doing. That's why they're pure evil. And they're not alone. I just can't think of everybody off the top of my head right now. We'll be right back.
17: Mark Levin.
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0: at some point this birthright citizenship decision is going to come down. And I'm very worried about it. I'm very worried about it. Of course, I hope... Look, I worry about these things all the time. It doesn't really matter. I just do. And of course, I hope that the right thing is done. It'll take some courage to do it. But if they don't do the right thing, it'll have a incredibly bad impact on the nation, you know. It absolutely will. Here's the president today in the Oval Office talking about it. Cut 11, please go.
1: Now we have another one coming up, which is birthright citizenship. And we're the only country in the world that has it. You step into our country and you're all of a sudden a citizen. You come in a certain way. This was not meant for Chinese billionaires to have their children become citizens of our country. This was meant, or other rich people, poor people. This was meant for the babies of slaves. This was signed during, right after the Civil War. You look at the dates alone, immediately after. This was having to do with the babies of slaves. And people have used it. And if this is allowed to stand, it will be a disaster economically for our country. And you'll have 25% of the people coming into our country coming in through birthright citizenship, and we won't have any control. This decision by the Supreme Court is a very big one. They'll probably rule against me because they seem to like doing that. You know, frankly, I'm not happy with some of the decisions.
0: Definitely need to keep an eye on this, but this decision will come out either in a few weeks, 3-4 weeks, or it'll come out in six and a half, 7 weeks. But it's coming out this year, so it's coming out soon. And what the more of the weaker justices who are Republican, what they know is that if they rule for the status quo, they can handle criticism from the president and conservatives. But if they rule the way they should and follow the Constitution, they'll have people at their doors with bullhorns. They'll have people interrupting them at restaurants and so forth and so on. This is what they know. This is what they know. Because the left, you know, they have their own militia. And their militia will confront ICE. It'll confront local cops. Does it in NYPD. Does it all over the country, in L.A., Chicago, everywhere. They are well organized. They are networked. They are well funded. They are funded by... I love the way they talk about billionaires. Their billionaires are all over the place, spending money left and right to overthrow our country, to support these violent...

0: a bigger lowlife. And this guy in communist China is funding Code Pink, and they fund the Democratic Socialists of America. They fund it all. Antifa, communist Chinese are involved. The Arab states are involved. I'm telling you now. And we've been talking about this longer than anybody else here, Fox, whoever would listen to me, and so forth and so on. I've read to you all the findings, all the reports. We've used our own noggins to put it all together. And this is going on in our country right now. I mean, my way of looking at it is these universities that get federal monies or state monies in red states, they should be defunded. Just let them go private. There's no obligation to fund our own demise. No obligation to pay tenured faculty or preaching hate about our country or the mouthpieces for the Iranian regime or the or Xi's regime or whatever, or just flat-out Marxists. Where is it written that we have to fund our own destruction? I can tell you, if the founders saw this today, they would go, what the hell are you doing to yourself? What in the hell are you doing to yourself? We give you this great country, and look at this. We have a ruling class that's weak. Not every member of it, obviously, but a lot of it. We wouldn't be in this pickle. I'll be right back.
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6: This is a Fox News alert. I'm Tom Rigotti. NASCAR legend Kyle Busch, a two-time Cup Series champion, is dead at 41. Fox's Jay Berman has more.
7: It was announced earlier Thursday that Busch was hospitalized as a result of severe illness. He pulled out of this weekend's Coca-Cola 600 from Charlotte, which was going to be the first time in more than a decade that Busch missed a Cup Series race.
6: Busch was nicknamed Rowdy due to his fierce competitiveness.

0: New Fox News poll finds voters believe fraud in federal social programs is rampant.
1: More than 7 out of 10 people think welfare and social service program fraud in the U.S. is a common occurrence. How should that be dealt with? More than half of respondents, 56%, say the priority should be on ensuring benefits are available, while 43% say emphasis should be on preventing fraud.
0: Fox's Gernal Scott, America's listening to Fox News.
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4: I need to turn that microphone on. 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It's really so inspiring. And I say this as a Jewish person. We need Christianity to be strong. The Western world needs it. Whether you're Christian or not, that's just the truth. It's the truth. I believe this quite strongly. We talk a lot in this country about defending life. We debate it, we argue it, we vote on it. But the real question is this. The real test is this. What are we actually doing about it? There's a place. A beautiful place. It's called Sanctuary of Hope. It's not about slogans. It's not about politics. 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It's about doing something. 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Let's do this now, because there are people that need help right now. 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Again, jhm.org/Levin. Or call 855-694-9647. Hagee Ministries, the best of the best. The president has made clear over and over and over again that Iran cannot have a nuclear weapon. He said that since, what, he's said that for like half a century. But Iran cannot have ballistic missiles either. And Iran cannot fund terrorism all over the world. Iran cannot do these things. That's the truth. All right, now the president wasn't done with birthright citizenship. Cut 12, go.
5: Now they have a ruling which is a much bigger ruling, actually, birthright citizenship. The cost, forgetting about the fact that it's wrong, the cost of birthright citizenship is barely not affordable by our country. It's going to cost hundreds of billions of dollars. And it's in their hands. What can I tell you? It's a common sense ruling. It's common sense. It was exact timing. And it's about the babies of slaves.
4: And slaves themselves. And he created this birthright citizenship out of whole cloth. Cut 13, go.
5: I think if Democrats took control of the Congress, I think that, and let's say took control of the country, I think that this country's finished. These people are sick. They suffer from Trump derangement syndrome, but really they have bad policy. They have horrible policy. They cheat on elections. They get elected by cheating on elections. But you would have two states added. They'll terminate the filibuster immediately. Republicans should do that. They'll terminate the filibuster. You'll have Washington, D.C., and you'll have Puerto Rico as a state, which will be a disaster, which would be four Senate seats. Tremendous numbers of electoral college votes. That's really bad, but you will have the destruction of our country. They want to go to 21 Supreme Court judges. That's their perfect number. They talk about 13, but they want to go to 21. 21 Supreme Court judges. If they get in power, I think this country would be maybe finished. If I didn't win the election, I'll say this. We've become the hottest country anywhere in the world. We were a dead country 2 years ago. If I didn't win this election, we would have been a country that was essentially would have been, I don't even know that we would have been a country any longer. They were destroying our country. They were letting hundreds of thousands, millions of people pour through our southern border, criminals, people from jails, people from mental institutions, drug dealers and drug addicts. They were sending everybody, countries were sending everybody that they didn't want by the millions, 25 million people. If I didn't win this election, I believe our country would have been finished.
4: He might be right. In fact, I think he is. I think he is. And they're not going to give up. I mean, they're selling the country out to the Marxists. They're selling the country out to the Islamists. They want to destroy these very crucially important constitutional protections that protect us from the government and one-party rule. They've told us they want to destroy these things. And they will if they can. They will if they can. That's why whoever we nominate in 2028 has to win. And they have to have our principles. And they have to be able to appeal to other voters. I don't mean by selling out their principles. I mean by appealing to other voters. So it's going to be very, very important, crucially important, how this is handled. And we're going to have a major role in it. You know, summertime expenses stack up fast, really more than any other time of the year. You want to take a family vacation? It's expensive. You want to pay for camp for the kids if they're going to camp, if you have grandkids. And, of course, if you're going to send your kids to college or to non-government schools, that's another cost. And then you're thinking about, well, how am I going to pay for all this stuff? I make a decent income, but this just piles up, and my credit card piles up. But you swipe it again because what else are you going to do, right? Or maybe you get another one. You a homeowner? 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

Phase it out. I can hear it now. Phase it out. There we go. Well, it wasn't that long ago, a few days ago, the San Diego mosque shooting. Remember that? It's as if it never happened, isn't it? What happened? What happened to all the reporting on this? Our friend Brian at Right Scoop, San Diego mosque shooters left neo-Nazi manifesto blaming Jews for the world's problems. Now, they blamed everybody. Women, girls, everybody. But really, they were focused on the Jews. What happened to the story, Mr. Producer? Disappeared. And as Brian writes, the shooters of the Islamic Center in San Diego hated Jews most of all, which seems ironic given that they shot up a mosque. However, they also didn't like Islam, the Alphabet Movement, or immigrants, among others. And they were neo-Nazis who wore swastikas. According to I-24 News, the shooters left a 75-page neo-Nazi manifesto. It's available. It's out there. You can get it if you want. Blaming Jews for all the world's problems. Gee, what does that sound like? Massey? Carlson? Kelly? Morgan? Who else? Fuentes? Day in and day out, man. But also profess their desire for a societal collapse because they didn't like the Islamic invasion happening in America either. Here's the news. A 75-page manifesto obtained by investigators revealed deep and pervasive neo-Nazi rhetoric targeting Jews, Muslims, and immigrants in the LGBT community. The manifesto was titled The New Crusade, Sons of Tehran, referencing Brenton Tehran, who killed 51 people in the 2019 Christchurch mosque attacks. In it, the alleged shooters, Kane Clark, 17, and Kela Velasquez, 18, wrote that all issues in the world can be traced back to be caused by one group, the Jews. What do you think about this, little Adolf? You had an influence. Aren't you proud of yourself, you little bastard? Fuentes, aren't you proud of yourself, Carlson? The rest of you bastards? Accusing them of causing war and famine and exploitation of children, mass immigration, and the replacement of the white race. Vasquez wrote, who, as it turns out, wasn't white per se, I don't hate Muslims, at least not really. What I do hate is the religion of Islam itself. What I hate more than that is seeing them here invading my country. Despite this, he killed Muslims. The manifesto describes the Holocaust as a complete fabrication and blames Jews for Jeffrey Epstein's crime. Wow, Massey. You probably had a supporter here. Roy Kahane, or Kahan, or Conman. You got a supporter here, man. He's not anymore, of course. Now, the shooters wore swastikas and Adam Waffle-linked imagery and had to praise race war now on their weapons and gear. The ADL, Anti-Defamation League analysis, cited a line from the writing, quote, I believe that accelerating towards the destruction of our current political system and towards an all-out race war for the purpose of a societal collapse is the only real way forward. That sounds like a lot of these imams, doesn't it, Rich? Oh, yeah. Oh, yeah. In fact, it sounds like the imam of that particular center that was attacked. I'll get to that in a minute. Investigators say the two shooters met online. This online stuff is terrible. I'm going to tell you, if you spend any time online, stay away from the comments. They are sick. Absolutely nuts. They met online before discovering they both lived in San Diego area. Investigators found more than 30 guns, ammunition, and a crossbow at two residences connected to the pair. FBI special agent in charge, Mark Rimley, said the suspects didn't discriminate on who they hated. And yet, as Brian points out, their main focus was Jews. And he says, well, I guess the rule that rules them out as being gay or transgender. But turns out they're just Hitlerian scumbags. And there's a lot of that lately, isn't there? Now, what about this Islamic center in San Diego? Imam Taha Hassani,
director of that Islamic center. When we return in hour three, I want you to hear what he had to say on October 21, 2023, about October 7th and so forth and so on. Good God, what's going on in this country? Just unbelievable. We'll be right back.

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3: Now, this is a Fox News alert. A top NASCAR driver has died. Legendary NASCAR driver Kyle Busch, a two-time Cup Series champion, is dead at the age of 41. Fox's Jay Berman has more.
4: It was announced earlier Thursday that Busch was hospitalized as a result of severe illness. He pulled out of this weekend's Coca-Cola 600 from Charlotte, which was going to be the first time in more than a decade that Busch missed a Cup Series race. One of NASCAR's most polarizing personalities, his fierce competitiveness led to the nickname Rowdy. He won 234 races across the sport's three national series, more than any driver in history, including 63 in the Cup Series. He's survived by his wife, Samantha, and his two children, an 11-year-old son and a 4-year-old daughter. Jay Berman, Fox News.
3: President Trump is announcing a new development regarding a potential deal with Iran. Fox's Aisha Hosni is at the White House.
5: The president knocking down reports out there that Iran's supreme leader is demanding that the enriched uranium in that country stay in that country as part of any sort of a nuclear agreement. That would have complicated these talks by a lot. It would have also ticked off Israel, which does not want to see that happen. But the president today pushing back on those reports and saying it is not true.
6: We don't need it. We don't want it. We'll probably destroy it after we get it, but we're not going to let them have it.
5: Meantime, Pakistan's interior minister arrived in Tehran again yesterday to continue talks with the president of Iran.
3: A new Fox News poll shows only 40% of voters approve of U.S. military action against Iran. Despite what's expected to be a record number of Americans